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0: Royals got the best of Rodgers, and they got the best of the Angels tonight because of three big swings. Homering three times, back-to-back in the fourth inning, and then Leody Taveras with his first career pinch-hit home run. Enough tonight for a 5-2 win for the Orioles over the Angels. With Josh Lewin, I'm Ben Wagner, and tonight the Orioles had a little bit of everything. They made enough nice defensive plays, and also they stopped an offense which has been certainly struggling. They never let them really get off the mat. It was a Jose Siri ball that he chased up and out of the strike zone that he launched with a home run, and then defended against a chip shot RBI base hit later in the ball game. Pitching is the name of the game, and the Orioles had it teed up from Rodgers. Rico Garcia, you got the debut, although a little bit shaky, but a recovery from Alex Hoppe. And then Yennier Cadeau and Andrew Kittredge slamming the door.
1: And the pitching did set the tone. You're exactly right. Trevor Rodgers did not allow a ball to get into the outfield until, let's see, a seventh batter. Only one through the first 11 batters and made it to the outfield. So, yeah, that's a great way to start the game. Hoppe was, I think, a little sped up when he first came in. His very first pitch almost hit us in the broadcast booth. But he settled right in. Rico Garcia was fine. Cano was great. And Kittredge shut the doors. So, yeah, the pitching did what it was supposed to do. The bats woke up just often enough to carry the mail from there. The back-to-back home runs were blasts in the fourth inning. O'Neill and Mayo, they averaged 431 feet between those two. Off a guy that's been really good, Reed Detmers, who was cruising until then. But, you know, we mentioned it, Gunnar Henderson started it up with a walk and just made, on a hot, sweaty night, made Reed Detmers work a little more. Tyler O'Neill took advantage. He hit home run number 9. Mayo just annihilated home run number 15. He had been just 1 of 10 on the homestand before that swing. And Taveras had been 2 for his last 35. So for Craig Albernaz, again, to push that correct button, getting Taveras in for O'Neill, who had hit the home run not just tonight but the night before. And now here are the Orioles with the 28 pinch-hit runs batted in. The team record is 45 in 1982. Predictably, that was Earl Weaver in charge. He was always looking to pinch-hit. That was Gary Renicky and Terry Crowley and Benny Ayala and Jim Dwyer. And it's been a bit of a hodgepodge this year for who's been used off the bench. But good on the Orioles for pushing the buttons correctly as Taveras provided that needed insurance that made you breathe better in the ninth inning. The O's got only 6 hits tonight, but they did enough, Wags. They win it 5-2.
0: They sure did. We'll hear from the manager, Craig Albernaz, plus the highlights next on the Orioles Radio Network.
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0: And the recap of this one, in the highlights, all of our instances of scoring are coming up, by the way. 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Patience is a winning strategy in baseball and in banking. PNC Bank, brilliantly boring since 1865. Well, in the wide-ranging emotion that the Major League Baseball trade deadline gave to the warehouse, the people in the clubhouse, and a fan base, some of that wide-ranging emotion includes surprise. One included the starting pitcher, Trevor Rogers, who was outstanding today, and his counterpart, both the left-hander, Reed Detmers. Surprised that they were not shipped away from their respective ball clubs. So they took the regular turn in the rotation, and Trevor Rogers certainly did not disappoint. He came out of the gate and fired fantastic work. 1-2-3 first inning, including handling a comebacker that set the stage for a dominant pitching performance. Now the Orioles were looking to offensively support their portsider, and Tyler O'Neill, he got a chance to take advantage of the lefty.
1: Runner goes, 3-1, blasted, there it goes to left, to the track, at the wall, two-run shot, Tyler O'Neill. Mr. Splash loads the hose, fireworks explode, the Orioles have the lead.
0: Speaking of exploding, the next cut by an Oriole batter.
1: Full wind for Detmers, and here he comes, 2-2. Breaking ball hammered, left field. This ball's taken off way, way back. It's gone. Back to back in Birdland. Kobe Mayo jumped on a hanger. Detonates one against Detmers. Number 15, Kobe Mayo has made it 3-0 Baltimore.
0: Now, how about that? And the 11th of those 15 off a left-handed pitcher. This season, Orioles with a 3-0 lead for Trevor Rogers, who continued to deal, and he was bringing the best stuff tonight. The 0-2 pitch, swing and a miss, got him with a cutter, down goes low, and Trevor Rogers is absolutely dealing. 5 shutout, and he's been dominant. Yeah, through those 5 shutout, retiring 15 out of 16 coming to the plate, and then a blip, a rare blip to lead off the 6th.
1: 0-2 is hammered by Siri. That ball's deep to left center. Got a shot at the wall. It is going to go right into the bird bath. In fact, Mr. Splash had a chance to catch it. It is a 3-1 game now. Only the second home run allowed in the last 9 starts by Rogers.
0: Yeah, limited the scoring as well. The only little blip really that came loudly on contact against the Orioles left-hander. He did leave an inherited runner on base when he departed to start the 7th inning. I think manager Craig Albernez and Trevor Rogers said, all right, if you can quickly get through this 7th, it's your baton to run with. But after a leadoff infield single by Nolan Schoenewell, manager Craig Albernez gave Oriole Park a chance to give Trevor Rogers the ovation that he deserved after going 6-plus innings, a new season high, 9 strikeouts tonight. He leaves the runner on first base. And then Kurt Suzuki went to his bench and asked Wade Meckler to take advantage of an opportunity with a runner in scoring position. 2-1. Tavares on a line out to deep right field. Lowe going back, getting to the wall. He turns around. That ball clangs off the sidewall, and it will go out of here. It just shaves the high wall in front of the Corona flag court and then shoots off the groundkeeper's shed. And that is a round tripper by Tavares. Another pinch hit home run for the Orioles. Their club gets the 5th from Tavares and his 6th of the year. And the first pinch hit home run in the career of Leody Tavares. Right time, right guy, and a big swing to provide some insurance for the Orioles, who were dealing with a one-run game. At the time, it was 3-2, and that one launched after Gunnar Henderson had gotten nicked by a pitch. It becomes a 5-2 Oriole lead, and they give the ball to Andrew Kittredge trying to close it out. Kittredge rocks and fires, and the first pitch is hit in the air out to right field in front of a standing crowd. Underneath it to make the catch to finish the ball game is Leody Tavares, and he seals the deal. A 5-2 win for the Orioles. They got tremendous pitching tonight from Trevor Rogers. He was as good as ever, and they got big blasts from Tyler O'Neill. Kobe Mayo going back-to-back in the 4th inning, and a little insurance off the pine. Another pinch hit home run, this time from Leody Tavares, building a 5-2 winning edition of Orioles baseball tonight.
2: It was definitely a thriller. The Orioles secured the series with the win. They've got a shot to sweep the Angels coming up tomorrow afternoon with a special 12:35 first pitch. Will they be a half game out of an American League wild card spot or a game and a half back? Well, the New York Mets not helping out on that out-of-town scoreboard in Ohio today because the Cleveland Guardians have surged from a 3-0 deficit. They tied it 3-3. Now they have taken a 5-4 lead. Mets at the plate in the ninth inning currently with one out. So we'll track that as we continue on the postgame show here from Oriole Park following a 5-2 win for the Orioles over the Angels on the Orioles Radio Network.
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1: Well, sure, the O's lost those two games over the weekend to the Phillies, but they bounced right back. Two quick wins against the Angels in the matinee finale of the series tomorrow. Let's hear from the skipper, Craig Albernaz, standing by.
11: Yeah, it's awesome. Love having Raj. He was outstanding tonight. No, he's been doing it for a long time now. And him and Navi, look, they worked really well together. The fastball, he was getting it to where he wanted to. Great job with the changeup and both breaking ball shapes. So it was a really good outing, pounding the strike zone. Yeah, that was a fun outing to watch with Raj.
12: Do you see something different from, or something totally new from Kobe Mayo recently?
11: No, it's with Kobe, it's where he's like, it's almost like where his sights are set up when he's hitting. You know, when he's seen the ball a little longer and driving it up the middle, like he did on that one blistering single he had, like that's when he's right. And it was a great at bat against Detmers. you know, he Demers hung him a curveball and he put a good swing on it. You know, and that's where when Kobe's feeling right, you know, he's hitting the ball at a big part of the ballpark.
13: I don't think you guys had a pinch hit homer through the first like 90 something games of the season, and you have, I think, five now since like July 7th or something. How nice is it for your pinch hitters to be able to come through there, and just how confident are you guys putting guys in those situations?
11: Yeah, my confidence level, just like anything with our team, it hasn't wavered, and pinch hitting is really hard, and our guys have really stepped up and really own that side of the game and being ready, getting in the cage, being prepped for that at bat. You know, obviously it's not as easy as plug and play and it's a homer. You know, there's a lot that goes into it, but you know, our guys have been outstanding with getting ready, being diligent with the prep, and Leody was awesome tonight. Like he was, you know, he was ready for a couple innings and that moment came up and he was ready and put a great swing on a slider, and that was a huge two runs for us to kind of give us a little more cushion going into ninth inning. So that Leody, just like all year with Leody, he's such a pro, such a great teammate. So it was great to see him come through for us.
1: He did come through. The Orioles do win by that happy final of 5-2. Ben Wagner will ice the cake for us when we come back. This is Orioles Clubhouse on the Orioles Radio Network.
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2: A look ahead and a look at what's going on right now. There is life in Cleveland. The New York Mets watched Cleveland's bullpen load the bases, and then Brian Rocchio just clanked a play on the diamond that allowed the tying run to score. It is now 5-5. The Mets have rebounded after squandering a 3-0 lead earlier in the contest against the Guardians, now to tie it in the top of the ninth inning. So Cleveland coming to the plate. The difference is, do the Orioles sit a game and a half back in the American League wild card, or if Cleveland is knocked off by the Metropolitans, the Orioles would just be a half game back of the final wild card position. That only adds more emphasis on game number 3 of the series coming up tomorrow afternoon. Noontime Nines, our broadcast coverage at high noon tomorrow. We'll begin with a pregame show, a 12:35 first pitch. Right-hander Ryan Johnson returns to the Angels. He's back in the rotation. He gets the ball tomorrow against Brandon Young, who's been nothing short of stellar, an 8-2 record for BY on the season, and a 3.31 earned run average, and the Orioles usually have a lot of support when they've got the right-handed Texan on the hill. With the win tonight, the Orioles now within 2 games of the .500 mark at 56-58. The Angels once again fall. 43-71 on the season, following a 5-2 victory for the Orioles behind Trevor Rogers. Home runs tonight by Tyler O'Neill, Kobe Mayo, and Leody Taveras, building that 5-2 victory. For Alec Hildebeitel, Ryan Leshko, my broadcast partner Josh Lewin, this is Ben Wagner saying goodnight from Oriole Park at Camden Yards. We will talk to you in a very short turnaround, 12:35, so sleep fast and then wake and rake, as they love to say. We'll talk to you tomorrow on the Orioles Radio Network.
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22: 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Pete Alonso's on the back. They got him. Oh, Gunnar Henderson, you marvel.
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27: Johns Hopkins University concerned by the arrest of a public health scientist. Colleagues describing her as a funny, caring, and kind individual, and they're now concerned for her health.
28: We're just extremely distressed by what's happened to her.
29: A Johns Hopkins University researcher arrested and detained by ICE as enforcement ramps up at terminals nationwide.
30: ICE and TSA are information sharing more now than ever, and I advise all of my clients to avoid any domestic travel right now if they don't have a current lawful status.
31: All right, welcome back. That is Marshall Keeley, WBAL TV 11 reporting and talking about this Hopkins researcher who was detained and arrested and sent to three different immigration prisons or detainment centers during this. And update, she's since been released. And this is yet another one of these scenarios of a person that clearly isn't the worst of the worst, clearly hasn't committed any, and under the circumstances, clearly hasn't committed any particular crimes. And we invested an inordinate amount of resources, money, and time into detaining this person, shipping them to different places, only to release them. And then when you look at what this was, she was arrested despite a pending application for asylum with U.S. Citizenship and Immigration Services, which is another subset of the Department of Homeland Security. And when you have that, you have temporary protected status. And a banner accompanying article referenced this. She had a valid work authorization, which asylum applicants are eligible for after their application has been pending for 180 days, according to her attorney. She'd also previously been granted temporary protected status. So she ultimately got released from a facility in Texas on Friday evening. And her Hopkins colleagues are the ones that ultimately went there to pick her up. Now, again, there's some people who have a very clear black and white word, legal or not illegal, I don't care. But then there's some who can understand the nuanced details of all of these situations, paperwork scenarios and everything else. And you say, this isn't necessarily the way that I envisioned us going after those who are harming our community. That what we want are those folks who are bringing that attention to themselves, and we want to deal with them as opposed to people like this that are actually adding to the community. And here we are again. Here's more from Marshall Keeley.
29: The Department of Homeland Security says ICE arrested Fatima Amiaka at BWI on Tuesday, telling 11 News Investigates, quote, on June 27th, 2023, she entered the country on a visa that would allow her to remain in the country until June 13th, 2024. In violation of our nation's laws, she overstayed her visa. She will remain in ICE custody pending removal proceedings. A native of Cameroon, Amiaka is a former Fulbright scholar and research associate at Johns Hopkins Bloomberg School of Public Health.
31: Yeah, and again, this is just one of those situations where you look at it and say, if you look at everything we're doing involving immigration, do they reach the top of that pecking order, or is it a better way to do it? Now, again, it doesn't mean that certain professions are going to get treated any differently, and we can go back and look at the guy that became, was he like superintendent out in Iowa, left Baltimore school system? That's an issue of a background. That's an issue of background checks. And that's a legit case of whether it's levels of fraud, concealing your pass, and then that pass catches up with you, and now you're taken into custody. I don't know that there are many people who are going to argue that that individual, I forgot his name, but I think most of you know who I'm talking about, who went out to Iowa, who was once here at a Coppin State University, apparently grad. I think that's where he had gotten his visa initially, but had gotten a charge while he was here going through that process. I don't think many people are going to argue that. And that's why we talk about the nuanced details. When you understand more details about that case, you put yourself in this particular situation. It's no surprise that you're now in custody, getting deported, and in the scenario that you're in. But when we think about it in general terms, do you just start going after people who have had some sort of status, who applied for asylum, and go after them? What does that mean? Here's more.
28: She is beloved both by her coworkers at Johns Hopkins, by her community, by her family. She is a super competent researcher at our center.
29: Tom Inglesby, director of the Center for Health Security where Amiaka works, says Fatima left two voicemails Tuesday night saying she'd been detained while boarding a flight to Florida.
28: That's it. We haven't heard from her since. We've not been able to communicate with her. She hasn't been able to communicate with us. And I said broadly, like not her family, not her friends or coworkers or her lawyers.
31: And again, since then, she has been released. And as I mentioned before, they moved her to several different places as well.
29: A university spokesperson writing, the university is actively working to provide support for Dr. Amiaka, including ensuring she has access to legal representation.
28: We are very worried. We don't know where she is. We don't know what is happening to her or why.
29: Inglesby says Amiaka was moved from detention centers in Baltimore to Virginia before being moved again overnight. ICE's online detaining locator system shows Amiaka is in custody at an ICE processing center in South Louisiana.
31: And then ultimately moved to Texas since that story, which again was from Friday. And that was since then. So a lot has changed since then. And there you have it. Let me hear from Alan here in West Baltimore. Good morning to you, Alan. You're on WBAL.
1: Hey, good morning, TJ. We still got a few minutes left. I'm sorry. I can't do, call me a Neanderthal. Call me, as you said, the straight black or white. There is no gray. We can't be sitting here and picking and choosing which laws we do and do and don't want to enforce, or how to, which way we can break it. The same way I just told the other person just now, it would be no different if every Thanksgiving I'm playing Nino Brown and I'm giving out turkeys to the neighborhood. But guess what? How I'm getting to each neighborhood, riding a dirt bike.
31: What you're bringing up are crimes. Nito Brown was a drug lord who ran the Carter, who was supplying the whole area with drugs. He should be deported. So we agree, Alan.
1: They are criminals too. I don't care if it's just a status. I don't care about the immigration status.
31: Care if they've applied for asylum and had a valid work authorization and you've already been granted temporary protected status, and because you're being over-aggressive, you start trying to deport people who shouldn't be deported? Because that's what happened. They released her.

0: be overseas.
1: But I think that's part of the issue, Alan, that if we don't take a more nuanced look and approach to this, then some of what you're mentioning is just not accurate in all of the cases where you're not talking about somebody who knew that there was some status change with this particular administration, like we talked about in the last piece. They got enrolled and enlisted into the military under the laws of the land at that time that afforded their spouse or other members of their family protected status. And then that changes and then you start to deport them while you're still serving the country and they haven't committed any violent crimes. That, again, you're certainly entitled to your opinion.
0: Rule should have been started in the first place in 2007 by the Bush administration. I just feel like that's almost like a mercenary in a sense or what have you. Like, guess what? If you come here, if your parents come and then you join the military, then you know what? It's almost like we'll pay you for that by, you know, not going after your family members. Like, it should have never became in the first place. That's probably one problem in this case anyway, in this situation, because it shouldn't have been that shouldn't have been a perk. We got to stop with this whole, okay, well, we got to pick and choose because, you know what, it's going to be a feel-good story or this is going to hurt people if we deport this one. We went through that with Marilyn Moses. Yeah. Thank goodness for Ivan Beach. That's the reason why the streets are being cleaned up now in Baltimore.
1: I appreciate you, Alan. Thanks for the call. I don't think that's an apples-to-apples comparison whatsoever.
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5: Okay, gang. So, chances are there'll never be an emergency ever, ever again.
6: Mm-hmm.
5: But, just in case, let's talk about a plan.
6: Okay.
5: So, who's gonna do what? Anyone? Yeah, okay, perfect. We'll figure it out as we go. So, who is going to grab the go bag?
6: What's a go bag?
7: It is a bag we do not have that is filled with things we really, really need in an emergency.
6: Guess we won't have to worry about it then.
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5: No doubt.
7: And Julie will be on the phone with Jill, Devin, Melissa, Karen, and Bruce.
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3: All right. Yesterday, we were asking whether Maryland had been left behind after Churchill Downs and the New York Racing Association announced a brand new 6-race thoroughbred championship series that doesn't include the Preakness. Yesterday, it felt like Maryland had lost some leverage here. And today, the conversation has changed because Governor Moore and the Maryland Jockey Club responded, announcing that beginning 2027, the Preakness will move a week. This next year, it'll move to Sunday, May 23rd, which is the week before Memorial Day, giving horses more than 3 weeks to recover after the Kentucky Derby. And then Black Eyed Susan will also move from Friday to Saturday, creating a full weekend in Baltimore. And on top of that, they also announced that Maryland secured a new media rights agreement with NBC and Peacock through 2032. So now I'm looking at this a little differently and maybe underestimated Maryland's strategy. Overall, I don't like the fact that, besides the fact that we have already spent over, what, $400 million in the rebuild of Pimlico. I understand how that works. But then that's one thing. And then on top of that, $85 million was poured into this. Basically, for some

0: naming rights here, ownership of this. Now, with all this changing, I'd love to hear your thoughts. Did moving the Preakness back a week just make it more attractive to trainers and horse owners? Does this now put pressure on the Belmont Stakes to rethink its own schedule? Can the Triple Crown and the new championship series successfully coexist, or eventually will one overshadow the other? And after today's announcement, are you more optimistic about the future of the Preakness than you were yesterday? Love to hear your thoughts, 410-467-WBAL. Or you can also text me at the greensolutionsremodeling.com text line at 410-467-9225. Someone here asked how long to rest before the Belmont. I think it's about 2 weeks now. So they're pretty much in the position that we were all these years. Let's bring on Don here from Baltimore City. Thanks for calling in, Don. What do you make of this?
1: We are not in the position anymore. We are looking good.
0: Mm-hmm.
1: That's New York's problem now. Not Baltimore's problem anymore.
0: Whose problem?
1: Ma'am?
0: Who did you say whose problem is this? I didn't hear you.
1: That's New York's problem.
0: Oh, New York's problem. Baltimore. Uh-huh, yeah.
1: Yeah. It's New York's problem now.
0: Mm-hmm.
1: Baltimore, you came out on top. Family. On a Memorial Day weekend, trust me, NBC, yes, we came out on top.
0: Well, this coming year, I don't think it falls on a Memorial weekend. I think it's the weekend before. But I think from what I heard, a few years after that, it's just as good.
1: But see, just as good.
0: Yeah.
1: But that was a good idea with the governor, what the governor had mentioned.
0: Mm-hmm.
1: All right?
0: Mm-hmm.
1: I don't even agree with him a lot of things that he say, but they do need some time to rest. Okay?
0: Yeah.
1: Now, we was in that position that leading up to the Belmont.
0: Mm-hmm.
1: All right? Now, New York, they smart. I'm quite sure they're going to come back to the table and come to some type of an agreement. Okay, we got the latest attraction with the new Pimlico. Good afternoon.
0: Yeah, thank you very much, Don. I appreciate it. Let's bring in Mike here, also from Baltimore. What are your thoughts here?
2: Angela, your previous caller hit it. Baltimore did what they needed to do, not only for the Preakness,
0: mm-hmm.
2: but also for the breeders in Maryland.
0: Yeah.
2: You know, the Triple Crown, it's a shot in the arm for the industry. And also, somebody talked about liquor not being sold on Sunday. Liquor sold on Sunday during Christmas week, and it's sold on Sunday during New Year's week, and it can be sold on Sunday during the Preakness week. So people are going to get their liquor. They're going to sell it, the horse race and the jockeys. You know,
0: yeah.
2: I mean, it's a win-win. You can't, not that you would try to put, this disparagement on it, but it's in the Belmont, all they have to do is do the same thing. They say Baltimore can change theirs to 3 weeks out. The Belmont is the toughest race out of the three series.
0: Yeah.
2: Pimlico, the Preakness, is the shortest distance, and it's ran the quickest, and therefore it puts a lot of stress on the horses because the horse that gets out first, the inside track, the rail,
0: mm-hmm.
2: they usually win, and it discourages trainers from sending their horses out to make them run at a short distance, at a faster pace, and then they don't have a shot at the Belmont. So they get a shot at the Belmont. Everybody wins. Thank you, Governor Moore. You know, I'm not a big fan of you. But
0: now, Mike, did you hear me yesterday? Were you tuning in to this discussion?
2: Uh-uh.
0: Well, yesterday someone said, well, why are you always talking about bad, making it sound bad? And I'm like, well, I mean, because yesterday was a different story. It felt like we didn't have any leverage. There was still a lot of questions to be had. And here we go. I have a feeling that maybe this was all along the move by having ownership of it, the $80 million, that we would have a little bit more leverage to say, you know what, we're going to make a move here, and we're going to push it back a week, because that's the biggest concern a lot of people had for these horses.
2: Sure. It puts a lot of strain on the horses. Let me say this last thing, Angela.
0: Sure, real quick.
2: It also shows me the power that lobbyists have.
0: Mm-hmm.
2: You know, if the people would wake up and understand it, that it's not just your vote. It's about the money. And when we get a hand, either we take the money out or we decide to put more money in. Because the people, it's about money. It's a game. It's just like the Belmont. I'm Money Mike for a reason. I follow money. You can't follow politics if you don't understand money. If you understand money, you got an inside track on politics. Everything in the world revolves around that almighty dollar.
0: Thank you, Mike. Thank you. I appreciate it. We're going to continue this discussion when we come back. I'm also going to have, I'm going to be joined by Scott Wyckoff, who's the expert in all this, and hear his reaction as well as yours here on the Angeletta Viles Show.
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12: From ABC News, I'm Stephanie Officer. As families begin returning to their devastated homes outside Spokane, an eyewitness to the suspected arsonist behind the Old Trails fire is now speaking out. ABC's Alex Stone is in Washington.
13: The 37-year-old, he is in custody right now, and we have heard now from the witness who called police, and the witness said that on Saturday night that he saw her a little earlier in the late afternoon, he saw a man who turned out to be the 37-year-old suspect who was crouching down in some trees by the point of origin of this fire, the Old Trails fire that destroyed all of these homes.
12: The 2026 race is taking shape after a progressive candidate wins the Democratic Party nomination for U.S. Senate in Michigan. ABC's Jay O'Brien.
14: A major victory for progressives, Dr. Abdul Al-Sayed winning the Democratic nomination in the country's most watched Senate primary. But now comes the hard part. Al-Sayed setting out to unite Democrats and independents around their shared interests.
15: I hope that you'll join this movement now.
14: Al-Sayed's former opponent, Congresswoman Haley Stevens, quick to endorse him, calling him a dedicated Michigander, adding, I am proud to offer my support.
16: His Republican rival, former Congressman Mike Rogers, has called El Sayed, quote, an extremist. Another outbreak to worry about. This time, salmonella is affecting jalapenos. The FDA says at least 345 cases have been reported across 27 states. There have been 36 hospitalizations and zero deaths so far. The FDA reports Chipotle and Qdoba both received product imported by Coast Citrus Distributors from Sinaloa, Mexico. Both chains stopped using the products last month. The FDA does not consider there to be an ongoing risk from the establishment. Coast Citrus Distributors issued a recall to remove the jalapenos from the market. A wildfire near Athens, Greece, has displaced not only humans, but their pets. Volunteers have rescued nearly 300 animals, mostly dogs, in the scorching heat. You're listening to ABC News.
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16: A federal judge has thrown out a lawsuit by Alec Murdoch seeking $600,000 in legal fees by the former court clerk whose misconduct led his murder convictions to be overturned on appeal. A new analysis on the country's mass shootings.
19: The FBI says that last year there were 34 total active shooter incidents, which they define as one or more shooters attempting to kill others in a populated area. That's a 42% increase year over year, and the number of victims of mass shootings increased nearly 60%. According to the FBI, every incident involved a male shooter who acted alone, and 68% of the shootings were pre-planned. Peter Haralambos, ABC News.
16: Next year's Triple Crown will run a little differently. The Preakness Stakes will move up on the calendar by 3 weeks and a day after the Kentucky Derby. That means it'll be on a Sunday for the first time ever. It is one of the most closely watched Senate races in the country, and both sides claim voter fraud.
20: The first volley was fired by Democrat James Tallarico, pointing to ProPublica reporting that showed that his Republican rival in the race to succeed Senator John Cornyn voted under an address where he hasn't lived for 2 years. Now the Ken Paxton camp is accusing Tallarico of voting in 5 elections using his parents' address, even after he had purchased a home for himself and moved out.
16: ABC's Jim Ryan. Pope Leo will make his first trip to Latin America as pontiff in November, visiting Uruguay, Argentina, and Peru, where he spent decades as a missionary. I'm Stephanie Officer, ABC News.
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22: After the Preakness was left out of a horse racing championship, Governor Wes Moore announces the Preakness next year will be held 8 days later, May 23rd, to try to attract more Kentucky Derby horses and preserve the Triple Crown. The governor also signs the redistricting constitutional amendment, which goes before voters this fall. And a 19-year-old man becomes the second person to get bitten by a rabid beaver. 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
5: Top story around the Baltimore region this hour. The usual overnight construction settling in. The Beltway is actually in great shape with no active work zones on either loop, making for a smooth ride around 695. Over on 895, construction is once again underway inside the Harbor Tunnel. The northbound 2 will be completely closed with two-way traffic operating through the southbound side, leaving one lane open each way. I-95 actually has several work zones to watch out for, starting inside the Fort McHenry Tunnel. Bore 1 is shut down, forcing all southbound traffic into the remaining southbound bore. Farther north, southbound at White Marsh Boulevard, a work zone blocks a left lane, while northbound, finally way out past the Beltway at Mountain Road, another work zone takes out a single left lane. Finishing up with the Bay Bridge, overnight construction takes out the eastbound span completely with two-way traffic operating on the westbound side. I'm Spencer Gaynor, WBAL News Radio 1090 and FM 101.5.
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4: Weather.
6: A few isolated showers possible early tonight, then partly cloudy and muggy, lows around 74. Hot and humid on Thursday with high temperatures in the low 90s, the heat index near 100, and a slight chance for an afternoon thunderstorm. Friday will be partly cloudy with scattered thunderstorms, highs around 91. I'm meteorologist Tom Tasselmeyer on WBAL News Radio 1090 and FM 101.5.
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7: Well, look, it should be an embarrassment for Maryland. I mean, making the argument that you should draw, extremely gerrymandered maps, and that's the right thing to do, especially when you left intact the rules for the legislators who themselves were voting on this. Their districts have to be compact and respect common interests. But no, what's good for us is not good for the congressional districts. It's just an embarrassment for Maryland. And the bottom line is that it's going to be challenged almost immediately in court because they took shortcuts.
8: Well, that was Andy Harris earlier this morning with C4 and Brian Neiman. And honestly, I thought we would be done talking about redistricting for a while because the House voted, right? The Senate voted, and the constitutional amendment is headed for the November ballot right after Westmore signs it today, this bill. I figured we'd revisit this conversation probably in October when people actually started paying attention to ballot questions. And instead, the next chapter may not begin at the ballot box. It might begin in a courtroom. Because here's the twist. Republican leaders say they expect outside organizations, not Republican legislators themselves, to file lawsuits challenging whether the amendment was lawfully placed on the ballot. And according to Andy Harris right there, he anticipated challenges could focus on the ballot language and the legislative procedure used to advance the measure. He said it was basically rushed through. Here's a little bit more from Andy Harris.
7: It's interesting to hear Bill Ferguson over the last few days say, Virginia rushed it, and therefore, we took time. They didn't take time here in Maryland. They rushed this through and actually had to attempt to change the current law in order to rush this through in August. We think that could be a very valid claim. They suspended the idea that you have to have 15 days for the public to comment on whether the wording is correct.
8: Yeah, the wording. And the legal dispute isn't about whether voters should approve or reject the amendment. It's about whether the amendment reached the ballot through the proper process. And the Republican lawmakers argue that earlier this year, the General Assembly, they themselves, the Democrats, enacted new requirements governing constitutional amendments, including timelines for public review and ballot preparation. The deadline was like July. They contend that language inserted to this bill stating it applies, quote unquote, notwithstanding any other provision of law, which improperly exempted the amendment from those requirements. And of course, the Democratic leaders are disagreeing. They say the General Assembly acted within its constitutional authority and that the timing was driven by election deadlines and the need to respond to what they view as a changed legal landscape because of the Supreme Court. So this is likely to become less a debate over redistricting itself and more a debate over legislative procedure and state constitutional law. There was even a law professor, this was a story from the Baltimore Sun, a law professor at the University of Maryland, said that the procedural challenges like this are common because election laws often leave room for competing legal interpretations. And basically, in his assessment, is that the arguments may be plausible, but predicting who would prevail is going to be difficult. And if a lawsuit is filed, courts could face practical questions as well. If the challenge comes close to the election, judges would have to decide not only whether the process complied with Maryland law, but also what remedy, if any, is appropriate with ballots already in production. This is quite fascinating. Kind of reminds me of some other states that had some legal challenges, like Virginia. Here's a little bit more from Andy Harris.
7: No, this was started by Mark Elias and Eric Holder after the last redistricting, when they went to court in Alabama, North Carolina, and other states in order to challenge those maps and force mid-cycle redistricting. So, you know, what's good for the goose has to be good for the gander. If it was good for Eric Holder and Mark Elias to go around the country cherry-picking states where they were going to have mid-cycle redistricting, they obviously didn't cherry-pick Texas, because if they did, they would have been in trouble.
8: So he was talking about those, you know, how this all started, of course. But look, let's step back from the politics just for a moment, okay? This is a reminder that constitutional amendments involve more than policy. They involve a process. And this story, actually, I think this story was from Maryland Matters. Maryland has approved more than 200 constitutional amendments since the 1800s. And most have ultimately been approved by the voters. But whenever the Constitution is amended, questions about procedure, public notice, and ballot language often become part of the conversation as well. So, I have questions. When a constitutional amendment is proposed, how much process is enough? If there is a disagreement over whether procedural rules were followed, should courts resolve that before voters cast the ballots? And do you see, if this does get headed to the court, could you see this not on the ballot? Because I have a feeling what's going to happen here is this is going to go to court. And then the Democrats are going to have to say, well, at least put it on the ballot until you guys make a decision. And if you rule against us, well, it still remains on the ballot, but it will not be included. We won't count it. Because for all the debate over these congressional maps, today's story may actually be about something more fundamental. How we change the Constitution. And who decides whether that process was followed correctly by their own rules? Love to hear from you. 410-467-2416. WBAL, or you can also text me at the greensolutionsremodeling.com text line at 410-467-9225. 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
8: All right. If you're just joining us, we've been talking about what I think was one of the most important political stories from last night. And no, it's not just because of who won, right? Abdul El-Sayed. I've been talking about where he defeated Congressman Haley Stevens, who had the backing of much of the Democratic establishment, including the current governor, Gretchen Whitmer. And she was a moderate, right? All the Democratic establishment there, moderate. In a purple state. And she benefited from a lot of money and outside spending. Yet she still lost. And I've been asking whether this was less about one candidate and more about a growing anti-establishment mood inside the party. Not unlike what Republicans experienced about a decade ago with Donald Trump. Except this movement isn't centered around one personality. It appears to be growing from the party within the party itself, not just this in this race, but a lot of other races across the country. I also talked about whether campaign money is losing its influence because Haley Stevens, she outspent him, I think, what, 10 to 1 or something like that? And he still came out on top. So what gives here? Did the Democratic voters just reject the establishment, or are they embracing a more progressive vision for their party? Here, I got a few text messages. This one, the listener said, could the independents vote in the Michigan primary? I did look that up. Actually, they do have a open primary, so I don't know how much of an influence or where the independent vote went in this election. And the texter goes on to ask, people are sick of politicians. That's why they believe Trump. But if Democrats follow the far left, they will lose as independents hate Trump, but they are more scared of the far lefties. And that's the thing here. It is a purple state. And at the end of the day, independents may be a little wary about this. I was talking about even in the city, how the majority of these city votes and the black votes didn't go for El Saeed. They went for this lady, Haley Stevens. They went for her. So will El Saeed be able to build a coalition and woo these city voters and black voters to his coalition and vote for him in November? That is a tricky part. That is the hardest part. And he's only got 90 days to do this. Here's another texter. It says, all of the above is a reaction to Trump and the old guard Democrats. Younger Democrats are tired of the same old false promises. Something shouldn't celebrate too much. He got a lot of help from other two candidates who split the vote. Yeah, there was also, I think it was a three-way race, if I'm not mistaken, maybe four, three-way at least. Question, will Democrats get behind him or will they not vote, much like they didn't vote for Hillary? And that's the thing. It's a big win. And the other thing to consider is Hassan Piker. You know, the guy ahead of the DSA, he was there campaigning for him in Michigan. I don't think a lot of people like that. And he claims that he's not part of the DSA, but listen to the things he has campaigned for or has tweeted or mentioned before. Scott from Baltimore says, I wish somebody would offer to buy my vote. Give me enough money, I'll sell my vote. They're all crooked. Anyways, now there was a moment on CNN last night that also caught my attention. It was with Senator Chris Van Hollen, our very own senator, and was asked about critics calling Abdul El Saeed a too far left. And this is how he responded.
13: On what I do know is that there's a real sense, which I share, that the establishment Democratic Party in Washington gets itself in a bubble. There are all sorts of special interest groups, and you've talked about $60 million being spent against Abdul El-Sayed in this race, who, especially when it comes to health care and big pharma, they want a Congress that's going to do their bidding and not the bidding of the public. And so I think Abdul El-Sayed is speaking to those people, and I think that's a message that goes beyond the Democratic primary.
8: Yeah, I do believe that it goes beyond just Democrats, right? All this big money influence in campaigns and candidates, I think people on both sides don't like that, and so it is appealing. He also said that, you know, people that are saying that he's too far left is dead wrong. I don't buy it. But again, His argument was pretty straightforward, saying that El Saeed is talking about the things Americans are worried about, the influence of big money in politics. I know that's a big thing, but I don't think it's the number one issue that people are concerned about. But of course, they're making this a big thing. Special interest, right? And honestly, he's right about that. If you ask Republicans, Democrats, or independents whether there's too much money influencing politics, most people would probably agree. And I don't think that's a left-wing issue. It's an American issue. Here's more from Chris Van Hollen.
13: I think in this case, Abdul El-Sayed has been the populist candidate among the Democrats, the anti-status quo candidate among the Democrats. And he understands that this is not so much left versus right as it is folks at the very top, the top 1%, rigging the economy and the rules of the game in a way that benefits them and hurts workers. and everybody else. And he gets that. This is why he was endorsed by the UAW. He understands our health care system's broken. He supports Medicare for all. So this is a guy who actually can get votes across the political spectrum because he's addressing issues that people across the political spectrum care about. They're hurting economically. He wants to shake things up to help them.
8: Yeah. Economics is definitely a big issue for most people, not just in Michigan, but across the country. But this is where I think we have to be careful. Because there's a difference between what a candidate chooses to emphasize during a campaign and what the candidate has actually stood for years. And those are two separate conversations. If I only listen to the campaign message, I think this election is almost entirely about campaign finance reform and economic fairness. But if I look at Abdul El-Sayed's record, I do see someone who's supported Medicare for all, who has called for abolishing ICE, who supported defunding the police, and so many other things. And then you have leaders within the Democratic Socialist of America that have come, swooped into Michigan to campaign for him. Why would they spend all their energy and time to support him? Or is it because the Democratic Party is about a big tent and they are okay? They are okay with the DSA participating in all in this. And my point is overall is that voters deserve to evaluate the entire record, not just parts of it that poll well, because every politician, Republican or Democrat, knows how to highlight their strongest issues. The real question is, what happens after primary election day? And also after election day, if he wins in November, do they govern the same way they campaign or the way they consistently believed? I'd love to hear your thoughts on this. Do you think he has a chance between now and November? Is this a sign of the future of the Democratic Party? 410-467-WBIL, or you can also text me at the greensolutionsremodeling.com text line at 410-467-9225.
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21: ABC News, I'm Stephanie Officer. Crews battling the ongoing wildfires in Washington State are starting to breathe a sigh of relief as weather conditions improve. ABC's Alex Stone.
22: They've had a lot of progress in the last 2 days or so because the winds have been non-existent here, and firefighters are telling us, in fact, I spent some time yesterday talking to an LA fire division chief. He says that these fires are not very active any longer because they had the weather change.
0: At least one person is dead, several others injured in an apartment explosion in the Bronx, New York City. Fire Commissioner Lillian Bonsignore says firefighters are among those injured. It started on the third floor, reached five alarms, and included a collapse. Fire Chief John Esposito says the cause is under investigation.
1: As the commissioner said, there was some sort of explosion. It blew out window frames. It blew some of them across the street. And when our members got up to the second floor, some of the apartment doors had been blown off the hinges as well.
0: This is ABC News.
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24: After the Preakness was left out of a horse racing championship, Governor Wes Moore announces the Preakness next year will be held 8 days later, May 23rd, to try to attract more Kentucky Derby horses and preserve the Triple Crown. 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And a 19-year-old man becomes the second person to get bitten by a rabid beaver. 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
5: Top story around the Baltimore region this hour. The usual overnight construction settling in. The Beltway is actually in great shape with no active work zones on either loop, making for a smooth ride around 695. Over on 895, construction is once again underway inside the Harbor Tunnel. The northbound 2 will be completely closed with two-way traffic operating through the southbound side, leaving one lane open each way. I-95 actually has several work zones to watch out for. Starting inside the Fort McHenry Tunnel, Bore 1 is shut down, forcing all southbound traffic into the remaining southbound bore. Farther north, southbound at White Marsh Boulevard, a work zone blocks a left lane, while northbound, finally way out past the Beltway at Mountain Road, another work zone takes out a single left lane. Finishing up with the Bay Bridge, overnight construction takes out the eastbound span completely with two-way traffic operating on the westbound side. I'm Spencer Gaynor, WBAL News Radio 1090 and FM 101.5.
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23: Weather.
6: Isolated showers in the area early tonight will give way to partly cloudy skies. It'll be warm and muggy. Low temperatures tonight near 74. Hot and humid on Thursday with a mix of sun and clouds and a slight chance for a late-day thunderstorm. High temperatures around 92, the heat index near 100. On Friday, a chance for an afternoon thunderstorm, highs in the low 90s. I'm meteorologist Tom Tasselmeyer on WBAL News Radio 1090 and FM 101.5.
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28: Well, a lot of big news today. Obviously, the governor of that press conference, we're talking about on Preakness, but there's a big vote today as well. The Board of Estimates in Baltimore City on this conduit deal. Remember the big change mind that Brandon Scott, the mayor of Baltimore, had a couple of weeks ago where he announced no longer going to allow BGE to have a one-size-fits-all. Here you go. Here's the conduit. You guys pay for the upgrades. You do the upgrades, and that's all you have to pay. Instead, it is going to be back to a leasing deal with BGE and everybody else that uses the conduit. The conduit system is the piping that goes on underneath the city of Baltimore.
29: 700 miles of stuff.
28: And it is now not only going to be a lease situation, but it is going to be almost double the amount of what it was before, to $4 per linear foot. Joining us to talk about this is David Ralph, who is the general counsel for BGE. Great to have
29: you
28: here. Appreciate you coming
29: on.
28: Thank you.
30: Good morning. Appreciate being here.
28: A lot of different things. I hope I spelled that out. I know it's kind of complicated for a lot of different people, but basically this is going to cost you guys more money. You're no longer in control of fixing it, so you're leasing from the city. How does that change monetarily? What does that mean for you and the potential of what it means possibly for people who use BGE? Does it mean a possible rate increase?
30: Yeah, thank you. Appreciate the question and appreciate being here again. Yeah, what this means is not really what it means for BGE. It's really what it means for customers. So as you know, you said it well, we have been doing what is called a direct improvement plan for the last 3.5 years with the city. I do commend Mayor Scott for executing that agreement because it made sense for customers. We were able to do more work in 3.5 years than the city was able to do in over a decade at a lower cost to customers. So when you ask, what does this mean for customers? It means basically an 84% increase in what customers are paying for, and it's customers throughout the state of Maryland. So you have an 84% hike in what customers are paying for the conduit in Baltimore City, the Baltimore City conduit by Marylanders all across the state.
3: We're joined by David Ralph, the general counsel for BGE. As we said before, we talked about this with President of City Council Zeke Cohen when they were talking about it. He's one of the votes today on the City Board of Estimates. And you presented, General Counsel Ralph, a really interesting metric here showing that from 2023 to present, as you said, 20 fully rebuilt manholes that were addressed. You compare that to the city, because the city wants to have an in-house type of thing to do this. From 2016 to 2022, they only were able to do 10. Not only that, new manhole installations, 35 of those new, the city, zero new. And then, if that's not enough, you actually enlarged all but one of these manholes where the city had no enlargement. So in essence, what you're showing is what you're able to do as opposed to what the city's able to do with this.
30: Well, it just shows what a good deal the 2023 agreement was. We do large-scale construction, and the city doesn't. And you mentioned the 20 conduits that the city touched. They just made repairs to it. But what's important is you got to understand the conduit system is a crumbling system.
3: Right, it's old.
30: So if you're making repairs to something that's crumbling, you're going to have to come back and redo it over again. We're not doing that. We're actually installing new conduit. One other stat that you didn't mention is we've installed nearly 400,000 linear feet of new conduit. So the 20 that the city repaired were just repairs, two of which we, after the 2023 agreement, had to complete. There were also 35 completely brand-new modern conduit that we've installed. And it's important to talk about that because if you've ever visited the conduit, the existing conduit, you can't stand up in it. Mm-hmm. The ones we build, I can actually stand up and move around. And when I'm talking about the conduit, the manholes.
3: Right. Yeah.
30: You can actually stand up and move around. The ones city installed, you have to bend over. And Chris, he certainly couldn't stand up.
28: Chris, our program 6 foot editor.
3: Eight,
28: he wouldn't be able to stand. 6'11". Yeah. All right. So the way I understand your argument is that you guys do a better job of fixing the conduit system than anybody else
30: could do. Improving it.
28: Yes. And you have shown that over the last couple of years. At a cheaper cost than what the city is going to be able to do. I am curious. I don't know if you know this off the top of your head or not, but how much manpower do you put into that conduit system and how much do you expect the city to do, to try to compare apples to apples?
30: Just to try to compare apples to apples, every dollar that we invest into the conduit system goes into the actual improvements. We already have a department that does large-scale construction. Opposed to the city, they're talking about having to stand up a conduit division.
28: Yeah.
30: So where's this money going to go to?
28: Right.
30: It's going to go to overhead administrative costs, is going to go to staffing, and some of it will go to conduit, but at a much more expensive
28: cost. Do you have any idea of how many people they're going to have to hire in order to match what you're doing right now?
30: I do not. I do know that if you look at the city's budget, which was approved just last month, it shows that they actually reduced the number of personnel that they have for conduit. So they reduced it by 8. They reduced the number of people to do this work. And they also have 0 as a line item for their capital budget for conduit. So basically, they're going to ask the citizens of Maryland to fund a new conduit department at Baltimore City to do this work. I don't think that's in the best interest of customers. I don't think that's fair. And that is our position.
3: BG General Counsel David Ralph is here in studio with us now to make the argument that the city made to us. Brian and I, we were on the air. Okay, BGE, you now, get this situation paying more. you don't necessarily have to pass all this on to customers or to ratepayers, that you are making record profits and somehow that this is going to be unfair. They're going to go to the Public Service Commission. How do you respond to the fact that they're saying that you don't necessarily have to pass this on the way you're describing?
30: Yeah, you know, I've heard, you know, Councilman Cohen and Councilman Conway say that. That's really interesting. You know, Councilman Conway actually wants to municipalize the utility service. So if you think about, he's essentially increasing the cost of conduit, and is the city not going to pass that on to its taxpayers? Mm-hmm. Absolutely, if they were to run it. Neither of those individuals are tethered to reality or facts. Look, I'm laughing because many people at BGE would love to provide free electric service. I would love that. But that's not realistic. Hospitals would love to provide free hospital care to people, but it's not operationally or realistically feasible to do that. So the city, for example, Councilman Conway, Councilman Cohen, they could not take a salary. All of their employees could not take a salary, and they can provide service to the citizens of Baltimore for free if that were practical and reasonable, but it's not.
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9: The governor says the announcement is validation for the state's recent $85 million bid to have the rights to Preakness Stakes, something they did after Churchill Downs tried to buy the rights.
3: There's Tori Yorgi, WBL-TV, reporting on Governor Wes Moore and Mayor Brandon Scott and others at the National Night Out yesterday, Brian, being confronted for the first time since the announcement came out. We didn't make the cut. We didn't make the six race cut. I can see if we didn't make the three race cut, but six, we couldn't crack the top six. When it came to being selected to be part of this brand new thoroughbred championship series that was announced by Churchill Downs and the New York Racing Association, NYRA, that starting next year, 2027, beginning, of course, with the Kentucky Derby, May the 1st, then going to Belmont Stakes in June, so in other words, skipping the middle of May, which traditionally is the Preakness, and then adding three additional

0: actually works.
1: Right.
0: And if it becomes the thing, if this, I mean, to me, just judging from the way that they're pushing this out there and the amount of money that's involved and the fact that they already have NBC and Fox lined up to televise
1: all six races. And a $5 million purse they're putting into this, everybody.
0: It seems to me that this is like a major shakeup. This is like getting rid of a historic league and creating a new one.
1: Right.
0: And they want to go expand. They want to make more money. They want to make this a summer league or a summer tournament of horse racing to create more races, more chances for revenue for them. They see it as a way kind of to save horse racing.
1: And make a longer season, like you say, to have people interested in a longer period of time.
0: Now, if it works, and I'm not sure that it will work or not, I don't know. Time will tell on this because I think Americans are kind of used to the Triple Crown. It's been a part of our life for 150 years. Yeah. It's kind of hard to just get rid of that and to say that the Triple Crown doesn't mean anything anymore. The six race series does. But, you know, things morph and things change and you get new leagues and you get new ways of doing things. I mean, we used to have the ABA and we used to have, you know, an American League and a National League only
1: tournament. The NIT was the gold standard until the NCAA came along.
0: That's a perfect example. And that's what it feels like.
1: Yeah.
0: That's exactly what it feels like. It feels like the Triple Crown is now the NIT because it'll still be there.
1: Yeah, it'll be
0: but
1: there.
0: But what matters is,
1: right. Can you make this six race cut?
0: Yeah. Can you do it? And are you involved in it? And the fact that we in Maryland are not a part of it, or in Baltimore, Pimlico is not a part of it, the Preakness Stakes is not a part of this six race series, means that we are going to be on the outside. We are going to be the NIT. We are going to be the USFL. We're going to be, you know, cosmetic jewelry.
1: What's the golf league that the Saudis created?
0: Yeah, the Live. At least they got paid for a short period of time.
1: Right.
0: But, you know, but really, the Triple Crown doesn't mean anything anymore if the six series race tournament means more. We really do become, you know, costume
1: bronze
0: jewelry
1: instead of gold.
0: That's all it is. It's fake. It doesn't mean anything. So to me, more than anything else, it is, all right, if this thing is actually going to go through and this is going to be the future of it, then we have to be a part of it.
1: Have
0: and
1: to.
0: They've got to figure out a way
1: to get us back in the game.
0: Maryland racing officials and Maryland politicians to get us into this six horse
1: race.
0: Here's
1: more from Governor Moore just yesterday. Again, they're going to be more in depth on this today. But here's Governor Moore with WBOTV's Tori Yorgi.
2: The investments that we made in Park Heights, in the communities around, was about making sure that we have winners not just on the track, but also off the track. And so the only thing we saw yesterday was a validation of the decision.
1: Now, they've got to sell this, Brian, particularly with all the taxpayer dollars being put into the renovation of Pimlico as a 365 days a year type of venue that Pimlico is going to be. But we know the centerpiece of that venue is the Preakness, because that's going to be what then everything kind of spins off of, you know, kind of celebrates and then, you know, does PR about. So if the Preakness is no longer like that centerpiece, then what is Pimlico?
0: Okay.
1: What is it?
0: Look, I'm not going to kill the governor on this because I don't know if this is all his fault. It doesn't seem
1: let me
0: just finish for a second.
1: Yeah, all right.
0: Because, you know,
1: let him off with anything.
0: $85 million is what we paid for the intellectual property
1: That's
0: rights
1: correct.
0: Of the Preakness. So we own it. And so before we were leasing that every
1: right.
0: single year and had to pay Churchill Downs
1: from the Jockey Club.
0: A couple of millions of dollars every single year in order to have the race here. And what he said was, we'll just buy it because we had the option to buy it. And he said, just long-term wise, that would be it. Now, I don't know. This is the question that has to be asked and determine, you know, like whether or not there was an issue with this and if the governor does have blame here. Because the question is going to be, did that tick off Churchill Downs?
1: Exactly. That's what I'm saying.
0: And did they know that that was going to tick off Churchill Downs? And to the point where they were formulating a new league that was going to usurp the Triple Crown
1: and
0: make us basically useless in the world of horse racing.
1: And that's why, Brian, I raised the question about last week the announcement was made about the $85 million intellectual rights IP to get this thing. And then less than a week later, you have this announcement by Churchill Downs and New York Racing Association. The two have to be tied together. Yeah. I refuse to believe it's a coincidence that all of a sudden they make this announcement that excludes us a week after we buy these rights.
0: Right. Now, Churchill Downs has not come out and said that. The New York Racing Authority.
1: I was born at night, but it wasn't last night. I get it.
0: I'm with you. What I'm saying is that there needs to be some digging into this to determine what caused it. If this played no role in it whatsoever, then it's like, well, this

0: It's just them wanting to box out Maryland because, you know what, we'll just do it with New York and Kentucky. Therefore, we get more money out of it. We don't have to waste our time on one of these races in Maryland.
1: To it. Let's get Doug in Roland Park. Doug, good morning. You're on WBA with Brown and Me. What do you think about what's going on, Doug?
2: Welcome to socialism.
1: Okay.
0: This sounds like capitalism to me. Why is it socialism?
2: Because Maryland bought an asset that should be in private hands, and that way maybe the innovations would have occurred. We'd be part of the innovation. So Maryland bought the rights, I think, probably for the wrong reason. And we all know horse racing has been a declining industry, and so there's a group out there innovating.
1: Right.
2: And maybe if Churchill Downs had bought it, it would be part of the six races. And isn't that economic activity and being part of Maryland
0: but you act like the state of Kentucky isn't heavily involved in the horse racing industry. I mean, they are.
1: It's who they are. But Doug, here's the thing, though. If we don't buy those intellectual property rights, and for whatever reason the Preakness gets moved out of Maryland, these hundreds of millions of dollars of investment into Pimlico go down the toilet.
2: Well, now it sounds like they might be going down the toilet anyway.
1: True.
2: If we're marginalized.
1: True.
2: I think it was a mistake for them to buy those rights. And if the infrastructure is there,
1: right,
2: if we build great infrastructure, people will come. I mean, the reason the Orioles and the Ravens have stayed is because we built great infrastructure for them. And to your point, Brian, I'm sure that Kentucky, you know, has helped support the industry. But buying individual assets like that, there's
1: right.
2: no way that someone in the governor's office can have the creativity of someone in the business to figure out how to make that an appealing
1: That's
2: property.
1: A good point. That's a good point. Thank you, Doug.
0: Thanks,
1: for
0: Doug.
1: I think, Brian, that what is owed today when the governor and Maryland Jockey Club make this announcement is what is the plan to get us back in the game? Like, what is going on in negotiations with Churchill Downs, with New York Racing Association, to make sure that we're a part of whatever moves forward? Because, again, this is a taxpayer. This isn't there's a lot of money on the table for this.
0: Well, it's more than just the $85 million for the intellectual property rights. It's the amount of money that we have sunk into Pimlico over the last few
1: and
0: years.
1: And we'll sink
0: decades.
1: More in.
0: Yeah.
1: More in.
0: Right.
1: Scott Wyckoff reporting yesterday, you can hear the shovels in the ground. All the stuff going on now.
0: Right. So what was the number? It was like $400 million.
1: Something like that. I think it's $400 million.
0: And the plan that they came up with all these bonds and all these other things in order to do it. And I don't think it was straight taxpayer dollars that they used even for the intellectual property rights. I think it was, you know, something that basically that we're going
1: interest
0: to tap into.
1: Something.
0: With, yeah. Floating a bond. I can't remember what it is.
1: It was creative financing,
0: which is what they've done for years
1: yes.
0: on this thing.
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15: Tonight on WBAL TV 11 News, Maryland taking steps to save the Preakness Stakes, the changes coming to Pimlico, and what it means for your summers.
16: And water main breaks happening in Dundalk, Sparrows Point, Edgemere. I'm Tori Yorgi with the water main replacement projects the county says are in the works.
17: All right, Tori. And redistricting will now be decided by Maryland voters. What the governor had to say about the first step to changing districts across the state.
18: WBAL TV 11 News at 11 starts right now.
17: Good evening to you. I'm Andre Hepkins.
15: And I'm Deborah Wiener. Thank you for joining us. Governor Moore is betting on a Preakness renaissance, a new date, bigger presence on TV, and an effort to preserve the Triple Crown.
17: Jason Newton joins us from the live desk. So, Jason, the biggest news with this is the change in the date.
19: Right, and that's the reasoning why trainers and owners were skipping the Preakness. They wanted more time for horses to recover after the Derby. But now hopes are, by pushing that date by 8 days, keeps the shine on the second jewel of the Triple Crown. Here's the plan. Move the Preakness to the fourth Sunday of May, Memorial Day weekend typically. It had been the third Saturday, with that Black Eyed Susan Day will then run on the Saturday before, creating a weekend of racing. And then NBC completes the deal, not just signing on for six more years of coverage, but also covering the Maryland Million Day, which showcases Maryland horses that would air on Peacock. Now, this all comes after Churchill Downs and the New York Racing Association, or NYRA, essentially ran Preakness and Pimlico into the rails and just taken off with a new six-race championship series and not including the Preakness. While officials involved said the Triple Crown would remain intact, the damage was done, all leading up to today's announcement from Annapolis.
20: We know the name Secretariat. We know the names of War Admiral. We know their names because they won the most prized treasure in the entire industry, in the entire sport. So here's my message. If you want to win the Triple Crown, we'll see you in Baltimore.
21: I'm a Maryland, son of Maryland. I was born and raised here. There was a little bit more than just trying to get a deal done. I wanted to make sure that the Preakness was going to live for a long, long time on NBC.
22: Preakness is not just about a race. It is about preserving our history. It is about uplifting communities. And it is about embracing our culture.
19: Well, the governor is saying that he has been in contact with Churchill Downs and NYRA as well. The governor also was pressed today about why the state chose to buy the Preakness rights, which some say created this tug of war. The governor saying it removed the uncertainty of what an outside entity from another state will be able to do with Maryland and Baltimore's race. Andre.
17: All right. Thank you for unpacking all of that for us, Jason. And the Preakness sliding ahead 1 week does create some conflict with another big Baltimore City event. Artscape and the big race will be held on the same weekend 4 out of the next 6 years. But still, Mayor Brandon Scott says he's excited for all of the big announcements surrounding the Preakness and what it means for the community he calls home, Park Heights. When asked about the two big events on the same weekend, the mayor said they'll work it out.
1: Next year, it doesn't impact it, and we'll deal with that in the future. But we this is a big city. Big city has big events, and we have to work through that. We're going to have a Orioles and Ravens game on the same day, right in the same vicinity, and just this next month. This is about showcasing Baltimore as a sports and entertainment destination.
17: We also asked the mayor about the relevance of the Preakness moving forward. He believes moving the race and the deal with NBC will keep the Preakness in the national spotlight.
15: All right, meantime, impact weather moving out of Maryland tonight. A live look over downtown Baltimore, which saw heavy rain and thunderstorms on and off on this Wednesday.
17: All right, let's talk to the chief with us now. So, Tom, a small chance for storms tomorrow night, but the heat and the humidity, that's what we're going to focus on.
2: Yeah, Andre, that combination of hot, humid weather coming back is going to fuel the scattered thunderstorms in the afternoon and evening for the next several days coming our way. Temperatures tonight are not cooling off much at all as the muggy weather continues to pour in. It's still 83 degrees in downtown Baltimore at this hour, 70s across much of the outlying areas, but even upper 70s on the eastern shore. And then the way it feels with the heat index factored in, it still feels like 90 degrees in downtown Baltimore. We are setting up for a stretch of hot weather. And again, that brings about a 20% chance of a storm tomorrow afternoon. Those storm chances go up Friday, Saturday as well. Some of that could be some heavy downpours again, but the real emphasis will be on the hot, humid weather. That stretch of 90-degree temperatures, low to mid-90s for the next 6 days, and feeling like it's 100 with the humidity. We'll track the thunderstorm chances in more detail coming up in just a bit.
15: Thanks, Tom. Anytime there's rain in the forecast, you can follow the storms as they move through your neighborhood. And we also have a lightning tracker to help keep you safe, all on radar in the WBAL TV 11 News app.
17: All right, new tonight. A man is fighting for his life after a shooting in East Baltimore. It happened right around 8 o'clock on East Lafayette Avenue. Police say they found that man shot in his upper body. Police did not release the victim's age nor any suspect description. Anyone with information is asked to call police. All right, some parts of Baltimore County get a lot of recurring water main breaks, but this one from this past weekend, it shot water more than 50 feet up into the air.
15: Yeah, new tonight, the Baltimore County Department of Public Works and Transportation is giving us a glimpse into projects that should help stop them.
17: Yeah, Tori Yorgi is live in Dundalk for us tonight. So, Tori, county officials say they're working on projects to stop all the water main breaks.
4: Right, Andre. So that's the long-term thing that we're looking at right now from the county's point of view. Because you got to remember, City DPW has a stake in this too, right? So the city, they tell me their end is the upkeep of the pipes, while the county, they are responsible for the installment and capital projects, like the projects they listed out to us tonight. They say some of these projects they thought of back in 2025, 2024, but they are highlighting them right now as we're seeing just an increase in these water mains breaks happening even on West Woodwell Road where we're at here in Dundalk tonight, and they say they hope these long-term projects resolve all these issues. A fairly common sight to see here in Dundalk.
23: They're happening like every day. This month has been daily.
4: Water main breaks happening almost daily. Baltimore County Department of Public Works and Transportation, who handles the installment and capital projects, says long-term water main replacement projects are happening. They say, quote, Baltimore County is investing aggressively in modernizing water infrastructure in communities that are experiencing repeated service disruptions. While emergency repairs are handled by the city, the county continues to fund and deliver long-term capital projects that will significantly reduce water main failures over time. DPWT will keep residents informed as designs progress and construction timelines are finalized.
23: It's definitely a hassle because when we come home, we have no water.
4: Dennis Randolph says he and his neighbors here on West Woodwell have had their water disrupted a few times in the last several weeks.
23: We've had three on this street. just in the past probably under a month.
16: The county DPW says the Gray Manor area in Dundalk will see 26,000 feet of water mains replaced across West Woodwell, Trap, North Point, North Branch, and German Hill Road. The project will be in phases, with construction expecting to start in spring of 2027. Other projects include nearly 7,000 feet of water mains replaced across Baybriar Road, Fairgreen, Meath, and Louth, and replacing nearly 4,000 feet of a 36-inch transmission main between Dundalk Avenue and Brookview Road, a line that's currently out of service due to leaks.
23: If they do that, that would be wonderful, but we've heard things in the past that hasn't happened, so I don't know for sure that you take it with a grain of salt.
16: And I do want to point out that the county DPW, they also listed out to me some upgrade projects that they've done in recent years. I have those listed for you over on our website, and they do include areas like Sparrows Point and Edgemere, where we also know they are seeing a bit of an increase in water main breaks over the last several weeks. You can head over to our website for those projects. For now, I'm live in Dundalk. Tori Yorgi, WBAL-TV 11 News.
15: All right. Thank you, Tori. Governor Westmore putting his signature on a constitutional amendment on redistricting. The referendum will now go before voters in November. It took that special session to make it happen. Lawmakers passed the legislation on Tuesday. As Kai Reed shows us, the governor hosted a ceremonial bill signing today.
0: Well, Deb, the topic has been a conversation in the state for months now. Now it's up to voters. Lawmakers signed off on the redistricting bill Tuesday at the State House. The referendum question will separate standards of how General Assembly districts are drawn from how future congressional districts can be drawn. The constitutional amendment bill did not legally need Governor Moore's approval before going on the ballot. This was ceremonial. He said inaction on redistricting is not an option.
5: We cannot be caught flat-footed while we are watching the President of the United States engage in political redlining and gutting decades of progress that generations before us fought for. By passing this amendment, the General Assembly has ensured that Maryland remains committed to being part of this national conversation, and Maryland remains committed to ensuring that our voters will have the final say over what happens and nobody else.
0: Well, of course, there is a big partisan divide on this issue. Republicans believe the constitutional amendment is a step towards getting rid of the only Republican representing Maryland in Congress. Republican Congressman Andy Harris had this to say on WBAL radio today.
6: It's just an embarrassment for Maryland. And the bottom line is that it's going to be challenged almost immediately in court because they took shortcuts. They missed the deadline that they actually imposed through a bill they passed this past session in Annapolis. And now, as part of a constitutional amendment, they suspended that bill.
0: Now, any legal challenges on the legislation will go directly to the state Supreme Court. Governor Moore says he's been working with the AG's office and constitution experts to make sure it holds up in court. In the studio tonight, Kai Reed, WBAL TV 11 News.
17: Kai, thank you. Another person attacked by a beaver at Cunningham Falls State Park. Today's attack at the South Beach area involved a 19-year-old being bitten on the ankle. Park officers caught and killed the beaver. It's now being tested for rabies. All of this comes after a teen was attacked by a rabid beaver last week. The park says it's closing more areas to the public and is warning people to stay out of the water.
15: Well, 25 years ago, a Baltimore man went to prison for a crime that he has now been found innocent of.
17: Yeah, still ahead on WBAL TV 11 News. How much money he is now being awarded for the wrongful conviction and the response from city leaders.
15: Plus, the White House says it's refunded the tariffs it's collected so far. But where is the money and where's your cut?
17: And the Ravens reveling in the re-signing of Zay Flowers ahead in sports, the latest from training camp. Plus, the Orioles making use of the long ball as they continue to fight for a wild card spot.
2: Hot and humid weather will bring another chance for thunderstorms. That's coming up.
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8: There is some scheduled midday construction activity along 95 up in Harford County between Route 543 and Route 24 in both directions of 95, expecting single and double lane closures. This is the long-term construction project that's extending those express lanes. You'll see this from 9 o'clock in the morning until 3 o'clock in the afternoon. I'm Tony Thornton, WBAL News Radio 1090 and FM 101.5.
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15: Baltimore City is paying $11 million to settle a lawsuit filed by a man who spent more than 25 years behind bars for a murder he did not commit. Today, city leaders unanimously approved the settlement and apologized for the wrongful conviction. 11 News' Ashley Henson joins us now to explain how this case unraveled.
11: Deb, Anthony Hall spent decades insisting he was innocent. Now, after his conviction was overturned and a judge declared him wrongfully convicted, Baltimore is paying one of the largest wrongful conviction settlements in city history. Hall was convicted of second-degree murder back in 1992 based on testimony from police and two witnesses. Years later, the Mid-Atlantic Innocence Project investigated the case and uncovered evidence that federal court filings say had been withheld. The key witnesses later recanted, saying Baltimore police threatened them into making false statements.
24: Whether it's because, you know, police had coerced them or had they had been sort of pushed to identify Mr. Hall in this case, they were recanting their statements.
11: In 2023, a Baltimore City judge vacated Hall's conviction. Prosecutors dismissed the case, and another judge later declared him wrongfully convicted. Hall then sued the city and the officers involved. On Wednesday, the Board of Estimates unanimously approved an $11 million settlement. Mayor Brandon Scott said no apology can erase what Hall endured.
1: I'm sorry that he had to go through that. That's a long time for something that you do not do.
11: Now, city leaders say the settlement also reflects the city's commitment to accountability as Baltimore continues police reforms. In the newsroom tonight, I'm Ashley Henson.
15: Ashley, thank you. A deal that sparked debate 3 years ago is officially on its way out. Today, Baltimore's Board of Estimates voted to end its controversial conduit agreement with BGE. The deal allowed the utility to use the underground system without paying fees in exchange for repairs. The city says the change will help keep up and modernize the system. BGE opposed the plan, saying the higher costs will be passed on to customers.
25: Every county we serve, every electric customer we serve, will see an increase in their bills because of this vote.
26: BGE will say that they're going to pass the rate on to the customers, but that's not their decision. That's the Public Service Commission's decision.
15: The agreement expires at the end of the year. BGE says Marylanders could pay a dollar or two extra each month, but some customers in the city could see their bills go up by as much as $10, depending on what other services they use that runs through those conduits. Meantime, Baltimore City wants your help welcoming visitors. The city launching a design competition to transform what it calls the three front doors of Baltimore. Those are the three most prominent entrance corridors along Russell Street, Conway Street, and President Street. The idea is for teams to create installations that celebrate the city's history, culture, and neighborhoods. So here's how it works. Design teams need to submit their proposal to the city by August 23rd. A $500,000 prize pool has been allocated for the contest. Each of the 12 finalists will get $25,000 to develop their proposal. A winning team will be selected for each road.
17: In tonight's Consumer Alert, the Trump administration has doled out about $100 billion in refunds tied to tariffs. The federal government had collected that money before the U.S. Supreme Court ruled the April 2025 Liberation Day tariffs unconstitutional. The figure comes from a court filing in the U.S. Court of International Trade. The $100 billion in tariff revenue represents roughly 60% of the $166 billion the government has raked in from the sweeping tariffs. President Trump used the International Emergency Economic Powers Act, or IEPA, to impose those import taxes. In February, the High Court struck down those tariffs as illegal. Mr. Trump then imposed temporary tariffs that expired last month. Then President Trump introduced a new round of tariffs on dozens of countries under Section 301 of the Trade Act of 1974. Mexican-style restaurant chain Qdoba is following in the recent footsteps of Chipotle Mexican Grill. Qdoba is removing jalapenos from more than 800 restaurants due to a salmonella outbreak. The Mexican fast casual restaurant says it's cooperating with federal health authorities who are investigating the outbreak linked to jalapeno peppers grown in Sinaloa, Mexico. The Centers for Disease Control and Prevention has identified 345 salmonella cases in 27 states. 36 people had to go to hospitals. The majority of the cases are in Colorado and Minnesota, each reporting about 110 cases. 25 other states, including California, Texas, Missouri, and Virginia, are reporting cases. This salmonella outbreak is the latest foodborne illness to rock restaurants. Cyclospora parasite cases have sickened thousands of people with cyclosporiasis. Most patients complained about severe diarrhea. Two people have died.
2: Some rather classic August weather in the Baltimore metro and across the mid-Atlantic, warm and muggy, very muggy, and it's only going to get warmer over the course of the next few days. So cranking up the heat, keeping the humidity, it's August in Baltimore for sure. 88 today was not too bad as far as the temperature goes, because that's the average high for this day and well short of the record high of 104. But when you factor in the humidity, it was feeling like mid to upper 90s for a good part of the day. We did pick up almost 9/10 of an inch of rain down at BWI Marshall. And so that means for the first 5 days of the month, some pretty helpful rain here for drought conditions in the area. Over 2 inches so far in just the first 5 days, and some spots at even more. It's widespread, half inch across much of Carroll County to a little bit lesser amounts over on the eastern shore, but west of the bay, solid rainfall amounts. And this stripe from really this far southern part of Harford County through eastern Baltimore down into Anne Arundel County, 2 to almost 4 inches of rain and some heavy downpours coming through that location there as the afternoon and evening wore on. Now, the rain showers have moved out of the immediate Baltimore area, but there still are some storms west of Interstate 81 in western Maryland. No threat to Baltimore tonight as they are moving from south to north up along the ridge of the Appalachians, and the showers that were around here have wound down. So the rest of the night just warm and muggy with mostly cloudy skies, but that real push of southerly winds bringing in the hot, humid weather is going to stick around. The Bermuda High, big high pressure sitting out near Bermuda, is producing that clockwise flow of air that brings the moisture right out of the tropics and up through the eastern United States into Baltimore. So expect high heat and humidity for the next several days. Overnight lows tonight, not very low. We're going to stay in the 70s north of Baltimore, mid to upper 70s on the eastern shore, and then heat up into the 90s tomorrow. A couple of isolated thunderstorms will probably work their way in from the mountains to maybe at least the western suburbs. About a 20% chance, but the headline tomorrow is the heat and the humidity. It's going to feel like it's in the low 100s for the worst part of the afternoon. That means the Orioles, who are scheduled to play a midday, early afternoon game, are going to be dealing with the heat and the humidity. 88 at first pitch, 91 as the game wears on, feeling like 100 with those south winds and partly cloudy skies. And Friday, more of the same. Still hot, very humid. This is the heat index expected across the area on Friday afternoon. 90s and low 100s in most locations, with thunderstorms popping up during the heat of the afternoon again. So the 7-day forecast Again, it's classic August weather, 90s with humidity making it feel like the low 100s, scattered afternoon thunderstorms, especially Friday and Saturday, a little more sunshine and still hot and humid Sunday, Monday, before more storms start moving back into the area Tuesday and Wednesday next week.
17: All right, Tom, so steak is not the only slab of beef you'll see at a South Florida steakhouse.
15: Sorry, it's because once a month the restaurant is hosting nude dinners. That's right, nude dinners. Once a month at the Class Soiree Steakhouse. In Hollywood, Florida. The fillets will be fully dressed, but not the diners.
17: So wait, beef in the buff?
15: Stop with you.
17: Wait, what?
15: Okay, so the owner came up with the idea to generate some buzz. Working.
17: Yeah,
15: and it seems
17: certainly.
15: It is, in fact, working. About 20 people, men, women, singles, couples, all attended the last one. We don't have video of that. What a shame. So if you're looking for adventure and headed down that way anytime soon and, you know, I don't know, looking for something else to do at the Class Soiree, think about this.
17: Now, do you order it medium rare?
15: No, stop. I can't.
17: Well done.
15: No, stop. Please, get us out of this nude steak dinner.
17: All right. Back-to-back jacks. Help the Birds get back on track. They're not dead yet. Where the Orioles stand in the playoff race coming up next in sports.
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14: 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They talk about everything from the yuckiness of girls to the awesomeness of his soccer team. Sometimes they don't talk at all. Then,
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17: So the Ravens are a week into training camp, and just like last year with Kyle Hamilton, the front office decided to lock up one of their young stars before the start of the season. Pete Gilbert has the latest from Ravens training camp and the new contract extension for Zay Flowers.
28: Day 7 for the Ravens, full team training camp, and it was in a really monsoon-like morning. It was a full rain deluge constantly throughout practice, and that's really what the coaches, they love that, to get a chance to practice in the elements, something they'll have to deal with at some point for sure during the regular season. And we saw a lot of passes dropped, although none from Zay Flowers, and Zay proving once again, yeah, I'm the guy that deserved to go ahead and get paid. The news coming out yesterday that Zay signed a long-term contract extension to make him the fourth highest-paid wide receiver in the league meant a lot, of course, to Zay, to fans, teammates, coaches, and his general manager, Eric DaCosta. During Zay's press conference to discuss the deal, Eric repeatedly said to me, whispering in my ear, he's such a great kid, he's such a great kid. Now, Flowers represents another example of the Ravens drafting well and developing that talent. Of their 10 largest contracts, 9 go to homegrown players. So for Zay, the relationship with DaCosta that began on draft day was absolutely key to keeping him in Baltimore for the prime of his career.
4: He said he was going to take care of me, and I never doubted that. Said I've been his guy since I came in. That's 100% true, because every time I talk to him, he always have a smile on his face. We always have good conversations. And I feel he the GOAT, man, how he draft players and the type of players he go get. So, you know, I love EDC. Everybody was happy for me. Everybody was excited because, you know, the motto here in Baltimore was receivers are not really valued, and that changed yesterday.
28: Yeah, the belief that the Ravens don't value wide receivers, that certainly has come to an end. As far as the Orioles game 2 against the Angels, Andre, you want to talk about that? Fine, you can go ahead. You can have the highlights.
17: I caught that pitch, Pete. Thank you very much. After trading away 4 veteran players before the trade deadline, the Orioles have won 2 straight and kept themselves firmly in the playoff conversation. Orioles fans were happy to see Trevor Rogers survive the trade deadline. Rogers has been one of the toughest pitchers in the past 2 months, throwing heat into the strike zone, and that continued tonight with a season-high 9 strikeouts across 6 innings in his 4th straight quality start. In the 4th inning, the fireworks started for the Orioles offense. Tyler O'Neill hit a 2-run homer to break a scoreless tie. It's his 2nd home run in as many days. Then, Kobe Mayo follows it up with a homer of his own. Back-to-back moonshots. Mayo's homer landed 436 feet away from home plate. 2 swings and a 3-0 lead for the Birds. 11 of Mayo's 15 home runs this season have come against left-handed pitching. By the 8th inning, it was a one-run game with the Orioles on top. Leody Taveras, he came in as a pinch hitter for Tyler O'Neill, and he puts the game to bed with a 2-run homer to right field. The O's win 5-2, an inch closer to a wild card spot. Great job, gentlemen. With tonight's win, the O's are just half a game behind the Guardians and the Rangers for the final wild card spot. Regardless of the seller label placed on the Orioles after the trade deadline, this team knows they're in position to change the narrative.
5: I worked, you know, really hard to get to this point, and, you know, the fact that I can, you know, contribute and help my team win, and, you know, we're right there in the playoff push these last 2 months. You know, that's what baseball's all about. You know, that's what we think of when spring training rolls around is meaningful baseball in the back end of the year. And, you know, I'm ready for it, and I'm fired up for it.
17: And Baltimore baseball fans are glad that he's fired up for it. On the other side of the break, we'll pitch things over to Tom Tassemeyer, who will really be tossing out some heat and humidity and all the stuff that comes with all of that. We'll be right back.
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15: This humidity,
2: it's crazy,
15: is as Baltimore-y as it gets.
2: Hey, you got that right. In August, this is what we get.
15: Yeah, it is.
2: And humidity, and that will lead to some isolated storm. 20% chance of a storm tomorrow evening, especially on the west side of Baltimore. Mm. And then Friday and Saturday, the storms are more spread out across the area in the afternoon. Low 90s is our forecast high temperature, but it'll feel like the low 100s for the next few days. And that heat sticks around in the early next week.
17: That's Baltimore enough for you?
2: There you go.
15: I got nothing. Killing me here.
17: That's all for WBAL-TV 11 News tonight. Tonight's show is starring Jimmy Fallon. Up next.
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18: There's some scheduled bridge maintenance work overnight across the Chesapeake Bay Bridge. The eastbound span scheduled to close starting at 10 o'clock this evening for the bridge maintenance work. So you will see two-way traffic operations in the westbound span to help alleviate any possible traffic delays until 5 o'clock the next morning. I'm Tony Thornton, WBAL News Radio 1090 and FM 101.5.
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15: Weather.
2: Just a few isolated showers early tonight, then partly cloudy and muggy, low temperatures in the low 70s. Hot and humid on Thursday with a mix of sun and clouds. A slight chance for an isolated late-day thunderstorm. Thursday's high 92, the heat index near 100. Another chance for scattered thunderstorms on Friday, highs around 91. I'm meteorologist Tom Tasselmeyer on WBAL News Radio 1090 and FM 101.5.
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2: Well,
22: Well, Brian Neiman audience, we had some big news yesterday. You wouldn't know it if you were down in Annapolis as one of the 188 members of the state legislature, as it came out that the Preakness was excluded from the championship Thoroughbred Championship Series race, which will include the Kentucky Derby as well as the Belmont. But the legislative special session had to go on, Brian. No stopping, no commenting on news events.
23: We have to change
22: that redistricting map no matter what, right?
23: Here for one reason only. That is just to change the Constitution. That's it.
22: It's
23: not
22: amazing.
23: Not about a map. It's just about the Constitution change.
22: Well, anyway, that whole episode is just amazing to me in so many different ways. So let's focus on what did happen in the final day yesterday. The House of Delegates took its time sending this House Bill 2100, this amendment measure, over to the state Senate. And the Senate acted very swiftly. It only took them a few hours to get through to vote. And they didn't need, of course, any Republicans, as they didn't need any of them in the House of Delegates. And they did pass this measure. Now, the president of the Senate, Bill Ferguson, you know, very sheepishly as it was passed, and as well as others, talked about how they want this to go to the voters, Brian. Immediately, Steve Hershey, the minority leader of the state Senate, and the delegate, Jason Buckle, minority leader, said, we're going to court. And what they're hoping to do, 530 Club, is find the same type of technical problems that Virginia state legislators faced when they hurriedly jammed and rushed through their attempt, Brian, to change their map. Virginia right now has 6 Democrats, 5 Republicans. The map they wanted had 11-1. So the question is really going to be, did the Democrats dot every I and cross every T in doing this?
23: And that's always kind of been the thinking here, is that that's where the lawsuit was going to go. And is there a technicality that could cause them some problems?
22: Right.
23: And is that the best scenario for Republicans, is that the court somehow sees that they rushed something, or they were not clear on something, or the ballot question itself is invalid,
22: right,
23: and or, you know, too vague, and they have to change it, and therefore they didn't get it to the Board of Elections in on time, so it's going to have to wait until the following year before we can actually vote on it.
22: Right.
23: I don't know.
22: I
23: think to me it's fourth and long for the Republicans,
22: Mary,
23: on that aspect. It's going to be very difficult to do. And then, you know, if that doesn't work, you know, the next step is to try and defeat it in November. Can they get enough people to support them to say, no, we don't want to do this in Maryland?
22: The question also to me is this really what voters want? Do they want us? And it's not just a Maryland issue, Brian, and it's a national issue. Do they really just want us in an arms race to try to create as many districts as your team can create, regardless of the repercussion? Is that kind of where our politics are? Is that it doesn't matter whether or not I'm in the Eastern Shore and you're in Columbia, or whether or not, you know, I'm in Southern Maryland and you're in Western Maryland, and our districts connect. That doesn't matter. As long as our team wins, that's all that matters.
23: I think it matters. I think that's what the party people care about more than anything else. I really do. I mean, I think they look at Maryland, it's a blue state, and we have to fight Donald Trump. Trump is a game changer in all of this. You know, it'd be interesting to see, because look, I firmly believe, and I know you believe this as well, that Democrats are going to take back the House in November.
22: Yep.
23: Now, how big the margin is going to
22: be, I say 20.
23: We'll see. 20 is pretty big, just because of how gerrymandered all the congressional races are these days. But if they were to hold the House, like, would people really care about that this much?
22: Republicans?
23: No, I'm talking about the Democrats.
22: Okay.
23: So, like, if you don't do it this year, you're probably not. I mean, it won't matter as much in 2027 or 2028, because Democrats will have control of the House.
22: But they're
23: so it's
22: going
23: to be less.
22: At that.
23: I know. That's what I mean. They have to do it now.
22: Yes.
23: They really have to do it now, where the momentum is on the side of, oh my God, look what Trump is doing. He's trying to fix elections, and he's trying to make sure that they have a permanent control of the House of Representatives. So we have to fight fire with fire, and we have to do everything we can to the state of Maryland in order to push back from Donald Trump. And I do think that is good enough, especially when Republicans and Trump control the House and the Senate. But at the end of the day, the question is going to be, do they really have to do that? Because they're probably going to control the House anyway, and by a larger number than the Republicans hold the House right now.
22: Now, just to get back to the lawsuit angle on this, everybody, at 8 o'clock, we're going to be joined by the lone Republican of the member of Congress here in Maryland, Congressman Andy Harris, because he's also talking about other organizations that may come into Maryland and file a suit so they can still have one remaining Republican congressional district. So we'll talk with him at 8 o'clock. But the drawing of the map, see, that's where I believe the focus needs to be from Republicans moving forward, because I'm not so clear that they're going to win this court, you know, action. But when the lines are drawn, that's when that process needs to be challenged, actually how they do this once they get the amendment passed.
23: Yeah, but it won't matter after that because they'll have complete control. Like they will be able to push it in any direction that they want. They have the numbers. Like if you're voting for this constitutional amendment, what is the purpose? The purpose is
22: to redraw the lines.
23: Is to redraw the lines.
22: Yeah.
23: And so you're not going to draw a map that isn't going to make it 8-0.
22: And, you mean you are?
23: Yeah. I mean, if you're a Democrat, yeah. you're not going to vote against something that is, unless it's pretty clear that you're going to win 8-0. And Republicans will scream and independents will say, hey, this doesn't seem fair. But it doesn't matter because at the end of the day, that's what they are doing. That's why they want this.
22: I don't believe 100% of 100% of Democrats would this. I really don't.
23: I don't agree. I agree with you on that. I don't think 100% are all, but they don't need 100%.
22: No, they don't. But and Republicans don't need 50% of Democrats to be against it. You just need a significant amount to have a problem with this. And again, it's not as if we're not coming to the table with a bevy of a majority. We have a 7-1 majority. So it's not as if Maryland isn't doing its part with the Democratic Party to bolster, you know, the House.
23: Right.
22: Virginia, now there's an argument to be made where it's 6-5 and they want to increase their numbers. But we don't have that issue here in Maryland.
23: Well, Virginia is much more consequential because of how many representatives you're talking
22: 11,
23: about.
22: Yeah.
23: And I also do believe because that's much more of a purple state than we are, even though it usually goes to the Democrats.
22: And they control both legislative branches, the state Senate and the House.
23: Right. But it is.
22: It's closer.
23: It's very close.
22: Yeah.
23: And the legislative body has flip-flop between Republican control and Democratic control
22: and
23: over the last 20 years. It has much more of a political fallout in Virginia. And that is, if you really do tick off independents or moderate, light Democrats, light Republicans, whatever you want to call you do have a chance of losing an election because you've gone too far. In Maryland, I don't think they have to worry about that one bit. I mean, what was the big thing yesterday? You had a couple of politicians from the Eastern Shore saying we're going to secede from Maryland. We're going to create our own state.
22: We've heard that before, though.
23: I mean, good luck with that.
22: We've heard that before.
23: Western Maryland has tried to do that in the past and saying we'll just move over to West Virginia.
22: Right.
23: We'll annex ourselves onto West Virginia. I mean, it's not going to happen. They're never going to allow it to happen. But the Democrats, you know, they do lose the moral high ground.
22: That's the big thing to me.
23: And they are alienating the red areas of this state. And it's not just with this gerrymandering. It's with the schools and how they have demanded all these things through Blueprint. It is also with
22: tax increases,
23: but everything that it costs to drive on roads these days is where you're going to find more.
22: The whole climate. What you're talking about is the climate.
23: Yeah. There are other issues that really have ticked off. The 529 program is another one. We're going to tell you how you have to run your area.
22: Yes.
23: You have to be like us.
22: Exactly.
23: If you don't come to, it doesn't matter that you're a red area.
22: And you have elected your sheriffs to do things. It doesn't matter.
23: Yeah, and you have elected your county executives who are red. We're going to tell you how you have to do this in Maryland. It's a different story. Sorry, bub. Take a back seat
22: and
23: here.
22: That's
23: we're driving
22: why,
23: this
22: Brian,
23: car.
22: I've been saying, if there was, with all due respect, Delegate Dan Cox, got to start that way. If there was a Republican candidate who was able to kind of be more centrist than Dan Cox, my God, what a campaign they could run between now and November. Even if Governor Moore's with that news yesterday about the Preakness, my goodness.
23: I know.
22: Shouldn't a candidate be able to use that?
23: Yes.
22: To beat up. What did you do? You mean you lost us?
23: Right.
22: The ability to participate in the world renowned?
23: Right.
22: You know, whatever.
23: We're spending $85 million for naming rights of a race that may be meaningless in 2 years?
22: All I'm saying is missed opportunities, but I do think that everyone with the filing today, officially, the actual amendment has to be filed by the end of business today at the Maryland State Board of Elections. This begins the court part of this. And like I said, I don't know whether or not they'll be successful, but it's they're not giving up.
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8: After the Preakness was left out of a horse racing championship, Governor Wes Moore announces the Preakness next year will be held 8 days later, May 23rd, to try to attract more Kentucky Derby horses and preserve the Triple Crown. 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And in 19-year-old man becomes the second person to get bitten by a rabid beaver in Cunningham Falls State Park. 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
9: If you could do it today, how are you drawing this map?
10: We're not talking about maps today.
9: The legislation, that's why we're here.
10: The legislation that you have today does not include any maps, does not say how the maps will be drawn. The standard, when it came to Article 3, Section 4, was used for state maps, not for congressional maps.
11: All right, that's the back and forth between the Speaker of the House, Peña Melnick, and Brian Chisholm, Delegate Republican, on House Bill 2100, the special session that passed yesterday, the constitutional amendment change that would basically allow for congressional maps to be drawn in any direction whatsoever.
12: Governor signing it today.
11: And obviously, at the end of the day, the goal is to make sure that there are no Republicans representing the state of Maryland. And there is only one Republican representing the state of Maryland right now. That is Andy Harris from the Eastern Shore District 1. And he joins us here on the C4 and Brian Eamon Show. Good morning, Congressman. Always good to have you on.
13: Good morning.
11: All right, so it got done. The argument is that this is just about a constitutional amendment change to let the voters make a decision in November. Then ultimately we'll maybe make a map. Maybe we won't make a map. Now that it's a done deal, what's your feeling on how things went down?
13: Well, look, it should be an embarrassment for Maryland. I mean, making the argument that you should draw, extremely gerrymandered maps, and that's the right thing to do, especially when you left intact the rules for the legislators who themselves were voting on this. Their districts have to be compact and respect common interests. But no, what's good for us is not good for the congressional districts. It's just an embarrassment for Maryland. And the bottom line is that it's going to be challenged almost immediately in court because they took shortcuts. They missed the deadline that they actually imposed through a bill they passed this past session in Annapolis. And now, as part of a constitutional amendment, they suspended that bill. We're not sure that that's legitimate. The bill was only to deal with a constitutional amendment, and then they folded in something that allowed them to do it at this late a date, again, without a proper discussion. The whole reason that they passed the bill in the spring was to give people more time to look at an amendment. They don't want people to look at this amendment, because when people look at this amendment, they're going to say, wait a minute, why in the world are we saying that you shouldn't take compactness or geographic boundaries or common interest, which is the most important part of drawing a district anywhere in the nation?
11: So you really think that by protocol, perhaps there is an Achilles heel here and that you might be able to win this? Could you just drill down a little bit on what that is?
13: Sure. And again, the thing is that they knew they were up against the deadline. In fact, the deadline is midnight tonight.
11: Right.
13: Even under the old rules to publish 90 days ahead of the general election. But the bill they passed in July would have forced them to do this by July 1st. So they thought that that was a great idea in the spring session. Now, when they want to actually do a constitutional amendment, they basically suspended that bill. And that's, we don't think that's legitimate. We think that you can't do that. You have to do that in a separate bill. to suspend what you did in this

0: in the other session. You can't do it as part of a constitutional amendment. But even beyond that, the fact that they're creating a double standard for redistricting is just plain ridiculous. And that they are disenfranchising, you know, over a million. We don't have a million Republican voters in my district, but they are disenfranchising my Republican voters by saying we are going to draw a map based on your political speech, how you register and how you vote. We're going to discriminate against you because of that. That was the second leg of Judge Battaglia's argument. We think that leg is still standing, and we think that we will be able to challenge a map. To throw something further into this, if they try to change this map next year, what we will do is argue that, oh, by the way, you have to go back and take your two majority-minority districts and you have to break them up. Because now under the Voting Rights Act, a state cannot draw a map based on race. If they want to open up that can of worms, God bless them. But they have to realize that this has huge ramifications, what they're about to do.
1: Maryland Congressman Andy Harris joins us right now. Of course, his district, the first district, is at the center, regardless of what the Speaker of the House and the President of the Senate say, at the center of this whole constitutional amendment that is going to be on the ballot come this November. And just to clarify and make sure everybody understands, Congressman, because I didn't even realize this until they added language. Apparently, Brian, yesterday in audience, the state the Maryland legislature added an amendment to House Bill 2100 with language that says, notwithstanding any other provision of law. And the reason that language was necessary is because of what Congressman Harris just said, which is they passed a bill that said any constitutional amendment had to be certified by July the 1st. Since they passed that deadline, they had to add this language, notwithstanding any other provision of law. And I agree with you, Congressman. I think that's challengeable at the state Supreme Court. Because we saw the same thing occur, Congressman, in Virginia, where the Virginia legislature tried to subvert their own rules to quickly get a ballot measure, and the court threw their law out, Congressman.
0: That's exactly right. And it's interesting, you know, to hear Bill Ferguson over the last few days say, well, you know, Virginia rushed it and therefore, you know, we took time. They didn't take time here in Maryland. They rushed this through and actually had to attempt to change the current law in order to rush this through in August. We think that could be a very valid claim. They suspended the idea that you have to have 15 days for the public to comment on whether the wording is correct. This is jammed through. And again, look, I get it. Westmore wants to be president. He wants to, make sure that Gavin Newsom doesn't one-up him. But this is the wrong way to do it.
2: Now, the argument, obviously, from Democrats is that they're just fighting because Republicans started this with Texas, Louisiana, and some other states as well, the Florida, that are redoing their maps in the middle of, you know, the 10-year cycle. Do they have a point, Congressman?
0: No. This was started by Mark Elias and Eric Holder after the last redistricting, when they went to court in Alabama, North Carolina, and other states in order to challenge those maps and force mid-cycle redistricting. So, you know, what's good for the goose has to be good for the gander. If it was good for Eric Holder and Mark Elias to go around the country cherry-picking states where they were going to have mid-cycle redistricting, they obviously didn't cherry-pick Texas, because if they did, they would have been in trouble. But they started it. Look, I disagreed. I didn't think I don't think anybody should do mid-cycle redistricting. I think it should all be partisan, you know, nonpartisan commissions. It's funny, on the floor of the House, because I watched the House proceedings. You can only stomach that for so long. But I watched the House proceedings, and you have the guys, you know, one of their floor leaders saying, well, you know, Congressman Harris voted against, you know, nonpartisan commissions as part of H.R. 1, you know, 3 years ago. H.R. 1 had about 100 different provisions in it, some of which would have made it much easier for illegal aliens to vote, some of it much easier to ballot harvest, things like that. That was one small provision, which I agreed with, but the rest of it was so egregious I voted against the bill. So it's disingenuous of them to say, well, you know, Congressman Harris, you know, doesn't support nonpartisan redistricting. Yeah, I do. I always have.
1: Congressman Andy Harris, you mentioned to the Baltimore Sun that you were aware of maybe outside organizations that plan to file lawsuits against this map. Do you know when that might happen? Or I know it's in now, but what that process might look like?
0: Well, it could be as early as today or this week. You know, they're still trying to digest, again, just the point you made, this notwithstanding clause that was shoved in at the last minute. They're still trying to digest how they're going to challenge that. I believe it's definitely challengeable. You know, we've both been in legislatures. You know that when you're dealing with a constitutional amendment, it has to be just about the amendment and the wording, not about changing some other part of the law.
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12: From ABC News, I'm Stephanie Officer. The Trump administration's immigration crackdown saw a record number of deportations in July. ABC's Armando Garcia.
13: 51,000 arrests in July. That is the largest monthly arrest number in DHS history. What we don't know is who is being targeted. Are these people with final orders of removal? Are these people with criminal convictions? What we do know, however, is that this does come as DHS has strengthened their ties with TSA, collaborating to target and arrest people who have overstayed their visas. It is another example of how the Trump administration is not only arresting people at historic levels, but they're also increasing the number of people that are susceptible to deportation.
12: The race for U.S. Senate in Michigan taking shape. On Tuesday night, Democrats in the state chose progressive candidate Dr. Abdul El-Sayed as the party's nomination. ABC's Stephen Portnoy.
14: There was a real effort by El-Sayed today to extend an olive branch and to consolidate the party behind him. Haley Stevens offered her statement of support. El-Sayed himself specifically mentioned his commitment to what he called Jewish safety, saying it's the same commitment he has to the safety of his own daughters. That after making his own antipathy toward Israel and its war on Hamas a central focus of his campaign.
12: Well, you're still basking in summer's glow, but a popular coffee flavor and the season associated with it are just around the corner. ABC's Rebecca Jarvis with a PSL preview.
15: Pumpkin spice and everything nice. But is fall coming too soon, even for lovers of the autumnal drink?
16: I'm still soaking in summer, so I'm like not quite ready.
15: Pumpkin spice is big business for the coffee giants and countless other businesses with pumpkin spice products. One estimate saying that the pumpkin spice market is worth $1.7 billion globally.
12: Beyoncé surprised Jot the Morning Dew remix pack, including this track with husband Jay-Z.
17: No more slow jams, no more R&B.
12: It's expected that it will appear on the 20th anniversary edition of Beyoncé's V-Day album next month. 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
12: Officials at a German airport say they discovered a drone packed with explosives near a Ukrainian cargo jet.
20: The drone was located in a cargo area separate from the passenger terminal. Moments later, police say a DHL cargo plane struck a second unidentified object near that same airport after aborting its landing amid the security scare. The DHL aircraft sustaining minor damage. That incident now also being investigated.
12: ABC's Tom Sufi-Burridge. Australian airliner Jetstar plans on charging passengers for using the overhead compartments next year. The airline says it wants to streamline boarding and improve on-time departures. A day after saying the condition of an injured bald eagle worsened, rescuers ordered a lab workup.
15: The famous bald eagle Jackie has recovered well from anesthesia. That's according to the Ogier Raptor Center that has been treating her anemia. Anemia is a condition where the body does not have enough healthy red blood cells to carry oxygen to the body's tissues. The center says that Jackie has gone through a CT scan and a bone marrow biopsy. As you may recall, Jackie is one half of the extremely popular Big Bear Valley Nest Cam duo Jackie and Shadow. Jackie's care team plans to review her test results and says that there is still lab work to be done.
12: Maryland wildlife officials say for the second time in as many weeks, a beaver bit someone in Cunningham Falls State Park. Both beavers were euthanized, and now areas of the park are closed off for safety. I'm Stephanie Officer, ABC News.
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22: There is some scheduled midday construction activity along 95 up in Harford County between Route 543 and Route 24 in both directions of 95. Expecting single and double lane closures. This is the long-term construction project that's extending those express lanes. You'll see this from 9 o'clock in the morning until 3 o'clock in the afternoon. 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
24: Weather.
25: Warm and muggy overnight with partly cloudy skies and low temperatures in the lower mid-70s. On Thursday, some sun with a few clouds. It'll be hot and humid. High temperatures near 92. It'll feel like the low 100s. A slight chance for an afternoon thunderstorm. Scattered thunderstorms on Friday, continued hot and humid. High temperatures in the low 90s. I'm meteorologist Tom Tasselmeyer on WBAL News Radio 1090 and FM 101.5.
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0: Johns Hopkins University concerned by the arrest of a public health scientist. Colleagues describing her as a funny, caring, and kind individual, and they're now concerned for her health.
1: We're just extremely distressed by what's happened to her.
0: A Johns Hopkins University researcher arrested and detained by ICE as enforcement ramps up at terminals nationwide.
3: ICE and TSA are information sharing more now than ever, and I advise all of my clients to avoid any domestic travel right now if they don't have a current lawful status.
5: All right, welcome back. That is Marshall Keeley, WBAL TV 11 reporting and talking about this Hopkins researcher who was detained and arrested and sent to three different immigration prisons or detainment centers during this. And update, she's since been released. And this is yet another one of these scenarios of a person that clearly isn't the worst of the worst, clearly hasn't committed any, and under the circumstances, clearly hasn't committed any particular crimes. And we invested an inordinate amount of resources, money, and time into detaining this person, shipping them to different places, only to release them. And then when you look at what this was, she was arrested despite a pending application for asylum with U.S. Citizenship and Immigration Services, another, which is another subset of the Department of Homeland Security. And when you have that, you have temporary protected status, and a banner accompanying article referenced this. She had a valid work authorization, which asylum applicants are eligible for after their application has been pending for 180 days, according to her attorney. She'd also previously been granted temporary protected status. So she ultimately got released from a facility in Texas on Friday evening. And her Hopkins colleagues are the ones that ultimately went there to pick her up. Now, again, there's some people who have a very clear black and white word, legal or not illegal, I don't care. But then there's some who can understand the nuanced details of all of these situations, paperwork scenarios and everything else. And you say, this isn't necessarily the way that I envisioned us going after those who are harming our community. That what we want are those folks who are bringing that attention to themselves, and we want to deal with them as opposed to people like this that are actually adding to the community. And here we are again. Here's more from Marshall Keeley.
0: The Department of Homeland Security says ICE arrested Fatima Amiaka at BWI on Tuesday, telling 11 News Investigates, quote, on June 27th, 2023, she entered the country on a visa that would allow her to remain in the country until June 13th, 2024. In violation of our nation's laws, she overstayed her visa. She will remain in ICE custody pending removal proceedings. A native of Cameroon, Amiaka is a former Fulbright scholar and research associate at Johns Hopkins Bloomberg School of Public Health.
5: Yeah, and again, this is just one of those situations where you look at it and say, if you look at everything we're doing involving immigration, do they reach the top of that pecking order, or is it a better way to do it? Now, again, it doesn't mean that certain professions are going to get treated any differently. And we can go back and look at the guy that became, was he like superintendent out in Iowa, left Baltimore school system? That's an issue of a background. That's an issue of background checks. And that's a legit case of whether it's levels of fraud, concealing your past, and then that past catches up with you, and now you're taken into custody. I don't know that there are many people who are going to argue that that individual, I forgot his name, but I think most of you know who I'm talking about, who went out to Iowa, who was once here at a Coppin State University, apparently grad. I think that's where he had gotten his visa initially, but had gotten a charge while he was here going through that process. I don't think many people are going to argue that. And that's why we talk about the nuanced details. When you understand more details about that case, you put yourself in this particular situation. It's no surprise that you're now in custody, getting deported, and in the scenario that you're in. But when we think about it in general terms, do you just start going after people who have had some sort of status, who applied for asylum, and go after them. What does that mean? Here's more.
1: She is beloved both by her coworkers at Johns Hopkins, by her community, by her family. She is a super competent researcher at our center.
0: Tom Inglesby, director of the Center for Health Security where Amiaka works, says Fatima left two voicemails Tuesday night saying she'd been detained while boarding a flight to Florida.
1: That's it. We haven't heard from her since. We've not been able to communicate with her. She hasn't been able to communicate with us. And I said broadly, like not her family, not her friends, her coworkers, or her lawyers.
5: And again, since then, she has been released. And as I mentioned before, they moved her to several different places as well.
0: A university spokesperson writing, the university is actively working to provide support for Dr. Amiaka, including ensuring she has access to legal representation.
1: We are very worried. We don't know where she is. We don't know what is happening to her or why.
0: Inglesby says Amiaka was moved from detention centers in Baltimore to Virginia before being moved again overnight. ICE's online detaining locator system shows Amiaka is in custody at an ICE processing center in South Louisiana.
5: And then ultimately moved to Texas since that story, which again was from Friday. And that was since then. So a lot has changed since then. And there you have it. Let me hear from Alan here in West Baltimore. Good morning to you, Alan. You're on WBAL.
4: Hey, good morning, TJ. We still got a few minutes left. I'm sorry. I can't do, call me a Neanderthal. Call me, as you said, a straight black or white. There is no gray. We can't be sitting here and picking and choosing which laws we do and don't want to enforce or which way we can break it. The same way I just told the other person just now. It would be no different if every Thanksgiving I'm playing Nino Brown and I'm giving out turkeys to the neighborhood. But guess what? How I'm getting to each neighborhood, riding a dirt bike.
5: What you're bringing up are crimes. Nito Brown was a drug lord who ran the Carter, who was supplying the whole area with drugs. He should be deported. So we agree, Alan.
4: They are criminals too. I don't care if it's just a status. I don't care about the immigration status.
5: You don't care if they've applied for asylum and had a valid work authorization and you've already been granted temporary protected status, and because you're being over aggressive, you start trying to deport people who shouldn't be deported? Because that's what happened. They released her.
4: Now, when you say over aggressive, okay, that right there is open to more interpretation, because nowadays, overly aggressive is actually even just serving the deportation in jail. Forget about it.
5: For some people.
4: Right, that's what I'm saying. But my whole thing is this. We can't become Marilyn Mosby and now out of nowhere we're going to pick and choose. Well, you know what? You've been in the community for 20 years and you were okay in those whole 20 years. I'm quite sure you knew what your status was. Or I'm quite sure you knew that your status was about to be overstayed.
5: But I think that's part of the issue, Alan, that if we don't take a more nuanced look and approach to this, then some of what you're mentioning is just not accurate in all of the cases where you're not talking about somebody who knew that there was some status change with this particular administration, like we talked about in the last piece. They got enrolled and enlisted into the military under the laws of the land at that time that afforded their spouse or other members of their family protected status. And then that changes and then you start to deport them while you're still serving the country and they haven't committed any violent crimes. That, again, you're certainly entitled to your opinion.
4: The rule should have been started in the first place in 2007 by the Bush administration. I don't. I just feel like that's almost like a mercenary in a sense, or what have you. Like, guess what? If you come here, if your parents come and then you join the military, then you know what? It's almost like we'll pay you for that by, you know, not going after your family members. Like, it should have never became in the first place. That's probably one problem in this case anyway, in this situation, because that shouldn't have been a perk. Yeah. That shouldn't have been a perk. We got to stop with this whole, okay, well, we got to pick and choose because, you know what, it's going to be a feel-good story or this is going to hurt people if we deport this one. We went through that with Marilyn Mosby. Yeah. Thank goodness for Ivan Beach. That's the reason why the streets are being cleaned up now in Baltimore.
5: I appreciate you, Alan. Thanks for the call. I don't think that's an apples-to-apples comparison whatsoever.
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1: All right. Yesterday, we were asking whether Maryland had been left behind after Churchill Downs and the New York Racing Association announced a brand new six-race thoroughbred championship series that doesn't include the Preakness. Yesterday, it felt like Maryland had lost some leverage here. And today, the conversation has changed because Governor Moore and the Maryland Jockey Club responded, announcing that beginning 2027, the Preakness will move a week. This next year, it'll move to Sunday, May 23rd, which is the week before Memorial Day, giving horses more than 3 weeks to recover after the Kentucky Derby. And then Black Eyed Susan will also move from Friday to Saturday, creating a full weekend in Baltimore. And on top of that, they also announced that Maryland secured a new media rights agreement with NBC and Peacock through 2032. So now I'm looking at this a little differently. And maybe underestimated Maryland's strategy. Overall, I don't like the fact that, besides the fact that we have already spent over, $400 million in the rebuild of Pimlico. I understand how that works. But then that's one thing. And then on top of that, $85 million was poured into this, basically for some naming rights here, ownership of this. Now, with all this changing, I'd love to hear your thoughts. I love to hear your thoughts. Did moving the Preakness back a week just make it more attractive to trainers and horse owners? Does this now put pressure on the Belmont Stakes to rethink its own schedule? Can the Triple Crown and the new championship series successfully coexist, or eventually will one overshadow the other?
12: And after today's announcement, are you more optimistic about the future of the Preakness than you were yesterday? Love to hear your thoughts, 410-467-WBAL. Or you can also text me at the greensolutionsremodeling.com text line at 410-467-9225. Someone here asked how long to rest before the Belmont. I think it's about 2 weeks now. So they're pretty much in the position that we were all these years. Let's bring on Don here from Baltimore City. Thanks for calling in, Don. What do you make of this?
15: We are not in the position anymore. We are looking good.
12: Mm-hmm.
15: That's New York's problem now. Not Baltimore's problem anymore.
12: Whose problem?
15: Ma'am?
12: Who did you say whose problem is this? I didn't hear you.
15: That's New York's problem.
12: Oh, New York's problem. Baltimore. Uh-huh, yeah.
15: Yeah. It's New York's problem now.
12: Mm-hmm.
15: Baltimore, you came out on top. Finally, on a Memorial Day weekend, trust me, NBC, yes, we came out on top.
12: Well, this coming year, I don't think it falls on a Memorial weekend. I think it's the weekend before. But I think from what I heard, a few years after that, it's just as good.
15: But see, just as good.
12: Yeah.
15: And that was a good idea with the governor, what the governor had mentioned.
12: Mm-hmm.
15: All right?
12: Mm-hmm.
15: I don't even agree with him a lot of things that he say, but they do need some time to rest. Okay.
12: Yeah.
15: Now we was in that position that leading up to the Belmont.
12: Mm-hmm.
15: All right. Now New York, they smart. I'm quite sure they're gonna come back to the table and come to some type of an agreement. Okay. We got the latest attraction with the new Pimlico. Good afternoon.
12: Yeah. Thank you very much, Don. I appreciate it. Let's bring in Mike here, also from Baltimore. What are your thoughts here?
16: Angela, your previous caller hit it. Baltimore did what they needed to do, not only for the Preakness,
12: mm-hmm.
16: but also for the breeders in Maryland.
12: You know,
16: the Triple Crown, it's a shot in the arm for the industry. And also, somebody talked about liquor not being sold on Sunday. Liquor sold on Sunday during Christmas week, and it's sold on Sunday during New Year's week, and it can be sold on Sunday during the Preakness week. So people going to get their liquor. They're going to sell it, the horse race and the jockeys.
12: Yeah.
16: I mean, it's a win-win. You can't, not that you would try to put, this disparagement on it, but it's in the Belmont, all they have to do is do the same thing. They say if Baltimore can change theirs to 3 weeks out, the Belmont is the toughest race out of the three series.
12: Yeah.
16: Pimlico, the Preakness, is the shortest distance, and it's ran the quickest, and therefore it puts a lot of stress on the horses because the horse that gets out first, the inside track, the rail,
12: mm-hmm.
16: they usually win, and it discourages trainers from sending their horses out to make them run at a short distance, at a faster pace, and then they don't have a shot at the Belmont. So they get a shot at the Belmont. Everybody wins. I thank you, Governor Moore. You know, I'm not a big fan of you. But
12: now, Mike, did you hear me yesterday? Were you tuning in to this discussion?
16: Uh-uh.
12: Well, yesterday someone said, well, why are you always talking about bad, making it sound bad? And I'm like, well, I mean, because yesterday was a different story. It felt like we didn't have any leverage. There was still a lot of questions to be had. And here we go. I have a feeling that maybe this was all along the move by having ownership of it, the $80 million, that we would have a little bit more leverage to say, you know what, we're going to make a move here, and we're going to push it back a week, because that's the biggest concern a lot of people had for these horses.
16: Sure. It puts a lot of strain on the horses. Let me say this last thing, Angela.
12: Sure, real quick.
16: It also shows me the power that lobbyists have.
12: Mm-hmm.
16: If the people would wake up and understand it, that it's not just your vote, it's about the money. And when we get a hand, either we take the money out or we decide to put more money in, because the people, it's about money. It's a game. It's just like the Belmont. I'm Money Mike for a reason. I follow money. You can't follow politics if you don't understand money. If you understand money, you got an inside track on politics. Everything in the world revolves around that almighty dollar.
12: Thank you, Mike. Thank you. I appreciate it. We're going to continue this discussion when we come back. I'm also going to have, I'm going to be joined by Scott Wyckoff, who's the expert in all this, and hear his reaction as well as yours here on the Angela Davila's Show.
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27: ABC News, I'm Stephanie Officer. Following the Trump administration's work to begin the process of removing temporary protected status for more than 350,000 Haitians nationwide, hundreds of Haitian migrants in one state are being called for a check-in. ABC's Armando Garcia.
32: Now what we're hearing is that some former TPS holders, specifically in Ohio, are being told to report to DHS, and some are being outfitted with ankle monitors. Some are being told to come in on a later date. But while the use of these ankle monitors is nothing new. This is a new tactic to target Haitians for removal. They're also being told not to travel outside of a 75-mile radius.
27: TikTok has suspended the account of blogger Perez Hilton after he live-streamed an apparent gory suicide attempt on the platform. His family saying their focus is his well-being. Hilton is currently in a Miami hospital. If you or someone you know is experiencing a similar situation, please call the 988 Lifeline. This is ABC News.
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1: 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This is the long-term construction project that's extending those express lanes. You'll see this from 9 o'clock in the morning until 3 o'clock in the afternoon. 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
33: 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Does that fuel homeowners that are looking in the greater Penn North area saying, this is where I would like to buy a home?
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5: Forecast for the rest of the overnight and early morning, a partly cloudy sky. It'll be warm and muggy. Low temperatures in the low to mid 70s. A partly cloudy, hot and humid day on Thursday. High temperatures will reach the low 90s. It'll feel like the low 100s with the high humidity. And there is a slight chance for an evening thunderstorms. Scattered thunderstorms again on Friday, highs near 92. I'm meteorologist Tom Tasselmeyer on WBAL News Radio 1090 and FM 101.5.
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7: Okay, gang. So, chances are there'll never be an emergency ever again.
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29: Well, look, it should be an embarrassment for Maryland. I mean, making the argument that you should draw, extremely gerrymandered maps, and that's the right thing to do, especially when you left intact the rules for the legislators who themselves were voting on this. Their districts have to be compact and respect common interests, but no, what's good for us is not good for the congressional districts. It's just an embarrassment for Maryland. And the bottom line is that it's going to be challenged almost immediately in court because they took shortcuts.
12: Well, that was Andy Harris earlier this morning with C4 and Brian Neiman. And honestly, I thought we would be done talking about redistricting for a while because the House voted, right? The Senate voted. And the constitutional amendment is headed for the November ballot right after Westmore signs it today, this bill. I figured we'd revisit this conversation probably in October when people actually started paying attention to ballot questions. And instead, the next chapter may not begin at the ballot box. It might begin in a courtroom. Because here's the twist. Republican leaders say they expect outside organizations, not Republican legislators themselves, to file lawsuits challenging whether the amendment was lawfully placed on the ballot. And according to Andy Harris right there, he anticipated challenges could focus on the ballot language and the legislative procedure used to advance the measure. He said it was basically rushed through. Here's a little bit more from Andy Harris.
29: It's interesting, you know, to hear Bill Ferguson over the last few days say, well, you know, Virginia rushed it, and therefore, you know, we took time. They didn't take time here in Maryland. They rushed this through and actually had to attempt to change the current law in order to rush this through in August. We think that could be a very valid claim. You know, again, they suspended the idea that you have to have 15 days for the public to comment on whether the wording is correct.
12: Yeah, the wording. And the legal dispute isn't about whether voters should approve or reject the amendment. It's about whether the amendment reached the ballot through the proper process. And then, and the Republican lawmakers argue that earlier this year, the General Assembly, they themselves, the Democrats, enacted new requirements governing constitutional amendments, including timelines for public review and ballot preparation. The deadline was like July. They contend that language inserted to this bill stating it applies, quote unquote, notwithstanding any other provision of law, which improperly exempted the amendment from those requirements. And of course, the Democratic leaders are disagreeing. They say the General Assembly acted within its constitutional authority and that the timing was driven by election deadlines and the need to respond to what they view as a changed legal landscape because of the Supreme Court. So this is likely to become less a debate over redistricting itself and more a debate over legislative procedure and state constitutional law. There was even a law professor. This was a story from the Baltimore Sun. A law professor at the University of Maryland said that the procedural challenges like this are common because election laws often leave room for competing legal interpretations. And basically, in his assessment, is that the arguments may be plausible, but predicting who would prevail is going to be difficult. And if a lawsuit is filed, courts could face practical questions as well. If the challenge comes close to the election, judges would have to decide not only whether the process complied with Maryland law, but also what remedy, if any, is appropriate with ballots already in production. This is quite fascinating. Kind of reminds me of some other states that had some legal challenges, like Virginia. Here's a little bit more from Andy Harris.
29: No, this was started by Mark Elias and Eric Holder after the last redistricting, when they went to court in Alabama, North Carolina, and other states in order to challenge those maps and force mid-cycle redistricting. So, you know, what's good for the goose has to be good for the gander. If it was good for Eric Holder and Mark Elias to go around the country cherry-picking states where they were going to have mid-cycle redistricting, they obviously didn't cherry-pick Texas, because if they did, you know, they would have been in trouble.
12: So he was talking about those, you know, how this all started, of course. But look, let's step back from the politics just for a moment, okay? This is a reminder that constitutional amendments involve more than policy. They involve a process. And this story, actually, I think this story was from Maryland Matters. Maryland has approved more than 200 constitutional amendments since the 1800s. And most have ultimately been approved by the voters. But whenever the Constitution is amended, questions about procedure, public notice, and ballot language often become part of the conversation as well. So, I have questions. when a constitutional amendment is proposed, how much process is enough? If there is a disagreement over whether procedural rules were followed, should courts resolve that before voters cast the ballots? And do you see if this does get headed to the court? Could you see this not on the ballot? Because I have a feeling what's going to happen here is this is going to go to court. And then the Democrats are going to have to say, well, at least put it on the ballot until you guys make a decision. And if you rule against us, well, it still remains on the ballot, but it will not be included. We won't count it. Because for all the debate over these congressional maps, today's story may actually be about something more fundamental. How we change the Constitution. And who decides whether that process was followed correctly by their own rules? Love to hear from you, 410-467-WBAL, or you can also text me at the greensolutionsremodeling.com text line at 410-467-9225. 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
12: All right. So if you're just joining us, we've been talking about what I think was one of the most important political stories from last night. And no, it's not just because of who won, right? Abdul El-Sayed. I've been talking about where he defeated Congressman Haley Stevens, who had the backing of much of the Democratic establishment, including the current governor, Gretchen Whitmer. And she was a moderate, right? All the Democratic establishment there, moderate, in a purple state. And she benefited from a lot of money and outside spending, yet she still lost. And I've been asking whether this was less about one candidate and more about a growing anti-establishment mood inside the party. Not unlike what Republicans experienced about a decade ago with Donald Trump, except this movement isn't centered around one personality. It appears to be growing from the party within the party itself. Not just this in this race, but a lot of other races across the country. I also talked about whether campaign money is losing its influence. Because Haley Stevens, she outspent him. I

0: And the texter goes on to ask, people are sick of politicians. That's why they believe Trump. But if Democrats follow the far left, they will lose, as independents hate Trump, but they are more scared of the far lefties. And that's the thing here. It is a purple state. And at the end of the day, independents may be a little wary about this. I was talking about even in the city, how the majority of these city votes and the black votes didn't go for El Saeed. They went for this lady, Haley Stevens. They went for her. So will El Saeed be able to build a coalition and woo these city voters and black voters to his coalition and vote for him in November? That is a tricky part. That is the hardest part. And he's only got 90 days to do this. Here's another texter. It says, all of the above is a reaction to Trump and the old guard Democrats. Younger Democrats are tired of the same old false promises. Something shouldn't celebrate too much. He got a lot of help from other two candidates who split the vote. Yeah, there was also, I think it was a three-way race, if I'm not mistaken, maybe four, three-way at least. Question, will Democrats get behind him or will they not vote, much like they didn't vote for Hillary? And that's the thing. It's a big win. And the other thing to consider is Hassan Piker. You know, the guy ahead of the DSA, he was there campaigning for him in Michigan. I don't think a lot of people like that. And he claims that he's not part of the DSA, but listen to the things he has campaigned for or has tweeted or mentioned before. Scott from Baltimore says, I wish somebody would offer to buy my vote. Give me enough money, I'll sell my vote. They're all crooked. Anyways, now there was a moment on CNN last night that also caught my attention. It was with Senator Chris Van Hollen, our very own senator, and was asked about critics calling Abdul El Saeed a too far left. And this is how he responded.
1: On what I do know is that there's a real sense, which I share, that the establishment Democratic Party in Washington gets itself in a bubble. There are all sorts of special interest groups, and you've talked about $60 million being spent against Abdul El Saeed in this race, who, especially when it comes to health care and big pharma, they want a Congress that's going to do their bidding and not the bidding of the public. And so I think Abdul El Saeed is speaking to those people, and I think that's a message that goes beyond the Democratic primary.
0: Yeah, I do believe that it goes beyond just Democrats, right? All this big money influence in campaigns and candidates, I think people on both sides don't like that, and so it is appealing. He also said that, you know, people that are saying that he's too far left is dead wrong. I don't buy it. But again, His argument was pretty straightforward, saying that El Saeed is talking about the things Americans are worried about, the influence of big money in politics. I know that's a big thing, but I don't think it's the number one issue that people are concerned about. But of course, they're making this a big thing. Special interest, right? And honestly, he's right about that. If you ask Republicans, Democrats, or independents whether there's too much money influencing politics, most people would probably agree. And I don't think that's a left-wing issue. It's an American issue. Here's more from Chris Van Hollen.
1: I think in this case, Abdul El Saeed has been the populist candidate among the Democrats, the anti-status quo candidate among the Democrats. And he understands that this is not so much left versus right as it is folks at the very top, the top 1%, rigging the economy and the rules of the game in a way that benefits them and hurts workers and everybody else. And he gets that. This is why he was endorsed by the UAW. He understands.

0: understands our health care system's broken. He supports Medicare for all. So this is a guy who actually can get votes across the political spectrum because he's addressing issues that people across the political spectrum care about. They're hurting economically. He wants to shake things up to help them.
1: Yeah. Economics is definitely a big issue for most people, not just in Michigan, but across the country. But this is where I think we have to be careful. Because there's a difference between what a candidate chooses to emphasize during a campaign and what the candidate has actually stood for years. And those are two separate conversations. If I only listen to the campaign message, I think this election is almost entirely about campaign finance reform and economic fairness. But if I look at Abdullah El-Sayed's record, I do see someone who's supported Medicare for all, who has called for abolishing ICE, who's supported defunding the police, and so many other things. And then you have leaders within the Democratic Socialists of America that have come, swooped into Michigan to campaign for him. Why would they spend all their energy and time to support him? Or is it because the Democratic Party is about a big tent and they are okay? They are okay with the DSA participating in all in this. And my point is overall is that voters deserve to evaluate the entire record, not just parts of it that poll well, because every politician, Republican or Democrat, knows how to highlight their strongest issues. The real question is, what happens after primary election day? And also after election day, if he wins in November, do they govern the same way they campaign or the way they consistently believed? I love to hear your thoughts on this. Do you think he has a chance between now and November? Is this a sign of the future of the Democratic Party? 410-467-WBIL, or you can also text me at the greensolutionsremodeling.com text line at 410-467-9225.
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16: From ABC News, I'm Stephanie Officer. The New Mexico property Jeffrey Epstein once owned is now at the center of a lawsuit. The state's attorney general sues the DOJ, claiming they're refusing to hand over necessary records.
17: Torres accused the Department of Justice of obstructing his office's investigation into the crimes committed at the sprawling ranch Epstein once owned in New Mexico. He says his office requested unredacted Epstein files 10 times to assist their investigation, but the Department of Justice has only turned over a fraction of the requested records. He asked a federal judge in Washington to declare the withholding of records unlawful and force the Department of Justice to provide his office with access to unredacted Epstein files. The DOJ says they're complying with the law and that turning over the records may violate the privacy of victims. Peter Harlamus, ABC News.
16: A Marine Corps veteran in custody after he was spotted allegedly scoping out President Trump's California golf club twice, just days before his high-profile visit. ABC's Kana Whitworth.
18: Authorities now say the suspect first visited the golf club last Friday, wearing an earpiece and taking photographs and videos of the federal agents. The suspect visiting Trump's golf club again Sunday, when officials say he told federal agents he worked for the State Department and was at the course for a security detail, claiming he had a loaded gun in his car. Those federal agents calling local law enforcement who took Taylor into custody.
16: Taylor is facing federal and state firearm charges as investigators search for a motive. At least one person is dead, several others injured in an apartment explosion in the Bronx, New York City, Wednesday. Fire Commissioner Lillian Bonsignore says the fire started on the third floor, reached five alarms, and included a collapse.
19: There was a total of 11 patients. Seven of them were civilians. Four of them were firefighters.
20: You can take
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16: A new court filing shows the Trump administration paid a milestone $100 billion in tariff refunds through July.
17: The Trump administration owes a total of $166 billion to thousands of American businesses who pay the tariffs that were struck down by the Supreme Court While companies are beginning to get those refunds, most consumers aren't seeing that money go back into their pockets, even though they paid higher prices because of the tariffs. The Nonpartisan Tax Foundation estimated that Trump's first round of tariffs cost the average American household $700 last year. Even with the Supreme Court striking the tariffs down, Trump is still attempted to use other tools to impose tariffs on nearly all imported goods. Peter Haralambos, ABC News.
16: Water levels in Lake Mead and Lake Powell are so low, federal officials say they're approaching records. Drought and exceptionally low snowpack are hurting several Colorado River Basin reservoirs. A rude awakening in Orange County, California, where a 22-year-old lost control of his Tesla.
0: Car careening some 20 feet down that embankment, slamming into multiple homes, debris shattering windows, and on one home there were tire marks spotted 10 feet up. While many people were in the homes at the time, none of them were injured. Investigators say the 22-year-old driver suffered a medical emergency and lost control.
16: ABC's Trevor Ault. The NFL exhibition season kicks off Thursday night with Carson Beck making his professional debut. The Arizona Cardinals face the Carolina Panthers in the Hall of Fame game in Ohio. I'm Stephanie Officer, ABC News.
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2: There's some scheduled bridge maintenance work overnight across the Chesapeake Bay Bridge. The eastbound span scheduled to close starting at 10 o'clock this evening for the bridge maintenance work. So you will see two-way traffic operations in the westbound span to help alleviate any possible traffic delays until 5 o'clock the next morning. I'm Tony Thornton, WBAL News Radio 1090 and FM 101.5.
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23: Weather.
24: Partly cloudy skies, warm and muggy overnight with low temperatures from the low to mid 70s. It'll be partly cloudy on Thursday, a hot and humid day. High temperatures in the low 90s, but it'll feel like the low 100s, and there is a slight chance for a late afternoon thunderstorm. Scattered thunderstorms in the afternoon on Friday, highs around 92. I'm meteorologist Tom Tasselmeyer on WBAL News Radio 1090 and FM 101.5.
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0: From the heartland of America and the gateway to the West, good morning, good evening, wherever you may be across the nation, around the world. I'm George Norrie. This is Coast to Coast AM. Later tonight, the holographic universe. Here's what's happening. Like shifting winds, plans for the future of the Strait of Hormuz and their chance of success change almost daily. President Donald Trump said an agreement could be reached this week, but he again threatened to attack Iran should no deal be reached. Even so, there's no consensus even on who is talking to who. Iran has persistently said it's talking only with Oman on a temporary arrangement for the vital waterway. With more on what's going on out there, here's Tom Danheiser. Hi, Tom.
1: Well, George, hello, and it is confusing. U.S. President Donald Trump told reporters a lot of progress has been made on the subject of reopening the Strait of Hormuz and suggested an announcement could be made soon. Tehran's foreign ministry has said Iran and Oman agreed Wednesday to a route for ships transiting the Strait of Hormuz and are putting the final touches on arrangements for jointly managing the passage. This after a conflicting report from a senior Gulf official that there is a 50-50 chance Iran and Oman will reach a deal by Friday. Iran's deputy foreign minister cautioned that such an agreement, while close, would still not automatically open the waterway. Iran has also denied talking with the U.S., saying its talks with Oman are strictly bilateral. Meanwhile, two sources with direct knowledge of the matter have said the U.S. has used nearly all of its global stockpile of long-range precision missiles during the war with Iran. Defense Secretary Pete Hegseth had previously dismissed concerns about the U.S. stockpile. And U.S.-mediated talks between Israel and Lebanon ended earlier than expected Wednesday amid renewed Israeli strikes on southern Lebanon. George, this is confusing, but we'll keep an eye on it and we'll try to untangle it.
0: All right, thank you, Tom. Howard Bloom, the author of the Mohammed Code, has been watching this since its inception as well. Howard, your thoughts on what's going on out there?
2: Well, our president isn't going to tell us this, but the United States is being played by the Iranians in the U.S.-Iran war. We are being hoodwinked. We are being suckered. We are being made the fool. One of our president's favorite negotiating tactics is to exclude the people on behalf of whom he is negotiating and to talk one-on-one only with their enemy. The president did that in Afghanistan in 2018 when he locked out our ally, President Ashraf Ghani, the head of the Afghan government, negotiated one-on-one with Taliban leaders, and ultimately came out with an American and Afghan surrender, an agreement to give the Taliban everything it wanted, including all of Afghanistan. Our president varied this tactic in 2018 when he went into negotiations directly with North Korean leader Kim Jong-un and left the South Koreans and the Japanese out of the room. Our president did it again in 2025 when he negotiated the Ukraine war directly with Russia and left Ukraine and Europe out of the opening talks. And he did it again in 2025 when he sent his hostage negotiator, Austin Bueller, to negotiate with Hamas and left out Israel. But now the Iranians are turning the tables. They are using the Trump technique on us. They have spent 4 weeks negotiating with Oman over setting up two lanes of traffic in the Strait of Hormuz, but they have excluded the United States. In fact, they've done something sneakier than merely locking us out. They have built their Oman-Hormuz arrangement to only go into effect and allow ships through once, quote, security, close quote, has been established. And what does security mean? Says Iran's press TV, an Iranian government-owned media outlet that I've appeared on 20 times, the main sources of insecurity remain U.S. naval deployments, its illegal maritime blockade of Iranian ports, and other hostile measures against Iran. In other words, Iran wants us to pull our troops out, to withdraw our naval vessels, and to stop, quote, hostile measures against Iran, unspecified hostile measures. Measures that may include financial sanctions and all the other tools we've used to box Iran in. Iran wants us to take our military toys and go home. It wants us to shut down our military bases in the Middle East. And it probably wants the $40 billion in Iranian funds frozen in banks around the world. It wants our complete defeat. But instead of negotiating what we will do and won't do directly with us, it is freezing us out of the conversation, just like we froze the president of Afghanistan. out of negotiations on his nation's fate. No wonder today Iran's press TV carried a story headlined, Iran has emerged victorious against U.S.-Israeli regimes. That story quoted Hezbollah chief Sheikh Naim Qassem, who said about Iran, quote, the country that was predicted to be defeated within 4 or 5 days managed to endure and proved itself as a vital, influential, and deeply rooted nation. In other words, Iran is aiming to come out of this war on a higher rung of the ladder than when it began. As for the ultimate American goal of this war, making sure Iran never has nuclear weapons, Iran's Trumpian strategy slyly leaves that out of the diplomatic discussion.
0: Howard, thanks for your perspective. Appreciate it. Wildfires in Spokane, Washington continue to spread, causing destruction and forcing evacuations. Now 4 fires in the area, setting 10,575 acres ablaze. About 65,000 people ordered to evacuate their homes because of the fires, which have destroyed or damaged an estimated 600 to 1,100 structures. Many have lost their homes and whole neighborhoods have been demolished. Amazing. Construction spending during the month of June was down, and it's down for the year compared to last year. Registered investment advisor Mish Shedlock with us here. Mish, why is this?
3: These are some real eye-opening stats here, George. They just published the top-line numbers. But I went to the Commerce Department, downloaded all the data that I could get a hold of, and here's some pretty shocking numbers, George. Total construction spending is down from a year ago, $80 billion. Residential is down $43 billion. Non-residential is down $37 billion. And manufacturing, despite all this emphasis that we're doing about bringing manufacturing back, construction spending on manufacturing is down $48 billion from a year ago. So what's going up? Data centers up $21 billion. Power's up $7 billion, so that's a total of AI-related, this $28 billion, but the total is negative $80 billion. So how does this impact GDP? I went to the BEA's report, and I added up the software, R&D, and chips, and here's some numbers here. For the fourth quarter of 2025, AI-related expenses were 220% of the positive return of GDP. For the first quarter of 2026, AI-related expenses were 85%. And for the last quarter, for the second quarter, over 52% of GDP. So we are extremely unbalanced here, George, on where we're spending money. Inflation is a problem, and the New York Fed president just issued a statement the other day, said, well, we're watching this. George, 63 straight months, the Fed has been above target. We're watching this. We have an extremely unbalanced economy. I don't know how this ends, but this does not look good, George.
0: All right. Thanks for the perspective, Mish. More than 2.5 million bottles of prescription steroid eye medication are being recalled nationwide after the FDA classified the action as a class 2 recall over concerns about foreign material found in the product. The company is called Lupin Pharmaceuticals, and the eye drops were made in India. Early this morning, as we've been reporting, SpaceX rockets slammed into the moon at 7 times the speed of sound. Now lunar orbiters are trying to get a look at the aftermath. It has been circling the moon for some time. And by the way, get up to the coasttocoastam.com website and take a look at the story about astronomers seeing objects on the moon, and they think they might be unidentified UFOs. In a moment, Andrew Jones back with us on Coast to Coast as we go looking for Noah's Ark right here on Coast to Coast AM.
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0: And welcome back to Coast, George Norrie with you. The story in the Genesis about Noah's Ark is one of the most fascinating stories I've ever read. With us tonight is Andrew Jones, an independent biblical researcher, software developer, and vice president of the newly approved Turkish Noah's Ark Research Project, led by Professor Dr. Sankar Atilla. This project is the most comprehensive research project of the boat-shaped formation in the mountains of Ararat. He has dedicated more than 20 years to investigating historical and biblical sites across Turkey and the Middle East in search of Noah's Ark, and here he is back on Coast to Coast. Andrew, thanks for doing what you do. How are you?
10: I'm good. Thanks for having me back.
0: Looking forward. How did you get interested in Noah's Ark? How did that all start for you?
10: As a child, for this actual site, it was Ron Wyatt, who was an adventurer, a researcher from Tennessee, who came out to California where I was living at the time, and he presented about this discovery of Noah's Ark. And my father went to the meeting, and he came back and told me it was a school night, so I stayed home and did my homework. He said, hey, this guy said they found Noah's Ark. And so because I was interested in anything Bible-related, especially history, I called the guy, actually. I called Ron on the phone as a kid. This was the pre-internet days. This was like 1990 or 91. And the operator got me connected, and he answered the phone. And I started about a decade worth of phone conversations with him.
0: Funny you say that. In my early broadcast days, I picked up the phone and called him myself as well. I was fascinated with the Noah's Ark story. Andrew, for the few people who do not know about the Noah's Ark story, tell us what the biblical version is, first of all.
10: Well, it's a couple chapters in Genesis. We're looking at Genesis chapter 6 to 8, the first book of the Bible. And in there, it talks about the world being wicked and violence everywhere, and God regretting that he had created mankind. But he found one man who was who had found grace in his eyes, who was faithful, and he told him what he was going to do, that he was going to destroy the world. And he gave him the plans to build Noah's Ark. So he gave him exact details and all the specs. And then the flood hit, and it was 40 days and 40 nights of rain. All life was destroyed, I guess, except for the fish in the ocean. But the animals that were called, God divinely brought them onto the ark. The eight people, basically Noah's family and his sons and their three wives, that was it. So eight people survived. And then in Genesis chapter 8, it talks about the location where this big boat landed. And it was in the mountains of Ararat, or Urartu, which is the name of an ancient kingdom out in this area of Turkey where I'm at. And it didn't give an exact peak or mountaintop. It just said, in the mountains of this ancient kingdom, Noah's Ark landed. And that's where we're working right now doing the research.
0: Fascinating. And they have seen some remnants of something up that way, haven't they?
10: Yeah, there's been many claims over the years. Now, our site was first discovered in 1959. This is not new, but we're using new technology, doing things that have never been done before on the ship formation to try to understand what's going on below the ground. And so from 59 until now, it's been in and out of the news. But most recently, almost every week, it seems like someone's writing a story about our research or what, or about the site. And it's because of the new radar we're using, the new technology we're doing. And now we have a government approved project through one of the Turkish universities who've partnered with us for this.
0: Andrew, why do you think it's taken so long, I mean long, to find Noah's Ark?
10: Well, most people aren't, you could say, aren't looking for it from a scientific point of view because they think it's a fable. And so most scientists won't put their name and university name on the line to look for, you know, they're thinking you're looking for like Santa Claus's house or something. You know, it doesn't exist, so why would they put their energy into it? Now, because this, if you look at the biblical time frame, this is over, you know, 4,000 years old, you're thinking, well, this boat would be the oldest man-made object out there using biblical time frame. So what would be left of it? You know, up to 2,000 years ago, we have ancient historians like Josephus from the time of Christ who mentioned that they saw, or the pilgrims saw, Noah's Ark. So they wrote about tourists from that time going and seeing the decayed remains of the boat. And there are multiple historians who wrote that. So we know it was laying around somewhere, but then it disappeared. And so just like normal archaeological sites with the wood, you expect things to get covered up and decay away. And ultimately that's what happened. And so people lost knowledge of it. You know, there are some sites, there's some, you look at in biblical archaeology, we know where Jerusalem is. We know where Jericho is. You know, it's written in the ancient text. We never lost sight of that location. But there are other locations where people debate, like, where is Mount Sinai? Where did the Red Sea crossing happen? And people will debate it because the general knowledge of the location was lost over time. And that's what happened with Noah's Ark. So, you know, to reestablish the site, you got to do a scientific search. And that's what we're trying to do right now.
0: The eighth astronaut to walk on the moon, Jim Irwin, was fascinated with Noah's Ark. Did you ever have a chance to chat with him in his early days?
10: No, sadly, he had passed away. I know, I think it was early 90s that he had passed away. That's, you know, I was 13 or 14 years old when I first called Ron Wyatt and got interested myself. And then I came out to this the Drupnar site in 1997. That was middle of college. And so by then, sadly, Jim was no longer with us. But I have his wife wrote a really good book about the history of those looking for Noah's Ark. So I have that. And I've seen the old video clips of him talking with Ron Wyatt and saying, yes, we got a pattern of metal when they did the metal detector scans back in the early 80s. And so his interest was on the big mountain, the traditional Mount Ararat, the volcano, which is across the valley from us. So he put a lot of time and effort in there and risking his life going up there. But he was also interested in letting others, you know, find, you know, see if their site was it or not. So he was open-minded, but, you know, most of his energy was spent on the mountain and not at this site.
0: Andrew, I always had my doubts as a youngster of all the animals in the world going on this ark. What did you think of that?
10: Yeah, you know, there have been studies, you know, the Bible doesn't say every animal. It says kinds, which it could be, people have debated, what does that mean? Is it like, like for cats, was it just one cat? Was it just lions? You know, if you look, I once watched this Netflix documentary film about dog breeds. And it was interesting about, you know, maybe it was 200 or 300 years ago. There's only a certain number of breeds out there. It wasn't many. And now you have so many different sizes and shapes of dogs you can buy and have as a pet. But so if you think about the number of animals on the ark, you can reduce that number. You don't have to have every single one that's in existence today on the boat.
0: From space, what does that area look like?
10: So this is eastern Turkey. And so when you're looking at it, you're looking at a lot of mountains. And that's why, which I believe Moses wrote Genesis chapter 8, and he says in verse 4 that the Noah's Ark, that Noah's Ark landed in the mountains of Ararat. And that's what this is. It's a very mountainous area. I'm surrounded by volcanoes, you know, dormant, inactive ones. We have Tenderek, we have Ararat, and then further south you have Supan, you have Nimrut. These are all huge volcanoes that in the past were very active. So this area from outer space is just a bunch of mountains.
0: How did you team up with Dr. Attila?
10: That is amazing. So earlier this year, you know, over the, I moved here in 2020, and it's during the pandemic. And once I was here, I started getting to know the locals, trying to make friends with the authorities and other people who could help us do the research, because this is Turkey. So you have to legally work under a Turkish archaeologist with a university. And it was a long, you know, 6 years later. And I finally, this spring, I had three different individuals, options open. And I actually prayed. I asked God, I said, okay, I don't know who's the best choice. You have to pick. That was my prayer. And two of the doors closed within a week, and that left one. And there's other two. One was a well-known university in Turkey. And I told Dr. Jenker, because he was waiting to hear from me. I said, well, you know, this other university had first dibs because an acquaintance of mine knows the professors there. So let me see what they say about it. Well, it turned out that they didn't, number one, they didn't want me talking about Noah's Ark on in the news. They just want me to talk about tourism. So they were kind of upset because at that time, a lot of news, you know, it comes in cycles, but a lot of news was hitting around the world about the Noah's Ark site and what we've done in the past there. And they, I guess, didn't like that. And so they basically pulled out. They said, oh, we're not interested in working with you guys. I said, okay. So then I went to Dr. Jenker and I said, okay, these other guys, they're not going to do it, or they pulled out. What can you do? And he said, I'll do it.
0: And he got involved with you in a big way, too. Stay with us, Andrew. We're going to take a short break. We'll be back with more. We're talking about Noah's Ark with Andrew Jones on Coast to Coast AM.
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1: Inherited, of course, they always say this word, inherited from previous administrations. 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
2: ABC News, I'm Stephanie Officer. Survivors of Jeffrey Epstein testified in front of New Mexico representatives Wednesday during a meeting on crimes they say the convicted sex offender committed at the former estate there. Rachel Benavides made an appeal saying the investigation has been incomplete without a thorough search of the property known as Zorro Ranch.
3: At his private residence on the 7,800-acre ranch in Stanley, New Mexico, within Santa Fe County, was never raided or investigated. Had it been searched along with the others, how much more evidence could have been gathered?
2: Some of the witness testimony against Epstein co-conspirator Ghislaine Maxwell alleged the girls were sexually abused at that New Mexico ranch. The FDA has approved Moderna's new flu shot, which is based on their mRNA technology. It's expected to be available for people ages 50 and older for the 2026-2027 flu season. This is ABC News.
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6: There is some scheduled midday construction activity along 95 up in Harford County between Route 543 and Route 24 in both directions of 95, expecting single and double lane closures. This is the long-term construction project that's extending those express lanes. You'll see this from 9 o'clock in the morning until 3 o'clock in the afternoon. 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
1: Weather.
7: Warm and muggy overnight with partly cloudy skies and low temperatures in the lower mid-70s. On Thursday, some sun with a few clouds. It'll be hot and humid. High temperatures near 92. It'll feel like the low 100s. A slight chance for an afternoon thunderstorm. Scattered thunderstorms on Friday. Continued hot and humid. High temperatures in the low 90s. I'm meteorologist Tom Tasselmeyer on WBAL News Radio 1090 and FM 101.5.
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1: We'll take your calls next hour with Andrew Jones as we talk about Noah's Ark and the search for the incredible structure. 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Sandra, you have a great time doing that show, don't you?
2: Oh, hi, George. I have a great time. 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I love it, and I know it's making a difference with listeners.
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1: And welcome back to Coast. George Norrie with you, Andrew Jones with us as we talk about the search for Noah's Ark. When bringing Dr. Attila aboard, what did that do to the project, Andrew?
11: Well, it made us more official. This is the official project studying the site. They don't allow multiple universities to work the same site and same time periods. So what that allowed us to do is to then introduce the project to government officials for support, to other people, other scientists, to get them involved. Because, you know, most people want to know, are you doing this as a legal organization and project with a permit? Or are you doing this illegally? And so, of course, we're trying to not do anything illegal out here. And so this has helped spread the word about the project. A lot of different news stories have come out just about us getting the permit, for example, and starting the work. So we're 1 month into the project right now.
1: What does Dr. Attila think of the project?
11: Yeah, so his background is classical archaeology. He was working to get a permit for a project in Izmir, where he's from. That's the ancient Smyrna, I believe, on the west coast of Turkey. So it's a coastal, very beautiful city, a lot of tourists there. And he was trying to get a project out there near his home. And it involved excavation on private property. So his project was denied by the government. So he was went looking for one, and he ended up with ours in eastern Turkey. And all his friends are like, what are you doing in eastern Turkey, way out near the Iranian border in the mountains? You know, it's kind of the area most people don't want to go work in. But it's an area that's been just to say that there's not a lot of archaeological work out here, especially east of the city where we're at and close to the Iranian border, because in the past, been a lot of terrorist events out here. And so people are scared to do any work or couldn't get funding for it. And so for him, it's like virgin territory. And he's very excited about trying to understand what the site is. I haven't asked him personally, he's approached it very scientifically. So for him, it's everything is a clean slate. They have, previous private work done on the site. There was work by, of course, Dr. Salih Bayrak Tutan, who was an approved, geologist. He was an associate professor. And, but this is the first time that you have this multi-discipline, large scale, multi-year effort involved. And he's very excited to lead it up. It's not, or head it up, but he's not just, focused on the arc itself, the boat shape. He wants to understand the side of that mountain it's on. What's going on? Are there ancient settlements nearby? And on his first trip to the site, as we were walking down to it, he picked up pottery from the Copper Age and an early Bronze Age. So these are some of the earliest time frames where you have pottery use. And so we know nearby is just, laying around the ground is settlements and human activity going way back in antiquities. And so this year we're focused on geology and geophysical work as step one. But there's definitely a lot that can be done in the area for archaeology, which will be future work.
1: The arc is almost as long as two football fields long. That's almost 500, 600 feet. It's 85 feet wide. It's 45 feet high. That's huge. You would think that thing would be spottable no matter where you were.
11: Well, and the first time in modern times that this site was spotted was because they flew airplanes over it. And it was an aerial survey in 1959 that got the world's attention of this location. In the past, and walking around that area on the ground, you can understand why. But in the past, the locals, you know, they saw the site when it appeared in the late 40s after World War II. We even interviewed a couple of the locals who remembered. And they were children. They were like 8 or 9 years old. They said they're one morning they woke up. And that mountainside that it's on, that which used to be just smooth rolling hills, basically, and they were growing just natural grass out there, and they would cut it for hay. But they said the whole thing became it's rubble, basically, uneven terrain, like the whole mountainside collapsed, except for that boat shape. And so on the ground, they noticed it. They didn't know what it was. But then 10 years later, in 59, the Turkish government joined NATO. And so they're doing these aerial surveys of their whole country, especially out by, you know, in this area where it was close to the border of the Soviet Union at the time. And so these sensitive border areas are surveying it. And that's when they see the boat shape. So it took an airplane to really get people's attention of the site.
1: In your opinion, how decomposed is the Ark?
11: That's a good question. So the top part, you know, I'm out there with tour groups. I'm out there with other researchers and people just interested. There's been, not a lot, but there's been people who do not understand the geology of the area. And I've been out there with Dr. Sally Bayar-Tutun, the professor of geology who like knows every rock out there since he's been studying this since the early 80s. Well, so we have people who pick up a rock and think, oh, this is petrified wood and it's another, you know, it's just a regular rock. So I think the surface where you see the boat shape and the rim of this, you know, which we believe is Noah's Ark, all that is decayed. And in fact, when we did a chemical analysis of the soil in 2024, what we found was that this soil inside the boat, we did 88 samples from a random 22 locations. So 4 samples from each location. So we get a good average mix of the soil there, 10 to 20 centimeters down at 2 different depths. So it's shallower, but even at that location, at those depths, we found 3 times more organic matter in the soil up there just inside the boat. And then right outside the rim on the mountainside, it's 3 times less. So, and then we found 38% more potassium inside. And then there's the pH is different inside and outside. So a combination of all those that suggests that a lot of organic matter has decayed inside the boat. It's not just the same soil as the mountainside. Now, what you have a boat shape in the mountains of Ararat that has a lot of organic material still in the soil, you know, that leads you to think that, you know, this is a wooden boat because you have the shape and you have all this organic matter. So the top part, I believe it's more decayed away, and you're going to get, you have to do chemical analysis. You have to do careful study of the site, but deeper down, now we're seeing structure, and I say structure like angular remains, whatever. Some might say, oh, it's all natural, but we're seeing angular structures at 7 meters down. We're seeing parallel lines, perpendicular lines at 3 meters down, so 9 feet to 20 feet down. And then between 4 to 6 feet down, we're noticing a whole series of voids that follow a pattern, suggesting that these were internal cavities on the Ark that did not get

0: limestone rock. And in midway through, there's sandstone rock and mud rock. So you have different types of sedimentary rock that's filled with fossils. So we find fossil, shallow water, fossils like, seashells, coral, reef sections, all turned to stone that just scattered throughout the whole mountainside.
1: How long do you think it took for the water to recede so they could get off the ark and get back down the land?
0: Oh, wow. I'm trying to remember. The Bible does give a time frame in Genesis, I believe, chapter 7 and 8. But off the top of my head, I don't want to misquote the Bible. I forget the time frame, how long, because they were about a year or a little over a year on the ark, according to the number of months listed. But it was raining for the first 40 days, and then it was just floating around for a while. But, if you can imagine Noah and his family, that's still a long time. Even though you have a big boat, you're full of animals, and outside is just worldwide destruction. So I think 100% for sure they wanted to get off that boat. But I don't know how long it took the water to, fully dry up off the top of my head.
1: And they were up a mile high plus. That's a lot of rainfall, isn't it?
0: Yeah. Well, we're also dealing with plate tectonics, whether during the flood or after the flood, where the land is uplifted. This area here, you have a couple of the continental plates colliding, pushing up the landmass. And so you definitely, maybe it's a little hard to estimate if this was at the same elevation at the time of the flood or it got pushed up a little further now, after the flood.
1: Andrew, do you think it was just this region that got flooded or the entire planet?
0: Yeah, that's a debate among even in Christianity, people want to make it smaller. I believe that it was a global in nature. And when the whole Bible talks about only 8 people surviving, I think it means that if it was just a regional flood, you'd have people just running out of the area if they could, get on a raft and go to the area where there's no flooding. You wouldn't need to put animals on the ark because they could just run to a higher ground or another area of the world and then come back. Look at the floods today. And then the other thing, as a believer, I believe when God talks about this covenant with the rainbow, he said there will be no more flood. You won't destroy the earth with water. Well, unless you want to call God a liar, today you do see regional floods. You have different rivers flooding. You have hurricanes coming in and, coastal regions flood. So there's definitely small scale floods still going on around the world. But if it was a global flood, then we have not seen that since that time.
1: If the ark is discovered, what does this tell you about the authenticity of the Bible?
0: Oh, this is huge. Now, by faith, I already believe, there's believers out there who, when you look at God's word, you don't doubt it. And I never, when I was interested in this topic, it wasn't like, I want to see if this is really true, that this is what happened in the Bible is true. No, it became more of for me, it was a puzzle. Like, okay, this is great. This is something I can show people and tell them that, hey, this story's true. It's one of those biggest disaster stories of, you could say in the world's history. And it's supernatural, so hard to believe. So that is something for my mind that it's for a believer, it's something you can show proof to non-believers, for those searching for truth and interested in it. Now, you'll always have doubters. During Christ's time, he told those who doubted him as the Messiah, he said, even if I raised someone from the dead, you would not believe. And sure enough, he resurrected Lazarus. And then the people who didn't believe him, the Pharisees, they tried to kill the guy. It's kind of, almost funny that they would try to kill the guy that Christ just resurrected from the dead. So it just shows that something as great as a miracle as, raising someone from the dead, that's not going to change somebody who doesn't want to believe.
1: Are there many stories about Noah after the fact?
0: Well, you have stories after the flood, writing, oral traditions, written accounts, like Gilgamesh epic of almost the same event. Those details are different. Things change as people pass on the story around the world and in different languages. So, yes. You don't have anything written in the Bible about him, besides, he got drunk on wine, grapes, but it,

0: not much about him after the flood. You know, it's like he survived. He did this great thing for God. And then after that, he got drunk. So I don't know what was going, what his life was like after the flood. He was a farmer, agriculturalist. He grew wine grapes. He had animals. But it's like he faded away in history. The New and Old Testament talk about him a lot as a man of faith and finding grace and doing exactly what God told him to do. Outside of the Bible, you have different names used for the same character. But again, these are very short stories. It's not like, like an autobiography or, you know, a thick book about him.
1: And apparently he had three sons he brought on the ark with him who eventually became our father figures, right?
0: Yes. And in fact, I believe there's been DNA, analysis. I love following ancient DNA, news stories where they're doing this analysis to figure out migration or where people came from or their ethnicity. And, using not just from the mother side, but also from the father side, of people, they've traced back to three groups of people, our heritage. So everyone came from three people. And you think about that, after the flood, there were three families that restarted life on earth. So it's very exciting. It's almost like, this is a scientific proof that correlates, and collaborates what the Bible says.
1: I have a lot of relatives from Mardin, Turkey, Andrew, so who knows where I'm from, right?
0: Oh, wow, really? So you're originally, or some of your relatives are from Turkey, huh?
1: Yeah, absolutely. They left during World War I during the Ottoman Empire. Go back there and get my house and my property.
0: I've been through Mardin and Midyat. You know, that's where the Assyrian church is from, and they still speak a language of Aramaic. A type of a version of Aramaic, that's the language that Christ spoke. So it's a very historical area, a very beautiful area. We go there on our tour groups every summer months, every month we're down there.
1: We're going to come back and take calls with you in just a moment. The lines are open as we talk about the search for Noah's Ark.
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0: Let's go, guys.
1: Hey, did you guys know that kids who play sports earn more money when they grow up?
2: Of course. I knew that.
3: Hey, did you guys know that kids who read books have a bigger vocabulary?
2: Oh, yeah, absolutely.
1: Mm-hmm. Wow, jinx. Did you guys know that friendly children have more friends?
2: Mm-hmm.
3: Oh, yeah.
2: Mm-hmm.
3: Yeah.
2: That's true. I knew that. 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
3: Everyone knows that.
2: Oh, yeah?
1: Yeah, it's pretty obvious.
2: Yeah,
3: so
2: yeah.
3: Obvious. 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
11: From ABC News, I'm Stephanie Officer. The Trump administration's immigration crackdown saw a record number of deportations in July. ABC's Armando Garcia.
12: 51,000 arrests in July. That is the largest monthly arrest number in DHS history. What we don't know is who is being targeted. Are these people with final orders of removal? Are these people with criminal convictions? What we do know, however, is that this does come as DHS has strengthened their ties with TSA, collaborating to target and arrest people who have overstayed their visas. It is another example of how the Trump administration is not only arresting people at historic levels, but they're also increasing the number of people that are susceptible to deportation.
11: The race for U.S. Senate in Michigan taking shape. On Tuesday night, Democrats in the state chose progressive candidate Dr. Abdul El-Sayed as the party's nomination. ABC's Stephen Portnoy.
13: There was a real effort by El-Sayed today to extend an olive branch and to consolidate the party behind him. Haley Stevens offered her statement of support. El-Sayed himself specifically mentioned his commitment to what he called Jewish safety, saying it's the same commitment he has to the safety of his own daughters, that after making his own antipathy toward Israel and its war on Hamas a central focus of his campaign.
11: Well, you're still basking in summer's glow, but a popular coffee flavor and the season associated with it are just around the corner. ABC's Rebecca Jarvis with a PSL preview.
14: Pumpkin spice and everything nice. But is fall coming too soon, even for lovers of the autumnal drink?
15: I'm still soaking in summer, so I'm like not quite ready.
14: Pumpkin spice is big business for the coffee giants and countless other businesses with pumpkin spice products. One estimate saying that the pumpkin spice market is worth $1.7 billion globally.
11: Beyonce surprised dropped the Morning Dew remix pack, including this track with husband Jay-Z.
16: No more slow jams, no more R&B.
11: It's expected that it will appear on the 20th anniversary edition of Beyonce's B-Day album next month. 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
11: Officials at a German airport say they discovered a drone packed with explosives near a Ukrainian cargo jet.
18: The drone was located in a cargo area separate from the passenger terminal. Moments later, police say a DHL cargo plane struck a second unidentified object near that same airport after aborting its landing amid the security scare. The DHL aircraft sustaining minor damage. That incident now also being investigated.
11: ABC's Tom Sufi-Burridge. Australian airliner Jetstar plans on charging passengers for using the overhead compartments next year. The airline says it wants to streamline boarding and improve on-time departures. A day after saying the condition of an injured bald eagle worsened, rescuers ordered a lab workup.
14: The famous bald eagle Jackie has recovered well from anesthesia. That's according to the Auger Raptor Center that has been treating her anemia. Anemia is a condition where the body does not have enough healthy red blood cells to carry oxygen to the body's tissues. The center says that Jackie has gone through a CT scan and a bone marrow biopsy. As you may recall, Jackie is one half of the extremely popular Big Bear Valley Nest Cam duo Jackie and Shadow. Jackie's care team plans to review her test results and says that there is still lab work to be done.
11: Maryland wildlife officials say for the second time in as many weeks, a beaver bit someone in Cunningham Falls State Park. Both beavers were euthanized and now areas of the park are closed off for safety. I'm Stephanie Officer, ABC News.
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21: There is some scheduled midday construction activity along 95 up in Harford County between Route 543 and Route 24 in both directions of 95. Expecting single and double lane closures. This is the long-term construction project that's extending those express lanes. You'll see this from 9 o'clock in the morning until 3 o'clock in the afternoon. 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
23: Forecast for the rest of the overnight and early morning, a partly cloudy sky. It'll be warm and muggy. Low temperatures in the low to mid 70s. A partly cloudy, hot and humid day on Thursday. High temperatures will reach the low 90s. It'll feel like the low 100s with the high humidity. And there is a slight chance for an evening thunderstorms. Scattered thunderstorms again on Friday. Highs near 92. I'm meteorologist Tom Tasselmeyer on WBAL News.
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1: And welcome back. George Norrie with you. Andrew Jones with us. Andrew, that region has had at least three major earthquakes. Has that helped or hindered the search?
4: That's helped a lot. You know, when they first saw the site in 48, it was because of some type of seismic activity along with the landslide popping up the arc, showing the site to the locals. So that got the attention of them. But then in 1968, after the first aerial photographs, in 68, there was a 5.6 about 10 miles away across the Iranian border. And that really dropped the sides of the soil away from everything. So now you have this boat shape kind of popped out of the ground. So almost like a natural excavation. And then in 78, there was another earthquake that Ron Wyatt had noticed. And that created a crack down the middle. And he was able to obtain deep soil samples to do chemical analysis on one of them from the inside, then one of them from the outside of the site. And the cool thing is his analysis for the one sample matched what our random survey did for our 88. He had basically the same amount of carbon in his sample from inside the site.
1: If it's discovered, if the Ark is discovered, what does that mean to the authenticity of the Bible?
4: You can't have any doubts. This is real history. It's not Bronze Age myths. For me, it's also personal. You believe in God. This is evidence for the Creator, because you have the story of God saving one family through this global flood, this big disaster, And Noah did exactly what God said, and he survived. He built the ark, and he was able to save his family. And so I think those who are searching for truth, these type of archaeological discoveries, whether it's small or large, it will help confirm their faith and or confirm the question, you know, answer the questions they have about the Bible. So it's very exciting. We're every day out there, making our plans and getting in the teams. It's so much work we're doing out here, for this year's season, you know, the first season of work on the site.
1: Now the drilling will tell you what?
4: Well, so non-destructive work has been done over the years, and we're using new technology this year because no large scale excavation has been done. It's a very fragile site. And so core drilling, whether it's, you know, we're looking at 6 inches maximum diameter, 15 centimeters. This will give us data from deep inside the site that we've never been able to get because no excavations have been done. So our goal is to core drill to certain depths based on our past, geophysical surveys, the radar showing right angles, different layers and the ERT scans from 2014. And then we have this new radar, I call it radar, but it's this new type of technology that's going to peer deep in the soil. It gives high resolution. It'll also give us targets, you know, anomalies to put the coring machine in. And where our goal is to use a very unique core drilling machine that's dry drilling. It uses a sonic vibration technology to cut through the material and preserve the whole core. So we'll get the soil from the top all the way down. Our permit allows us to go 75 meters, so really deep into the mountainside. And we can look at all those layers. And, of course, another goal is to stick a camera into these voids that we saw in the 2019 radar, this series of rooms or tunnels. We want to see what's inside there. So we have a team that's working. They're all ex-military and university people, and they're working on a miniaturized drone that can go into the core drilling hole and film inside with lights and maybe even, get some samples out. So, you know, we have we're interested to see what's down in there, whether it's just a natural cavity or something more preserved, like the structure of a room that didn't get filled in with dirt when the site got covered up.
1: Does it look like from the aerial photo that we've seen of that area that the top has fallen off or something?
4: Yeah. So basically what you're walking on is the ground. It's like the top of the boat, but in the sense that it's the top surface of the soil. So you have this earthen formation that's, boat shaped, exact length given in the Bible, 300 cubits long. And when you're walking on it, if you think of how a ship decays, like Roman and Greek, you know, wooden ships, Viking ships, what they find in archaeology around Europe and other places, these ancient ships decay away most of the time. If it gets buried by dirt and mud, then only the hull is left and everything else is gone. We don't know how much is preserved below the ground. No, the GPR and this radar is showing structure, but bits and pieces. So we don't expect a fully preserved boat. That's not realistic. And so when they excavated the harbor in Istanbul, Constantinople area, they found ancient ships from the Greek time period that this was all mud and dirt now today. But when they were digging out the area for public transportation, they found the old harbor, and it's inland now and all filled in. But they found the hulls of the ships that had sunk into there. So the hull was preserved, but everything else was gone on these wooden Greek trading vessels. And Noah's Ark, you can't expect it to be 100% preserved either. So what you're walking on is whatever the dirt covered up, and that, you know, the Bible talks about 3 decks, 3 layers for the ark. I only expect if it's the preservations down below based on the geophysical survey work, I only expect that hull to be there with maybe some of the decking and different layers, some of the walls for the rooms, and everything filled with mud and dirt.
1: They say Noah lived to be 950 and fathered his 3 sons when he was 500 years old. That's pretty darn impressive, huh?
4: Yes. Back then, they lived a long time, the Bible says. The longest man was over 960 years old. Noah was very close to Methuselah's age. And so you have these longevity. But they also talk about, like some of these people, they say they had then other sons and daughters. So, like they mentioned in the Bible, the main characters, the main names, but then it does say in other verses that they had other children too. I don't know if they said that for Noah. I haven't looked that one up. I know for like Adam, and the others before the flood, you had the long ages and they were very active. They, you know, they had to populate the earth. So they had a lot of children.
1: And if his sons populated the planet, who did they populate it with? Their sisters?
4: Well, so the sons were already married. You know, there was eight people on the ark, Noah and his wife, and then Noah had three sons and their wives. So I don't know who wives were.
1: So they brought their wives on. Okay.
4: Yeah. But after the flood, their children that they had, it would be like, Adam and Eve, when they had children, they had to marry to, you know, keep the generation going.
1: All right, let's take some calls. Let's start with Dennis in Omaha, Nebraska, to get us started, east of the Rockies. Hi, Dennis.
5: Well, hi. God bless you guys. I appreciate your program.
1: Thank you.
5: Andrew, those pictures of 1959, I know this sounds like I'm just looking for statistics, but how many photos were there and who has them and did you get to see them and can we see copies of those or get copies of that and or what? What universities or who has them?
4: Yeah, so that's a good question. We do have digital copies of the 59 photo. Now, there's supposed to have been a series of photos taken of the area. And after doing some research, we found a government agency here in Turkey that has digitized these aerial survey photographs across the region. And they were doing them almost one every year. So we hope to get access to all of those pretty soon. They're, I don't know the exact name of the agency, but about 5 hours west of where I'm at in the city of Erzurum, they say this agency has these archives. And so the professor we're working with has tracked them down. And one of these weekends when we have some, a break, we're going to go get those copies because we've already talked to the people involved on the phone. But here's the other interesting thing. So you have these high altitude aerial photographs by the Turkish government, but then you have the declassified U.S. spy satellite photographs. And almost every year, depending on, you know, obviously if it's, they take photos during the winter, it's just snow, you can't see much. Or if there's clouds, this is before the, SAR, radar, satellites were out there. So you have to have cloudless skies. But the U.S. government was photographing this area of the world, and it's released on the USGS website. You can order them for $30 a pop. And they have declassified photographs from, I think the earliest I saw was 64. But it's like because of the lens and quality, you see half the arc, basically. But then from the late 60s, especially during the 70s, wow, we have some amazing detailed declassified spy satellite photographs that look like some of the Google Earth you see today. And so it's like, you know, you think this is in the 70s, 40 years ago, you're getting this type of quality from U.S. government spy satellites, and it shows the ship shape. You know, our goal, of course, not just to look at an interesting photograph, but is to compare the site over time, you know, a decade, you know, do an animation, you know, put the overlay to the two photographs or, you know, five photographs. And then you can see how the site and the area has changed. And what we've noticed just on doing some of this quick research on it is that the site has basically stayed the same. There's erosion on the edges of the rim of the boat, but it hasn't changed the shape or the length or width. But outside, on the mountainside, it has definitely changed a lot. You have harsh winters. You have these earth flow events where the mud and dirt changes outside of the boat. And so that's always changing. New crevices are opening up. But these old photographs show that the boat shape has not changed. And that does suggest that there's site stability, something below the ground. We believe it's, you know, partially the preserved remains of the ark, whatever is petrified or mineralized wood, that's keeping the shape there. Otherwise, the whole thing would have changed just like the areas around it. So very fascinating to look at these old satellite photos.
1: How close have you gotten to the site yourself?
4: Oh, you can walk down on it. The site, it's not high up on the volcano where, you know, it takes a lot of effort to get up there and people over the years have looked. But even that's, you know, on the Ararat volcano site, in the hotel I'm at, every day there's 10, 20 people climbing the mountain. So that mountain now is open for tourism. People climb all over it. Nothing's up there. But on our site, which is across the valley, it's at 6,500 foot elevation. You can walk on it if the, you know, we have permission to do it. Most people are not allowed down on it because it's fragile. And so you can take pictures from the hillside on the west where the visitor center is. And so you can see the ship shape, the boat shape down on the valley floor, on that mountainside. But, to get on it, it usually requires special permission. You know, sometimes I see tour groups on it, but we have permission to go work on it, of course. And we take our tour group down on it. So I've been out, you know, I don't know how many times. I lived 30 minutes from the site for the last 6 years. And so I've been out there, twice a week. Sometimes, I'm living in the village nearby. And I just go down every day. It's a privilege to be that close to what we think is the buried remains of Noah's Ark.
1: So you've touched it.
4: Yeah, it's an earthen formation, but it's really tough dirt. Even Durupinar, the guy who found it, the Turkish army map maker, cartographer, he mentioned it in one of, you know, he's passed away already, but he mentioned that when he was on the site, that the material of the dirt that forms the boat shape is much harder than the earth and the regular dirt around it outside. And so, being just a map maker, he didn't know why. And when I was with Dr. Sally Bayraktutjan, he mentioned the same thing. He said, we need to understand the chemistry of the soil because somehow it's changed so that this soil here in the ship shape is much harder material than the around surrounding terrain. We have not tested what's going on with that yet. But that would also help us understand why it stayed that same shape all these years. So there's something chemically different in that soil. Some proposals, theories have said, maybe it's the decayed pitch. You know, the Bible talks about the waterproofing material being tree sap or pitch, or some people say bitumen. So maybe as that decayed away, or the type of wood that made Noah's Ark, it says gopher wood, which we don't know 100% what that is. Whatever that material decayed has affected the soil. So now we have this chemistry, this hardness of the soil that we need to figure out what's going on. But it's noticeable from the first guy who discovered it, Captain Durupinar, up to today, people notice that the soil is different.
1: Do you feel very strange or spiritual or anything like that when you get there?
4: You know, you kind of, to be honest, you lose when you're there every day and you're doing like work, or you're flying the drone and taking pictures, or you lead a tour group and explaining, you know, what's going on with the site. You lose that initial, excitement, you could say, or the spiritual aspect. Other times, you get it back. You know, it can be random. You just get there and you sit there and relax and you're drinking a cup of Turkish chai up on the mountains there. And you look down, and you see this boat shape and you're like, wow, this is where civilization restarted. This is where it all started over. My first trip was in 1997. I was middle 2 years into college and I spent a week out here almost with a friend who invited me, and it was a dream come true. But I remember I took, I had a diary. I actually wrote notes every day, and I had I had a 35 millimeter camera and all those are now digitized. So sometimes I go back and look at those digital photographs from that first trip. And I think, wow, that was an amazing time being out here for the first time myself and seeing it after hearing about it for almost, 7 years from Ron Wyatt and David Fazold. I used to talk to both of those guys a lot. And then you're now walking on this site. I fell in love with the region. I came back. Now I live here.
1: Well, Wyatt was convinced that was it, wasn't he?
4: Oh, for sure. Yeah, he never lost doubt in it. Now, Fazold, he wavered back and forth a couple times. A friend told me before he passed away that he came around again and believed it was the remains of Noah's Ark. But he made a lot of publicity in the 90s saying that he thought maybe this was just the shape that ancient people thought was Noah's Ark, but was not the Ark itself. But Ron, he never lost any, he had no doubts that this was the actual remains of the Ark.
1: Let's go to Wayne in Tacoma, Washington. Hey, Wayne, go ahead.
6: Good evening, gentlemen. I love Ron's Wyatt story of finding the Ark of the Covenant in the most logical location you could ever imagine, which was directly under Golgotha, where Christ's blood would have dripped down on it. And then the story about him finding and being credited actually with the government there of finding Noah's Ark is very interesting too. But I want to go back in a little bit in history, and I'm sure this has been mentioned on the show a number of times about the Russian pilot that flew over Mount Ararat and saw Noah's Ark up on the mountain, and the head of the government of Russia, the Tsar, sent an army down there to locate it, and they took a lot of pictures of it and took it back with them, of course, to Russia. And shortly after that, the communists took over, and we just don't know what happened to that. I can't imagine that all those pictures would be lost. I could imagine that a number of people around have them, but I don't think any billionaires have come forth and tried to buy them. And then the size of the ark is also important. And in 1952, there was a man, a Frenchman by the name of Ferdinand Navarra, with his son, that did a treacherous trip from France there to the area to find the ark. And he did actually a film of it up on the mountain of digging down. He said he could see it through the ice. He dug down and found and went down actually into the ark, took out about an 8-foot beam out of the ark that he cut out with an axe. I was hauling it down the mountain. It was too heavy. It became too heavy for him. And he cut that up so he could, you know, bring a piece back and have it carbon dated.
1: When we come back, let's talk more about this and the Russian adventure and take your calls on Coast to Coast AM.
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2: ABC News, I'm Stephanie Officer. Following the Trump administration's work to begin the process of removing temporary protected status for more than 350,000 Haitians nationwide, hundreds of Haitian migrants in one state are being called for a check-in. ABC's Armando Garcia.
3: Now what we're hearing is that some former TPS holders, specifically in Ohio, are being told to report to DHS, and some are being outfitted with ankle monitors. Some are being told to come in on a later date. But while the use of these ankle monitors is nothing new, this is a new tactic to target Haitians for removal. They're also being told not to travel outside of a 75-mile radius.
2: TikTok has suspended the account of blogger Perez Hilton after he live-streamed an apparent gory suicide attempt on the platform. His family saying their focus is his well-being. Hilton is currently in a Miami hospital. If you or someone you know is experiencing a similar situation, please call the 988 Lifeline. This is ABC News.
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1: The people who are victims are going to have to work a little bit harder. 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
1: We can't just chalk that up to, oh, well, that's life in Baltimore City.
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4: There's some scheduled bridge maintenance work overnight across the Chesapeake Bay Bridge. The eastbound span scheduled to close starting at 10 o'clock this evening for the bridge maintenance work. So you will see two-way traffic operations in the westbound span to help alleviate any possible traffic delays until 5 o'clock the next morning. I'm Tony Thornton, WBAL News Radio 1090 and FM 101.5.
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6: Weather.
7: Partly cloudy skies, warm and muggy overnight with low temperatures from the low to mid 70s. It'll be partly cloudy on Thursday, a hot and humid day. High temperatures in the low 90s, but it'll feel like the low 100s, and there is a slight chance for a late afternoon thunderstorm. Scattered thunderstorms in the afternoon on Friday, highs around 92. I'm meteorologist Tom Tasselmeyer on WBAL News Radio 1090 and FM 101.5.
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1: Next hour, Billy Carson joins us to talk about the holographic universe, so get ready for that. We'll be back in a moment with Andrew Jones and take final calls with him as we talk about Noah's Ark. This is Wednesday for you Coast Insiders, and we open up the Art Bell Vault for a couple more classic programs for you. Back in 2004, Art interviewed Dean Radin about psychic phenomena, including global consciousness. And then back in 1998, he chatted to Dr. Michio Kaku about cosmology and physics. 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
1: 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Right at the top of the homepage, it says Insider. 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
1: And welcome back to Coast, George Norrie along with Andrew Jones. Andrew, that Wayne in Tacoma wanted to know about that Russian situation. Are you familiar with it?
9: Yeah, it's a famous Ark hunting story. There's a couple out there about people who have seen the Ark at different locations. To be honest, the site, unless they've had some more, there's some more details, the site that the Russians were looking at was the Big Mountain. And on that mountain, you have, conflicting eyewitness accounts. When you look at the geology now, I mean, the mountain has been studied a lot more. It's a post-flood stratovolcano. It's a composite volcano that's built itself up over many eruptions. And so a very unlikely location for Noah's Ark to land. And of the different eyewitness accounts who say they saw a big ship still preserved up there in the ice and glacier, they're all in different locations, different elevations. Some say it's two pieces, one piece. And today you have very high quality satellite images. So you can stay in your home and just look at Mount Ararat if you wanted to. And no one has spotted this ship, they say, that's up on that mountain. Now, we're right across the valley. We have our own ship shape, and it's 300 cubits long. It's more likely how a wooden vessel would decay. You know, we're looking at the Earth, doing chemical analysis. There's things down below the surface. But the Russian account, it's one of those stories that, we don't have any more details about it. Maybe they took pictures of our site. I really doubt it because it was before the land area changed around there. And the villagers say it was in 48 after World War II that, they saw the ship shape for the first time. So. It's interesting,
1: right, though. It sure is. Let's go next to Steve in Tennessee. Welcome to the program. Hi, Steve.
10: Andrew, two questions. How'd they get rid of the waste products, number one? Number two, how'd they get food on the Ark? And number three, how did they redistribute all the animals once the event was over?
1: All right. What do you think of those questions, Andrew?
9: Yeah, so the first two are logistics questions. Now, there have been feasibility studies done and people have written books, creationists and Christians, about how Noah could have handled it. One idea is that the animals, maybe they were in hibernation state, put to sleep, so they didn't have to deal with the waste or, think of bears in the wintertime. There's some of these things the Bible doesn't tell us. So if you're asking it from a point of doubt, there are, again, feasibility studies that can explain how this could happen. Maybe the waste drained down through the outside, through the bottom, or it was recycled somehow, in regards to how the animals got off the ark and then spread around the world. That's a good question. These are things where I wasn't there. We're studying a potential site and maybe it'll give us details for how the ark was constructed for some of these, the first two questions. But the other one, I don't know how, after the flood, you have migration routes of people who are like using the Bering Straits where the water was lower, the animals and people could migrate to islands, to other locations that are now isolated because the water was lower after the flood. So just like how they got to Australia and the islands in Southeast Asia. The same thing where you have lower water levels opens up land routes. Also, animals can float. people take canoes, animals during a storm attach themselves to a piece of debris and they ended up on an isolated island. So there's many ways that the animals could have migrated. But if you look at the big continents, definitely besides, not counting Antarctica, the animals could definitely start from Turkey and reach all the continents.
1: Big time, too. Okay, let's go to Mayat in New York. Hello, Mayat.
11: Yes, hello, George and Andrew. Very intriguing program. Andrew, I have two questions, and I'll listen over the air. First of all, talk about or whether you've researched some of the stories, the flood stories all around the world in other cultures that talked about a great flood on the earth. And you also reference the Epic of Gilgamesh, and it's some time ago since I looked at that, but just so a lot of people might not be familiar with it, give some summary, a capsulization of when that was done and somewhat of the story. And I'd also like to know, since you spend time in Turkey, how far you are from Göbekli Tepe, and whether you've been to the site and your thoughts on it, or whether you're planning to go to the site. And if you have my questions, thank you, George. I'll listen over the air.
1: There you go, okay. Andrew.
9: Okay, so there's three questions there. I'll start with the last one. Göbekli Tepe, which is a site we visit when we do our tours. By the way, if you want to come out here, you can come out here on your own. We can give you information how to do it. We do that all the time. Or other tour groups come here and I give free lectures. I explain, the evidence, what's going on at the site. Or people can sign up at our tours at NoahsArkScans.com. But we go down to Göbekli Tepe, and it's a very fascinating, pretty pottery, meaning that all the material there is made from stone, Neolithic site. So they call it PPNA. I think that's the technical term for that time period, where it's Neolithic Stone Age. The site itself is about a one-day drive. So we take our time on our tour. We have a 12-day tour, so we don't just drive straight there. But if you're going to drive straight there, I think we start early morning, which is the site's near Şanlıurfa in southeast Turkey, about 30 minutes outside of town. And if you drive from where I'm located here in the very eastern corner of the country by the Iranian and Armenian border, it's about a day for driving my car. Migration, I'm not sure how long it would have taken them to get down there. But what's really interesting, the ARC site we're researching, you can follow the natural river valley system of the Murat River, which is nearby. And that's one of the tributaries of the Euphrates. And the Murat River starts here, right near the ARC site, about an hour away, but it's a part of this valley system here. And you can follow it all the way down to southeast Turkey and Mesopotamia. It becomes the Euphrates River. And so for Noah and his descendants, especially the descendants, they probably left this area and with all their animals followed that river valley system all the way down. And so Göbekli Tepe is fascinating. They're doing a lot of, new archaeological research.

0: your other questions, which were about outside of the Bible, the stories of the flood. There are a number of books out there. There's a 2-volume set, and I think there'll be more about the flood stories around the world. And I was trying to find the name of it. It's something about Echoes of Ararat or something. Maybe someone could look it up on Amazon. But it collects all these accounts around the world, different continents. It's missing Europe, I think. I think they're still compiling those stories, but it has Africa and the Americas, and maybe even Asia. But I have been told by numerous friends that it's a really good resource if you're interested in that topic of the different flood stories outside of the Bible. In regards to the Gilgamesh epic, it's very similar to the biblical account. But it's a larger story. It's not just about the flood in the Bible. When you look at the account, people would like to say that this is because it's older in the archaeological material. So they say that this is the older would be better. So it's a more true account. I still take the biblical account, over these other stories. But in these other accounts, you have very similar, characteristics and features. You can call it whatever elements of the story that you find in the Bible. There's a family that survived building a vessel, and there's a flood. Now, I believe in, I don't know if it's the Gilgamesh epic or another one from that area, that they describe an ark that's made from reeds, that's round. So you have this almost like a saucer floating round boat. And they've, one of the people who promotes this is the one who discovered, did a lot of research on this. He's a curator at the British Museum, and, Irving Finkel, I think his name is. But he's been on National Geographic, I believe, or Discovery Channel, and they've built a replica of this round ark. Now the biblical account, the ark, has the three dimensions give it more of a boat shape. So with the site we're working on, you can see from the photographs that it is a boat shape. And so I do take the Bible account, over the Gilgamesh epic. But what's interesting is that this account, or these accounts outside the Bible, it shows that there was this common idea or story that spread around the world, that there was a destruction by God, and people had to escape, and it was a flood, and they had to build a boat. It's interesting, but the details are not 100%, of course, the same as what's in the Bible.
1: What would it take, Andrew, to definitively say that's the site?
0: Well, if I could find the plaque that Noah put on the ark, his name.
1: Absolutely.
0: Built by Noah and Sons. Well, you know, I think it comes down to number one, because the big controversy is it natural or not? And so if we could prove that what's below the ground is not just a natural bedrock or basement rock, or people say, or a boulder that mud went around, if we could show structure preserved below the ground and, cultural elements that pilgrims left behind. I don't know if Noah left anything behind when he left, but people who visited the site later, those type of things would show that, oh, okay, you have a boat shape that's exactly the length given in the Bible. It's in the mountains of Ararat. It's not in China or Africa. And so it's in the biblical location, and it's away from any water. So how did they get up on the side of a mountain? There's no lake nearby. And now you have cultural remains inside this or structure that's preserved. And I think for those who are looking for truth, they'll accept it. You'll always have someone come up with a new idea. Maybe even the 80s, somebody suggested that this was a Mongolian fort shaped as a ship. It made zero sense because you have mountains and hills right around it. You can fire missile, arrows and projectiles down onto the fort. It's a very bad location for a fort. How do they get that idea? There's like no excavations done. Another person said it was a copy of Constantine by Constantine of the real ark up on Ararat. There's no history of that Constantine made a copy of Noah's Ark and put it there, or any copy built at all. So, these are the theories people make up. So I think we'll always have that, but our goal is to show that this is not just natural. There's natural elements because it got covered by dirt. It's been sitting on a mountainside all these years, but there's man-made elements to it. And our goal is to pull that out this year. People can follow us online. If they want to help donate, they can.

0: go to our website too. Follow us by our email list because, you know, we're always putting out content of what we're doing. We have a very special radar coming in very soon. That's by a U.S. military scientist. That's going to go very deep. Never been used on the Ark. So we have some new technologies that's going to make it exciting. Plus the core drilling that's never been done with the drone camera we're sticking in. So all of this is something that takes time and money. And so we're very busy out here.
1: That's dramatic to be sure. Andrew, so what keeps you going? What pushes you?
0: The mystery of it all. You know, it's always like, I got to find one more piece of information. Ever since I heard of the site from Ron Wyatt and then talked to David Fazel, and then I now work with these professors, including Dr. Jenker, Attila, and Dr. Sally Byron-Tuton. You know, there's always, every year we're thinking, well, you know, we ran out of time. We have to finish up next year. And now we have the official permit. It's going to be a multi-year project. This is very exciting because now we can, and they gave us everything we wanted to do. You know, the professor who is a classical Greek archaeologist, he said, what do you need to do on the Ark this year? I came up with the project specs. He edited it, made it, translated into Turkish. But when he presented it to the commission that gave us the permit, they asked hardly any questions. They only asked him one question, he said. They asked, why do you want to drill to 75 meters? Thankfully, he had the answer for it. And then we wanted to see what's on the bottom of it, past the hull maybe. But that's all the thing they asked. They never asked us to change anything. So it was a unanimous decision.
1: Well, keep doing what you're doing and get back to us with a full report. Andrew Jones on Noah's Ark. Up next, Billy Carson on A Holographic Universe.
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0: When you were a little kid and you thought about what you wanted to be, teaching was at the top of your list. But things changed. And as you got older, teaching didn't seem like the best option anymore. So you're thinking you'll be something else. 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You had it right the first time.
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7: From ABC News, I'm Stephanie Officer. The New Mexico property Jeffrey Epstein once owned is now at the center of a lawsuit. The state's attorney general sues the DOJ, claiming they're refusing to hand over necessary records.
8: Torres accused the Department of Justice of obstructing his office's investigation into the crimes committed at the sprawling ranch Epstein once owned in New Mexico. He says his office requested unredacted Epstein files 10 times to assist their investigation, but the Department of Justice has only turned over a fraction of the requested records. He asked a federal judge in Washington to declare the withholding of records unlawful and force the Department of Justice to provide his office with access to unredacted Epstein files. The DOJ says they're complying with the law and that turning over the records may violate the privacy of victims. Peter Harlamus, ABC News.
7: A Marine Corps veteran in custody after he was spotted allegedly scoping out President Trump's California golf club twice, just days before his high-profile visit. ABC's Kana Whitworth.
9: Authorities now say the suspect first visited the golf club last Friday, wearing an earpiece and taking photographs and videos of the federal agents. The suspect visiting Trump's golf club again Sunday, when officials say he told federal agents he worked for the State Department and was at the course for a security detail, claiming he had a loaded gun in his car. Those federal agents calling local law enforcement who took Taylor into custody.
7: Taylor is facing federal and state firearm charges as investigators search for a motive. At least one person is dead, several others injured in an apartment explosion in the Bronx, New York City, Wednesday. Fire Commissioner Lillian Bonsignore says the fire started on the third floor, reached five alarms, and included a collapse.
10: There was a total of 11 patients. Seven of them were civilians. Four of them were firefighters.
11: You can take
7: 30 years after comedian Tommy Davidson left his indelible mark on Martin as Varnell Hill, he's getting his own spinoff, The Varnell Hill Show. It'll focus on the fictional talk show host trying to stay relevant. It drops September 1st on Paramount Plus. 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
7: New court filing shows the Trump administration paid a milestone $100 billion in tariff refunds through July.
8: The Trump administration owes a total of $166 billion to thousands of American businesses who pay the tariffs that were struck down by the Supreme Court. While companies are beginning to get those refunds, most consumers aren't seeing that money go back into their pockets, even though they paid higher prices because of the tariffs. The Nonpartisan Tax Foundation estimated that Trump's first round of tariffs cost the average American household $700 last year. Even with the Supreme Court striking the tariffs down, Trump has still attempted to use other tools to impose tariffs on nearly all imported goods. Peter Haralambos, ABC News.
7: Water levels in Lake Mead and Lake Powell are so low, federal officials say they're approaching records. Drought and exceptionally low snowpack are hurting several Colorado River Basin reservoirs. A rude awakening in Orange County, California, where a 22-year-old lost control of his Tesla.
14: Car careening some 20 feet down that embankment, slamming into multiple homes, debris shattering windows, and on one home there were tire marks spotted 10 feet up. While many people were in the homes at the time, none of them were injured. Investigators say the 22-year-old driver suffered a medical emergency and lost control.
7: ABC's Trevor Ault. The NFL exhibition season kicks off Thursday night with Carson Beck making his professional debut. The Arizona Cardinals face the Carolina Panthers in the Hall of Fame game in Ohio. I'm Stephanie Officer, ABC News.
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16: There is some scheduled midday construction activity along 95 up in Harford County between Route 543 and Route 24 in both directions of 95, expecting single and double lane closures. This is the long-term construction project that's extending those express lanes. You'll see this from 9 o'clock in the morning until 3 o'clock in the afternoon. 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
18: Weather.
19: Warm and muggy overnight with partly cloudy skies and low temperatures in the lower mid-70s. On Thursday, some sun with a few clouds. It'll be hot and humid. High temperatures near 92. It'll feel like the low 100s. A slight chance for an afternoon thunderstorm. Scattered thunderstorms on Friday, continued hot and humid. High temperatures in the low 90s. I'm meteorologist Tom Tasselmeyer on WBAL News Radio.
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1: And welcome back to Coast, what a wonderful day. 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
1: And welcome back to Coast. George Norrie with you. Billy Carson, founder and CEO of Forbidden Knowledge, is a author, researcher, producer, and host known for exploring ancient civilizations, consciousness, advanced science, and the hidden patterns that connect humanity to the cosmos. He's been working on the fractal holographic universe. That's his book. And here he is on to Coast. Billy, welcome back. How have you been? Billy, you there?
5: I'm here, yes. Can you hear me?
1: I can hear you loud and clear, my friend. How you been?
5: Okay. Oh, fantastic. Okay, I've been great, man. I thought I was having a bad connection for a second. Okay, that is great. Yeah, I can hear you great.
1: Fractal,
5: I've been good, man. Really good.
1: Fractal holographic universe. What does that mean?
5: All right, yeah. So we're talking about a fractal holographic universe. We're talking about the holographic principle where everything exists as fractals made of light. So what we're talking about really is fractals are patterns that exist at smaller and smaller scales, and scientists started looking into the nature of reality itself, and they discovered something interesting, that everything was a smaller version of what was in the whole. And at the smaller scale, scientists actually discovered that we're living in a universe that actually has pixelation at the smallest level. So that means that the larger scale, what we're looking at is this rendered illusion. And they began to realize that everything due to wave particle duality in quantum physics is really light waves that are slowed down to a particular vibrational frequency that give us this illusion of solidity. So they're saying that we're living in this matrix, a matrix made of light, waves of potential, and human consciousness appears to be what is collapsing it into the reality that we believe is unfolding. So it's really wild stuff and hard to wrap your mind around, but it's what all the top theoretical physicists and scientists are saying right now.
1: And fractal generally means a very detailed structure, doesn't it?
5: Absolutely. So if you look at, you know, everything in nature, everything that's naturally created, we see these natural formations, these complicated natural formations, and every time you zoom into them, there's also the smallest and the largest has the smallest, and the smallest part has the largest. And so what they did was at Pixar Studios is they took this same equation of what they found in nature and they installed that fractal equation called the Mandelbrot set into the software to render these animations and render all the scenes, the backgrounds. And they don't even have to actually make the characters anymore because of this small fractal equation. And that's what made them famous.
1: Now, if we're living in a fractal holographic universe, does that mean we're not real?
5: No, we're real, and everything about us is real. What it means is that we're part of the matrix itself, so we can't really detect it from the inside out. And so it doesn't take anything away from us because our consciousness is real. So everything that's here in the third dimension is part of the fractal. It's part of this created universe, just like all the ancients say, just like the Bible says. We're living in a creation. But what it separates us from the creation is that our consciousness is coming from a higher dimension and being streamed into this reality. So the consciousness is what keeps us real. It's just that we're temporally inhabiting this body for a period of time.
1: How did Billy Carson get involved in this incredible study?
5: Well, what happened was many years ago, I began asking the same question everyone else was asking. Like, what really is the nature of the universe? Who are we? Where are we from? And as I started looking to science for the answers, I started coming across great studies by a scientist named Dr. James Gates, Jr. Professor James Gates is a University of Maryland professor who studies supersymmetry in mathematics. He was the former scientific advisor to President Obama during that era. And he got together with a group of mathematicians, and he discovered something in the fabric of space-time called Adinkra codes. And in these Adinkra codes, they have mathematical error-correcting codes hidden in the fabric of nature itself. And those error-correcting codes he discovered blew me away because they're the same exact error-correcting codes that are inside of search engines and web browsers. So he discovered something that we thought we created these codes, but they exist naturally in the fabric of nature itself. And so all of a sudden, we realized that we didn't create the coding for searches and web browsers. All we simply did was we extract the code from the universe and reutilize it. We remembered something within us that already exists. And that's what got me deeper into this, because I realized that we're living in this creation that's rendered just like the ancients say. You know, the Aboriginals say we're living in sleepy time. The Hopi tribes say we're living in dream time. And the more I looked into it, I began to realize, wow, modern science is backing up what these ancient cultures already had told us.
1: How do we use these holographic universe thoughts, the fractals, to make our life better, Billy?
5: Well, if you become to realize that, you know, we're part of this much bigger, bigger thing, outside of just being a part of this entire universe and galaxy connected through this energy grid that makes up this matrix. But outside of that, the consciousness that's coming from a higher dimension and streaming in here, which is coming from the one source. Some may call it God. Some may call it the universe. Some want to call it nature. Whatever they want to call it, it doesn't really matter. The fact is that we're part of something so grand and so incredible, and we're living out a fractal of its consciousness in our reality for a short period of time to experience life subjectively. So in some way, we're intrinsically connected to this one source. In other words, the one source, let's say, for example, God, is living subjectively through each and every one of us throughout the known universe to understand what is it like to be Billy Carson? What is it like to be John, Stu, and Mary, and so forth and so on? And we're gathering this information throughout our lives, and we're transmitting it back in real time back to the source so that source can get an idea of what is it like to live in the third dimension in this particular universe.
1: There are many who believe we live in a holographic universe. Where do you fit in there, Billy?
5: I believe that we are. I don't think we're close to base reality at all. I think base reality is very... We may be in who knows how many millions and millions of levels and layers of different realities that already exist. And I believe that base reality is really far away from us, that we're probably living in an ancestor simulation. In other words, a simulation that's rendered inside of another simulation. For example, we created a video game called No Man's Sky. It's very famous. Now, No Man's Sky is a video game that has 80 quadrillion planets. and the game has unlimited life forms, and the game actually never ends. It was created by 14 college students and was put on one DVD. And so if you think about that, well, what happens when they inject AI into that video game? The people in there are going to begin to wonder, who are they, where did they come from, right. What is reality, who is God, and all those crazy things. They're going to begin to ask the same questions we're asking because they're going to become hyper-intelligent. Also, the other video game I looked at was The Sims. And in The Sims, they're already talking about injecting AI into The Sims and that they may become conscious. And that the people are having babies and going to work and driving cars and everything else. At some point, they're going to say, how do we get here? Well, what was the Big Bang? For them, the Big Bang is when we turned on the console. So there's so many layers to reality, and it seems like we're creating these same realities ourselves.
1: Billy, I still can't get a physicist or an astronomer to explain what the Big Bang is. They can't do it.
5: Yeah. Yeah. If, you know, what they're saying is really technically around 13.8 million years ago or so, you know, there was this huge, huge explosion from this one tiny mass, maybe the size of a small green pea, that then expanded outward extensively, and that this extensive outward expansion became what we now know as this entire universe. Now, what they aren't telling you, and the reason why they're afraid of it, is because prior to that Big Bang is really where we get into understanding that there was a white hole that created this bang. In other words, on the other end of the white hole is a black hole. And so now what they're beginning to get more courageous in talking about is that black holes lead to white holes into new bubble universes, and that we may be living in the exit of a white hole into this that created this sphere that we're living in right now that we call our modern universe. But it could be the energy leaving from a black hole from a different universe completely.
1: How many universes could there be if we're living in this hologram?
5: There could be an infinite number. We're talking about infinite multiverse and also an infinite parallel reality verse. So we're talking about the number now is in Googles. Google is actually a number. And we're talking about Google time maybe to the 10th power or 15th power. So we're talking about a really huge number.
1: Where does consciousness fit into the equation, Billy?
5: Well, that's coming from the fact that we believe now that the human brain is not creating consciousness. It's actually downloading a stream of consciousness. And so the stream that's being downloaded into this realm is that our bodies are designed to pick up a particular dot frequency of that particular vibration. And so consciousness is transcending through 11 dimensions. So Michio Kaku, the famous theoretical physicist, was also taking a look at this, and he said that after they did the mathematical models, they discovered that the universe itself is 11 dimensions. And the reason why 11, the mathematical models say it would collapse. Anything higher than 11, it collapses back to 11. Anything lower, it expands to 11. And then the Brain Institute, completely separate research, they discovered something interesting. They discovered that the human mind is connecting to 11 dimensions. An independent study, separate from Michio Kaku's, so we found that the brain is connecting to 11 dimensions, and we find that the universe is 11 dimensions. And so there could be this interconnectedness with consciousness between every individual layer of reality and every individual dimension, giving us almost like a universal chakra system. It's really incredible stuff.
1: Billy, how would you recommend we use the knowledge of a fractal holographic universe in our everyday life?
5: Well, I would think that if people really could understand that we're in this programmed matrix, the importance of that and how we can use it in our everyday life is that we are also not only in the program, but we are also programmers, because our consciousness is what's fueling and driving the illusion. The illusion of solidity, the illusion of creating this reality in this realm. And so with that, we realize that there's no locked in destiny anymore, that our future is what we make it, literally. And so we have the capability of changing our reality, changing our future by changing our subconscious programming, realizing that the coding that we've been given since we were born can be altered, can be changed, can be reprogrammed. Our belief systems around scarcity mindset, around lack of abundance, poverty, no lack of belief in ourselves. Those are all programming codes. So once you understand this, you can then begin to rewrite that code. You can change the code. You can actually begin to reprogram yourself, and you can actually then create a better outcome or a different future. We also have the ability to manifest reality. So that means that we can literally begin to understand that our conscious thoughts multiplied by action create the manifestations that we see and experience in this world. And so that means we're programming and creating our future as it unfolds.
1: Do you find that you had a different attitude about life once you began to realize what this was?
5: Yep, I sure did. There's no doubt about it. I really then began to realize that everything is conscious. And so everything that exists within the entire universe is conscious, because everything, including the atoms, all come from the creation of the divine creator. And that the vibration that is in everything, we know everything is moving, nothing's at rest, is the vibration of the movement of the beginning, where it says, in the beginning was the word. That word is a frequency vibration. And even the clothes you're wearing, the microphone you're speaking into, the device I'm talking into right now, everything is absolutely conscious. And when you understand that, you begin to have more reverence for everything that you come in contact with. You begin to treat everything with more love, respect, honor. You don't destroy things. You don't take things for granted. I think it has a huge impact. Imagine a kid growing up learning that everything that they own, including their toys, is conscious and were to respect life. How would they then respect their toys, their bedroom, their everything, the people that they interact with? They may come grow up in a completely different mindset.
1: But this is indeed reality, is it not?
5: Yeah. We're living in reality. The reality that's rendered for us, the reality that's here for us. And this reality is, parts of it is hard-coded, but parts of it are malleable, that we can help to really change and bend and mold. And so there's a formula that I created myself called CT multiplied by A equals M. And that formula can help you create and control your destiny to some extent. And that CT multiplied by A equals M means conscious thought multiplied by action equals manifestation. And once you install that formula into your daily life and you live by that, you can begin to see how everything that's unfolding or that's moving forward with you is what you or yourself are actually creating. We're all doing it. We're just unconscious of it. And because we're unconscious of it, everything seems like it's randomly happening in our lives. But the reality is we have a little bit more control than we've been taught.
1: What advantage does somebody have, Billy, when they begin to realize how to use this?
5: Oh, their life doesn't become so random. Instead of, imagine a wave at the shoreline and someone sitting at the edge of the shoreline and waiting for the wave to crash over them, the wave of reality. And so they become conscious of what's happening only in the exact moment that it's happening. So they don't have a lot of time to change and alter the outcome. But now imagine surfing that wave, because you know that you have the ability to not be your thoughts, but be the observer of your thoughts. And because of that, then you now have the ability to really help to mold and change the outcome of where you are, you know, where you're going and how you're acting, how you're moving, and what reality is unfolding for you.
1: How does this affect us with our thoughts on death, Billy?
5: Well, you know, for me, it really enlightened me, because I also had a near-death experience in 2024. So I learned something really special about this, you know, just from a personal experience, that life is eternal. You are already eternal, that there is really no death, only a transition from one state to the next. And so I was flatlined for 15 minutes in 2024 from a severe case of pneumonia. I went into sepsis and organ shutdown. And it proved what I had learned from this fractal holograph universe theory, is that everything is energy. And energy cannot be destroyed. It can only be transformed. And I literally transformed from this state to another state of reality instantaneously. And when that happened, my life changed forever. I began to realize what was really going on, that we really are living in this matrix which has many levels. And you just transition from one level to the next. So my fear of death is gone.
1: 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We'll take calls with him next hour here on Coast to Coast AM.
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3: News. I'm Stephanie Officer. A Marine Corps veteran is in custody after he was spotted allegedly scoping out President Trump's California golf club twice, just days before his high-profile visit. ABC's Kana Whitworth.
4: Authorities now say the suspect first visited the golf club last Friday, wearing an earpiece and taking photographs and videos of the federal agents. The suspect visiting Trump's golf club again Sunday, when officials say he told federal agents he worked for the State Department and was at the course for a security detail, claiming he had a loaded gun in his car. Those federal agents calling local law enforcement who took Taylee into custody.
3: Taylee is facing federal and state firearm charges, investigators searching for a motive. A domestic disturbance at a North Carolina home ended in tragedy with three people shot to death, one person hospitalized. Caswell County Sheriff's responded to the call Wednesday morning. Among the dead, says Sheriff Tony Durden, was the shooter and all family members.
5: Deputies arrived on scene, found multiple people who had been shot.
3: This is ABC News.
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6: There is some scheduled midday construction activity along 95 up in Harford County between Route 543 and Route 24 in both directions of 95, expecting single and double lane closures. This is the long-term construction project that's extending those express lanes. You'll see this from 9 o'clock in the morning until 3 o'clock in the afternoon. 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
7: Weather.
8: Forecast for the rest of the overnight and early morning, a partly cloudy sky. It'll be warm and muggy. Low temperatures in the low to mid 70s. A partly cloudy, hot and humid day on Thursday. High temperatures will reach the low 90s. It'll feel like the low 100s with the high humidity. And there is a slight chance for an evening thunderstorms. Scattered thunderstorms again on Friday. Highs near 92. I'm meteorologist Tom Tasselmeyer on WBAL News Radio 1090 and FM 101.5.
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1: We'll take your calls next hour with Billy Carson as we talk about fractal holographic universe. 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
3: Whether it's physical activity, obesity, diet, smoking, low on hormones, stress, sleep disorders, or your age can be supported by reducing inflammation and aiding the body to heal itself appropriately. 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
1: And welcome back. George Norrie with you along with Billy Carson. We'll take calls with Billy next hour here on Coast to Coast as we talk about the fractal universe. this near-death experience that you had, Billy, really wakened you up, didn't it?
7: Oh, it did. It really did. It was really amazing because, you know, prior to that, I didn't know what to expect, obviously, in that transition process. And I was laying there in the hospital bed with all these hoses in my nose and this cardiac technology on my chest and all these, you know, IVs in my veins. And I was in complete agony as the bacteria was like really destroying my my white blood cells were destroying everything and creating, and they were moving towards 40 count. And they gave me these antibiotics, but the antibiotics that they gave me wasn't fighting off the bacteria, and they couldn't figure it out. So they sent blood samples out to get a custom antibiotic. With that time it took for them to do that, and the time that I was being ravaged by the bacteria, it's what took me into sepsis and then eventually organ failure. And so it was a transition. But now what happened was, at first I was here, and then the next moment I literally felt like my eyes closed and I woke up somewhere else. And this place was so vibrant and so bright and so clear. And it appeared like I was floating over this huge green forest, and there was an opening somewhere down there, like in the middle, almost like two thirds away to the other end. And when I saw the opening, because I saw it and thought about it, I actually literally ended up down there instantaneously, but my feet never actually touched the ground. But I didn't have feet. I did have hands, so I knew that I had a body. And then something was showing me these rendered or three-dimensional faces that looked like faces of different types of people or races or hominids or whatever it was. For it looked like it was going over millions of years of different types of people and was flipping like a flip book really fast. And then after that, I was told that I can stay here. I can stay there forever. But if I, you know, if I stayed, I would never go back. And if I did go back, it was going to be very hard. And I thought about it for a little while, and I said I wanted to go back. And as soon as I said the word back, I was back in my body. And I can hear them calling for the paddles to be charged. And I was trying to tell them to tell them I'm back, but I wasn't really back. I was just kind of, I guess, in this intermediary phase between being back. And then I heard the machine, my heart coming back. I heard the beep, beep, beep, beep, beep.
1: Oh,
7: it just kind of slowly kicked back in. And then I was back in my body. Now, fortunately, I didn't feel the charge. I didn't feel it because I guess I wasn't fully back conscious or connected back to the body. But I was in severe pain when I finally came all the way back. And it was a wild experience, something I'll never forget. But I do know that that other place, it was real. It wasn't fake. It was real. It exists. And I was there.
1: Did you go into cardiac arrest?
7: Yeah, I did. When all the organs started failing, and from the sepsis. Sepsis is a deadly thing. You know, I really was very fortunate. The doctor told me the reason why I was able to make it back from all of this was simply because of how healthy I was. You know, being, you know, 228 pounds, but at 6'4", 6'4", 228 pounds. I did lose a lot of weight going into the hospital from the actual the bacterial infection. But all that strength that I had, all the training and working out for climbing and hiking, for all the, you know, the tours that take people on all over the world to these ancient sites, walking 180 miles through the deserts and all this, it really prepared me for the fight of my life with this. Had I not been in that much physical condition or that physical shape and stature, they told me I would have been consumed and I would have not been able to come back.
1: Does everybody go through that kind of experience?
7: That's a good question. I went to Dr. Daniel Amen. He's my psychiatrist. He's actually one of the top psychiatrists in the world, the owner of Amen Clinics. And I went to him because he did a SPECT scan of my brain years prior for a car accident that I was in, and I was on his TV show, Scan My Brain. He had found a way to heal the part of my brain that got injured when I had that car accident, and it was affecting my GPS, my natural GPS ability. In other words, knowing landmarks and remembering where I was. He fixed that through his techniques and his supplements. So I went back to him to talk to him about this, and he asked me a lot about the, you know, the near-death experience and what happened. And I said, what is your pure interest in this? He said, well, he said, I have quite a few patients over the last 30 or 40 years that have had near-death experiences. And, I'm really curious about collecting the information on them because about 80% have good experiences like you did. And he said about 20% of the people have really bad experiences. that they go somewhere really dark, dangerous, and not nice in their experience. Maybe it's a warning to them. Maybe it's to show them that whatever they're doing in their life isn't right. He wasn't quite sure himself, but he said about 80% have positive experiences.
1: It's like a hellish experience to those that don't, though, isn't it?
7: Correct, yeah. He said very scary, very just dark and really strange and horrifying for some of them, actually. Some of them were completely traumatized by it. And the others, you know, like I say, for some reason they're taken to this incredible place where they, you know, they didn't feel anything, any worry. My body felt completely healthy. I felt my eyesight was incredible. And I know that my eyesight is a little bit diminished here in this realm because of glaucoma in my right eye. But there, everything looked like it was in 8K. It was just incredible.
1: That is amazing.
7: Yeah.
1: Back to the holographic universe. How was it designed, Billy, by the designer itself?
7: That's a great question. So if we were trying to be universal CSI agents and we were investigating the crime of creation, we would begin to look for clues. And the first thing we'd look for, we try to see if we can find a fingerprint. And that fingerprint, in my opinion, is something called phi, pi. It's also the golden ratio. It's also the Adinkra codes that we've now discovered through Professor James Gates Jr.'s work. And it's also the fractal equation that was discovered by Benoit Mandelbrot, the Mandelbrot set equation. So when we look at all those things and we combine them together, we begin to find this fingerprint of creation. Those are all parts of the fingerprint. And this fingerprint leads to a master architect, a master creator. And so it's really pointing to the fact that there is a creator and that we're living inside of a creation. And this creation is sacred geometry and all these other mathematical symbols and codes that help to make up this matrix. Scientists did one other study as well. They discovered something called eighth-dimensional quasi-crystals in a laboratory setting. And when they tilted the eighth-dimensional quasi-crystals in a particular angle, it cast down what they call a light shadow of the fourth-dimensional quasi-crystal cube. And when they tilted that cube in a particular angle, it cast down a light shadow of a sphere. So they're now saying that, potentially, the codes that are in Pi Phi, the Adinkra codes and the Mandelbrot set, all that, could be inside of this sphere that's a light version of a lighter shadow from a higher dimensional quasi-crystal. And so now we're even getting deeper to maybe understanding what is the technology, the spiritual technology used to create this realm itself.
1: That is pretty dramatic. Now, how would you use this in your everyday life? How would you tell people?
7: Well, I tell people to understand that life is literally what you make it. And if you can really begin to understand that we're coded in the matrix, just like in the Matrix movie, those green symbols moving up and down the screen, that's not just a TV or a Hollywood movie. It is a documentary. And that if you realize what Neo was able to do, he was able to use his consciousness and his awareness to change and bend and mold reality. The key to changing things in this reality is all about having awareness. Until you're aware, you don't even understand that you have the power to change or to change things, change yourself, change outcomes. And when you have awareness, so what happens with awareness, you become the observer of your own thoughts. You disconnect from your thoughts. A lot of people are living day to day, moment by moment, thinking that they are their thoughts. The thoughts are separate from who we actually are. And when you bring awareness to the fact that you can observe your own thoughts, you can process them, and you can actually change your thoughts, and you can change where you respond to the actions that you'll take behind those thoughts, you can get different outcomes. For example, if you're triggered by something or someone, and you get ready to maybe yell or become very angry, you can actually observe that from a higher dimensional concept of thinking. And you can stop yourself from having that outburst. You can stop yourself from being angry and frustrated. You can stop yourself from getting a bad reaction to what happened to you, to that trigger that happened to you. You can also change the potential future action you would normally take. Instead of having a knee-jerk reaction, you could take space between stimulus and response. And that space between stimulus and response will allow you to focus and have a much better decision on how you're going to respond to a situation, giving you a much better outcome. a more less stressed outcome, and an outcome that really favors your greater good and puts you in the highest version of yourself, the highest vibration. And understanding this, because this is

0: And look at this walnut, the shape of this walnut, and how it's good for the brain with omega-3s. And look at the shape of your brain. It's all fractals. And I would begin to get them to connect through nature and to understand and see how nature's interconnected on the larger scale all the way down to the smaller scale, that everything is another version of the same thing. And they were part of this great divine plan. And to get them to understand that everything out here that exists in this realm is part of this divine plan, and it's all conscious. And so everything that we have in this realm is conscious, and to revere life and revere conscious things with love and honor and dignity and respect. And I think a kid growing up with that mindset and understanding of life and reality will grow up in a totally different mindset.
1: Is it easy to get this if you don't understand it?
0: I think it's really easy. So I wrote the book Fractal Holographic Universe, The Matrix Code Revealed, and it became a bestseller in fractal mathematics, quantum theory, and science and philosophy. And I think the reason why it became such a bestseller so quickly is because it really breaks it down in a very easy-to-understand way, a very palatable, understandable way, to where anyone can begin to wrap their mind around it. And I give a lot of sources, and I also give a lot of breakdowns and connections to nature, because we all live in nature and we understand nature. We are nature. And I think that makes it so easy to understand. And I gradually take them on this journey through the book, getting more and more complex and scientific, so that they, you know, ease them into it and then begin to help them wrap their mind around the science and give a lot of source links to the science itself, so they can really dig deeper and become researchers and understand what is it that we're part of? What is it that we're interconnected with? What is it that we're living in? And once people begin to wrap their mind around that, they'll never be the same.
1: Does it make you a better person?
0: I think it makes me a better person, because I really do revere and have respect for things in a way that I didn't have before I had this complete understanding. I feel like I was a pretty decent person, you know? I think most people are pretty decent people. But having this deeper understanding, I began to see things differently. Like sometimes when people, I started looking at them totally differently, understanding how energy moves and how the matrix is made and how soul energy and soul force kind of reincarnates here from time to time. I started seeing those people as maybe brand new souls. In other words, these souls are babies. They have maybe only been here a few times, maybe even only one time. And this could be like dealing with an adolescent or a toddler or someone in their terrible twos versus a person that could have been here thousands of times, which acts much more mature. We all know these children, George, that are, we say they have an old soul. And so some of them, these old souls, they could have been here hundreds, maybe even thousands of times before back into this matrix. And so they've grown. Their spirit has grown in strength and respect, dignity, honor, you know, ability, consciousness, awareness. And some people who aren't like that, maybe they could be infants in spirit, in the spiritual realm, and just coming here for the first few times. So I have a lot more empathy, believe it or not, for people when they're acting out and doing the craziest things. I begin to realize I'm just dealing with a spiritual child.
1: What about that person, Billy, that just doesn't get it?
0: Mm-hmm. Yeah, there's going to be people like that in anything that you do or know or learn, or, you know, no matter where you are in the world, who you are, what status, it doesn't matter, rich, poor, black, white. There's always going to be some people like that that are more like NPCs, non-player characters in video games, and we just have to let them be who they are. I really learned, you know, through this whole process that there are 101 ways to enlightenment, and everyone is on their own specific journey. And some people, it may take them many lifetimes to completely become awake and aware. Some people might be just NPCs and are just here as programs in the matrix to test us, to try to distract us, to see if we're ready for moving and advancing to the next level.
1: Where does God fit into the equation here?
0: Well, that's a great question. I think that God is 100% real. I think that what we've done in this particular realm is we've taken God for granted. We've tried to break God down to this finite form and turn God into our own personal slave. So anytime we need it, if we want to win a basketball game, we tell God to grant us this right. If we want to win the lottery, it's up to God. If we want to heal something, it's up to God. I think that a lot of us have really turned God into this personal

0: personal slave. You know, I need to pay my bill next week. You know, make it happen. You know, get out there and wave that wand for me. And I think that it's really an injustice to what God really is. I believe that God is a master creator, a master architect, not of just this realm, but of infinite realms, that God is a master creator of infinite parallel realities and the multiverse itself. And that what God has done is this divine spark that created everything in the universe is inside of every single individual atom throughout this known universe, including the atoms that make up our entire body. And God's consciousness is streaming directly into us, so that the real true awakening is realizing that we are a fractal of God itself. We're a fractal of the Creator, and we have the power to create. And if we didn't have that power, guess what? There would be nothing here. There'd be no device for me to speak to you on tonight. There would be no clothes on my body. There'd be no cars or houses. There would be nothing. It only exists because God granted us the divine ability to become co-creators in this reality. And I think we need to understand that God is most likely outside of this realm, out here creating new dimensions and realities at all times.
1: Billy, we're going to come back and take some phone calls with you in just a moment on Coast to Coast AM with Billy Carson.
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9: From ABC News, I'm Stephanie Officer. The Trump administration's immigration crackdown saw a record number of deportations in July. ABC's Armando Garcia.
10: 51,000 arrests in July. That is the largest monthly arrest number in DHS history. What we don't know is who is being targeted. Are these people with final orders of removal? Are these people with criminal convictions? What we do know, however, is that this does come as DHS has strengthened their ties with TSA, collaborating to target and arrest people who have overstayed their visas. It is another example of how the Trump administration is not only arresting people at historic levels, but they're also increasing the number of people that are susceptible to deportation.
9: The race for U.S. Senate in Michigan taking shape. On Tuesday night, Democrats in the state chose progressive candidate Dr. Abdul El-Sayed as the party's nomination. ABC's Stephen Portnoy.
11: There was a real effort by El-Sayed today to extend an olive branch and to consolidate the party behind him. Haley Stevens offered her statement of support. El-Sayed himself specifically mentioned his commitment to what he called Jewish safety, saying it's the same commitment he has to the safety of his own daughters. That after making his own antipathy toward Israel and its war on Hamas a central focus of his campaign.
9: Well, you're still basking in summer's glow, but a popular coffee flavor and the season associated with it are just around the corner. ABC's Rebecca Jarvis with a PSL preview.
12: Pumpkin spice and everything nice. But is fall coming too soon, even for lovers of the autumnal drink?
13: I'm still soaking in summer, so I'm like not quite ready.
12: Pumpkin spice is big business for the coffee giants and countless other businesses with pumpkin spice products. One estimate saying that the pumpkin spice market is worth $1.7 billion globally.
9: Beyoncé surprise dropped the Morning Dew remix pack, including this track with husband Jay-Z.
14: No more slow jams, no more R&B, no more.
9: It's expected that it will appear on the 20th anniversary edition of Beyoncé's B-Day album next month. 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
9: Officials at a German airport say they discovered a drone packed with explosives near a Ukrainian cargo jet.
17: The drone was located in a cargo area separate from the passenger terminal. Moments later, police say a DHL cargo plane struck a second unidentified object near that same airport after aborting its landing amid the security scare. The DHL aircraft sustaining minor damage. That incident now also being investigated.
9: ABC's Tom Sufi-Burridge. Australian airliner Jetstar plans on charging passengers for using the overhead compartments next year. The airline says it wants to streamline boarding and improve on-time departures. A day after saying the condition of an injured bald eagle worsened, rescuers ordered a lab workup.
12: The famous bald eagle Jackie has recovered well from anesthesia. That's according to the Auger Raptor Center that has been treating her anemia. Anemia is a condition where the body does not have enough healthy red blood cells to carry oxygen to the body's tissues. The center says that Jackie has gone through a CT scan and a bone marrow biopsy. As you may recall, Jackie is one half of the extremely popular Big Bear Valley Nest Cam duo, Jackie and Shadow. Jackie's care team plans to review her test results and says that there is still lab work to be done.
9: Maryland wildlife officials say for the second time in as many weeks, a beaver bit someone in Cunningham Falls State Park. Both beavers were euthanized and now areas of the park are closed off for safety. I'm Stephanie Officer, ABC News.
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18: You're risking a potential seat or two even that could be ceded to the Republicans as a result.
5: After C4 and Brian Neiman, T.J. Smith, knowledgeable about the issues that matter most to you.
18: Does that fuel investment? Does that fuel homeowners that are looking in the greater Penn North area saying, this is where I would like to buy a home?
5: 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On the road.
19: There's some scheduled bridge maintenance work overnight across the Chesapeake Bay Bridge. The eastbound span scheduled to close starting at 10 o'clock this evening for the bridge maintenance work. So you will see two-way traffic operations in the westbound span to help alleviate any possible traffic delays until 5 o'clock the next morning. I'm Tony Thornton, WBAL News Radio 1090 and FM 101.5.
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20: Weather. Lots of sunshine today, but hot and humid with a high of 92 degrees, but feeling like the triple digits. And a chance for a few widely scattered thunderstorms may develop late in the afternoon into the early evening hours. Otherwise, warm and humid tonight with a low of 75. Scattered showers and thunderstorms more likely by the afternoon on Friday with highs back in the low 90s and feeling like the triple digits. I'm meteorologist Delina Lee on WBAL News Radio 1090 and FM 101.5.
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1: Do we live in a holographic universe? Billy Carson sure says yes, and we'll take calls with him when we come right back on Coast to Coast AM.
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1: Welcome back, George Norrie, along with Billy Carson. 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
5: The book is available on Amazon.com along with my other books. So if they go to Amazon.com, they can type in Billy Carson's books or Billy Carson, and all of the books should pop up, all six of them. They're all six bestsellers, as well as the Fractal Holographic Universe.
1: Good for you. And how are you feeling these days physically? You all right now?
5: Yeah, I'm feeling really good. It took me a year and a half to recover from the pneumonia and the whole thing, but I've gotten most of my weight back. I'm back up to at least 220 pounds now, feeling very healthy. I feel like my strength is about 95% back. And I'm doing very well. Thank you for asking.
1: How many years ago did we do our Beyond Belief television show? A couple, at least, before you got sick, wasn't it?
5: Yeah, it was before. We did one in 2017, 2018, and 2019, I believe.
1: Time goes just clicks by.
5: Yeah, I know. So quick. I was just recently at the same Sedona stage show location that I did a stage show with you at many years ago.
1: Yeah.
5: I was just there the other day.
1: Do we have control over the fractal holographic universe? Do we have free will there?
5: Free will is a real strange thing. It does exist, but it takes a lot of awareness. And so what scientists did was they did an experiment where they were putting people in individual rooms in a laboratory setting, and they connected their minds to an EEG cap, which is just this cap that has sensors to pick up brain waves connected to a computer. They were trying to track and map emotions and emotional states based on what visual input a person gets. In other words, they were showing them on a screen, a projector screen, images of a field of flowers, a woman holding a baby, And then another random scene would come up where with like wars and death and destruction. And they were mapping these emotional states based on visual inputs. Now, they were showing each different scene 10 seconds apart, because that was just the way this experiment was structured. What they noticed stunned them, because they didn't anticipate this part of the experiment to happen. They started seeing that the human mind was transmitting up to 7 seconds in advance what the next emotional state of the next image was going to be before it even showed up on the screen. And this was a complete accident within this scientific study. They replicated it and did it again. And sure enough, up to 7 seconds in advance, the mind started transmitting the imagery or the emotion of the imagery to the computer. And so they started realizing that, wait a minute, time might be significantly delayed. In other words, this image had already in some way showed up before the person even had a chance, or we even had a chance to perceive it. And the mind, though, the consciousness, is operating in a different state of understanding and was able to transmit the emotional state to the computer. So they did it again with numbers and random number generators, and it just kept finding out that reality is delayed. And now what does this mean for your question? What does this mean for destiny, and do we have control over it? What they found was that when you are aware of yourself in a higher state, a higher vibration. In other words, you're, like I said earlier, you're not your thoughts. You're the observer of your thoughts. When you operate from the observer mindset, you're operating closer to real time. You're like you're surfing the wave of reality, whereas a lot of people are waiting for the reality wave to crash over them to recognize what state they're in or what moments happened. And so when you're surfing the wave, you're closer to that data or that input. So it gives you a much better ability to mold and change the potential outcomes, because now you're able to make better conscious thoughts and better conscious decisions and take more aligned action in those decisions to get a much more high vibrational result. They were asking Michael Jordan about his ability to score 32 points a game and what's happening when he's out there, because it looks like he's weaving through everybody in midair. And he says, you know, for me, it seems like they're almost standing still. And so what they're talking about is when he got into the flow state. In that flow state, he's surfing the wave of reality. He's closer to real-time data. And so from his perspective, they were almost standing still, giving him the ability to move and maneuver and weave through those people in midair like they were actually just frozen in time. And so this is something that we're all capable of doing. It's getting into this higher meditative state of reality so that we're closer to real time and gives us the ability to make better decisions.
1: It is dramatic. I've heard from a lot of professional sports people that they have learned how to mentally slow down time, Billy.
5: Mm-hmm. Yes, exactly. What's happening is they get into the flow state. They're surfing the wave of reality. So time begins to just kind of unfold itself and move away. They realize that clocks exist. Time doesn't exist. It's the clocks that make us think that time is real. And so when you get into that flow state, time just kind of breaks down, and you become closer to what we call real-time data or real-time information, real-time input, so you can make better decisions. It gives you the illusion that things are slowing down or maybe even almost stopping while you're still moving.
1: Let's go to the phones. Don in Alberta, Canada, to get us started. Go ahead, Donald.
6: Hi, George. Hi, Billy.
1: Hey.
6: George, so are you satisfied with his how the universe was created now, so we can move on with it?
1: I'm not quite there yet, Donnie, but I'm getting closer.
6: Yeah, somebody just activated the wrap in this big sphere, and all of a sudden, boom, they created the universe. But it's all light and energy. When you're talking about the sports player, I was watching this guy, Hallard. He's a soccer player over in Europe, and he just plays with people on the court like a cat plays with a mouse. It's just amazing to watch, but that's what he's doing. He's making time stand still. He knows what you're going to do before you do it, and I've heard other people say the same thing in sports. But what I found is that if you want to create something, you go up to the highest level and then you work, you get permission, and then it comes down to the physical plane to create. But what I was going to ask you, Billy, is have you played with, there's a very basic experiment where you take a laser light and shine it through a prism, and then you, like, you look like a stenograph, those pictures that don't look like anything, but when you stare at them, they become three-dimensional, and you can actually see the code, what they call the matrix, or what it, whatever the case may be. Have you tried that or any of these other? I was trying to find something that I could, like, throw out to the general public that they could actually see what you're talking about and increase their awareness and realize that they can create using the fractals of light and energy to create things around them.
5: Yeah, that's a great question that you put up there. I was just in a podcast where this exact conversation just came up. The podcast is pre-recorded. I guess it's going to air maybe any day now or maybe in a week or so. It was not my podcast. It was someone else's podcast. But they were talking about exactly what you're talking about right now, that in every case study that they showed, somebody with a release of DMT with the laser and a particular angle, giving the breakdown of the light, when they look in that particular angle, they were able to see the matrix code itself. And this was different people, different parts of the world, completely disconnected from one another, running this same particular test and experiment, discovered with the same technique that you're talking about, that they were able to actually see the matrix and see, what's behind the veil, kind of peek behind this veil of illusory that we're living in. And it seems to be very, very real that we are living in the matrix. And for those listening, it doesn't take away from God, didn't take away from creation. What it is we're looking for the mystery of what this realm is and how it was created. And so it appears that this could be this fractal holographic matrix of light, which is running on frequency, energy, and vibration.
1: Does it make you a better person, Billy, the knowledge of this?
5: I feel like I'm better. I mean, I feel like I know a lot more about, have a better understanding of myself and the world around me. So it takes away a lot of random questions that a person might normally continuously ask. And I feel like because I feel like this information is really resonating with me in a way that, and I understand it in a way that allows me to realize that I have a certain level of control over my reality. I really feel like now I can't control outcomes completely, and I can't, stop wars from happening and things like that. Individually, collectively we can, but individually I have a certain amount of control over my own reality tunnel.
1: Let's go to Adam in Mississippi. Hey, Adam, welcome to the program.
7: Hey, George. Hey, Billy.
5: Hey.
7: Made myself a peanut butter sandwich. I believe in hospitality, and my questions are, do you believe God's 7-day creation, number one? Number two, have you heard of the PC game Star Citizen? And I have a bonus question. What's your opinion about the Nolan Wells case? Do you believe astral travel could be used to have the truth of his passing?
5: Okay. All right, a couple questions there. Yeah, so in the case of the 7-day theory, the 7-day theory is very interesting. I've really pondered it a lot trying to figure out what is this 7-day theory all about? And is it literally an actual 7 days, or is it 7 days from a different perspective? In other words, we perceive 7 days as on this planet around this particular sun, each day is only being 24 hours. That's because of the rotation of the Earth on its axis, and then the year is created by the movement of the Earth around the sun. But different planets are different sizes, different rotational periods, and different solar orbits create different time frames. And so I often try to realize and understand what perspective is this stated from, because what if it's not Earth's perspective, then it wouldn't be what we have grown to know and understand being born here, right? And so that raises a lot more questions. And if it's referencing what we perceive as a 7-day theory, it's quite possible, but just basic standard science is telling us that the universe has evolved to this state and grown to this state over billions of years. But since, time is malleable and changeable, and really the arrow of time itself is only created by us so that we can navigate this matrix, it's also quite possible that this 7-day theory could be real from another perspective. And then it was given to us to help us understand that the speed of creation persists because photons don't experience, for example, photons don't experience time. So when a photon leaves the surface of the sun and travels 8 light seconds from the sun to our eye, the photon itself doesn't experience the 8 seconds. It just instantaneously is inside of our eye. So it's possible, knowing from that perspective, that, man, maybe, just maybe, all of this without the arrow of time could be virtually almost instant. So it's, man, it just raises so many more incredible questions. It's a good one. The video game you're referencing, I've never heard of that particular game. And astral projection with the Nolan Wells case, I haven't heard anything about astral projection. But what I do know is that the astral projection is so real that the ancients have talked about it. It's talked about in the animal tablets of Thoth. He specifically talks about the ability to astral project, and he talks about astral projecting from the body to access the Duat that's underneath the Great Pyramid and going into the different portals. And we know now from the new research that just happened with Filippo Biondi and Armando May and their team of scientists, they use a SAR scan technology, synthetic aperture radar, from space to scan beneath the pyramids at Giza, and they discovered this incredible super megalithic underground area the size of several Burj Khalifa that exists beneath the Great Pyramid, and they found energy moving back and forth down there. So could it be that this place is located, the Duat location is real? And if so, both have the frequencies and vibrations that you're supposed to speak after you astral project to enter into the Duat. And so I'm not sure how it relates to the Nolan Wells case, but I do believe that astral projection is real and it actually can be done.
1: Let's go to Joe in Monterey, California. Hi, Joe.
8: Okay. Thank you for taking my call. Okay. I have a question, but I also have some experience that he might find very interesting. Oh, number one, I do believe the mind can go beyond 11 dimensions, way beyond that. One of the things I've discovered, in between the dimensions, there's like, I think it's a kind of a quantum wave function. Mm-hmm. Basically, it's like a step-down transformer from one dimension to another. It's a law. These are two, they're long equations, but if you put two of them together, like one on top of the other, like in parallel for these dimensions, in between them, there's a certain symbol and certain areas of these equations. I saw this on another dimension, another world. Also, you said the human mind can only go up to 11 dimensions. When you work with yourself spiritually and raise your state of being, the universe becomes more user-friendly. The physical universe becomes more user-friendly, which is to say you can manifest certain things. Also, the mind can control time. And when you go into these lower states of consciousness, when the mind slows down, you go into these lower frequencies, you can actually slow down time. Thank you, George, for taking my call.
1: Good thoughts. What do you think, Billy?
5: Yeah, sounds phenomenal. I think he's spot on. And, what I said was that the Brain Institute says that the brain connects up to 11 dimensions. They recognize the 11 dimensions exist, but there could be even higher states connections other than that. But they've documented the 11. This is the one thing that that part is not like it's not metaphysics or science and philosophy that I stated. It's actually coming from real scientists. And so they said up to 11, which means there could be even more. So he's probably right.
1: Indeed, indeed. Let's take another quick call, and then we'll go to a break, and we'll come back with final calls. First-time caller, James in Florida. James, go ahead.
9: Yes. Hey, George and Dr. Carson. I'd like to start by saying that your book, The Manifestation Codes, changed my life. And that's not hyperbole.
5: Wow.
9: Specifically the 7 Emerald Laws of Manifestations. I have it open to that page right now. Real quickly, last year at this time, I was in, I was going down what I would call a death spiral, just alcohol abuse and that kind of coupled with just really poor eating habits. I always worked out, but, you know, you don't address the diet, then you're really in trouble. And I was on, I actually had to go into the ER because, you know, my blood pressure was just out of control. So I probably should have called in last night to Ben Fuchs. But anyway, 1 year later, fast forward, I just focused on your manifestation codes, and I've been able to lose 25 pounds.
10: Good for
9: I'm
10: you.
9: Working with my I'm working with my doctor to just eradicate all BP meds. But as part of this healing journey, I really lean on my energy centers, the chakras. I meditate and focus individually on each chakra and, you know, visualize them completely being aligned. So how does that integrate? How do your chakras actually integrate with the fractal universe?
11: Yeah, that's a good question. And it was one that I was kind of trying to lead up to. I never got around to it, but I'm glad you brought it up now so I can actually go into it. So we look at what the work of Michio Kaku, for example, right, where he says that their mathematical models state that the universe is at least 11 dimensions. And every time they try to build a model higher than 11, it collapses back to 11. If they go too high, it becomes an unstable universe. And if they go too low, it becomes unstable. But 11 stabilizes. It doesn't mean that there wouldn't be more than 11 dimensions. They just haven't found the mathematical codes for it. But what's interesting is that the completely separate research of the Brain Institute saying that the mind is connecting and working in 11 dimensions. And so I begin to see that these 11 dimensions could potentially be like these universal chakras. In other words, we have them in our body, but that's a fractal. That's a fractal of what's happening on a much larger scale, that our consciousness is connecting to each individual dimension, just like the energetic grids within our chakra system within the body.
1: Fantastic. Billy, we're going to come back and take final calls with you in a moment on Coast to Coast AM.

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1: 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We'll get to all of our headlines in just a moment.
2: The humidity is back.
1: It is back, full force.
2: I know. Okay. It was a nice break for that momentary time we had.
1: Yeah, like a day off.
2: I know. Let's check in with meteorologist Alina Lee with your first cup forecast. Humidity's back. It is August after all.
3: Yeah, summer's still hanging on, and temperatures that'll be just a tick above average for this time of year. Right now, at least our satellite and radar picture is clear, so nothing to track at the moment. As you head out the door, you don't have to worry about rain. But maybe towards the late afternoon and early evening hours, things could be changing here in our area. A very typical summertime pattern expected for the next several days. 77 degrees right now to BWI Marshall. Sky is clear, but that dew point temperature is in the mid-70s, so that is going to be some very humid air in place. In fact, very tropical feeling, almost like Florida kind of weather here. Our temperatures out the door, low to mid-70s the farther west you go, but mid to upper 70s everywhere else, especially here in the Baltimore metro and the eastern shore. 77 degrees there in Chestertown. Your first cup forecast for the remainder of today will likely be in the upper 80s already by noontime, which was actually yesterday's high temperature. And then today, likely going to be in the low, maybe mid-90s in spots with a partly sunny sky. A slim chance of a shower or thunderstorm between 3 and 6 p.m. But after the 6 o'clock hour, I think that's where we have the best chance for a few, if not widely scattered showers across the area and maybe even a brief thunderstorm. We'll talk about the timing of tomorrow's thunderstorm chances because that's still an impact weather day along with Saturday. We'll go over that in just a few minutes. Let's get back over to Sean with an update on the commute. Anything you're watching for so far?
4: Not yet. I will say, though, some people love that Florida heat. I'm not one of them, as we know. Hey, Rozo, looking good this morning. You might need that air conditioner as the temperatures really start to soar throughout the day, that car AC. 95, northeast quarter of 95 from Tidings Bridge and in the Beltway, looking good. The Harrisburg Expressway from the PA line south, also all clear. If you're heading out of town going up towards Pennsylvania, towards York or Harrisburg, it's looking good in that direction. And 70 between Frederick and Baltimore, it's looking really good right now. Let's get some drive times at the tunnels real fast. 95-8, 95 split through each tunnel, sitting at about 6 minutes. So it doesn't get better than that. You can see 895. Traffic is moving nicely. Same goes for 95. Lacey and Megan, over to you.
2: All right, Sean, thank you. Well, some parts of Baltimore County are seeing a lot of reoccurring water main breaks. And video WBAL TV 11 News obtained shows water from one main shooting more than 50 feet into the air.
1: Now the Baltimore County Department of Public Works and Transportation is giving us a glimpse into projects they hope will fix the problem. The Gray Manor neighborhood in Dundalk will see 26,000 feet of water mains replaced across West Woodwell, Trap, North Point, North Branch, and German Hill Road. The project will be in phases with construction expected to begin in spring of next year. Other projects include nearly 7,000 feet of water mains replaced across Bay Briar Road, Fairgreen, Meath, and Luth, and replacing nearly 4,000 feet of a 36-inch transmission main between Dundalk Avenue and Brookview Road, a line that's currently out of service due to leaks.
5: If they do that, that would be wonderful. But we've heard things in the past that hasn't happened, so I don't know for sure that you take it with a grain of salt.
1: The city DPW, who handles the upkeep of the mains, says their engineers are assessing on where there is an increase in breaks here in Dundalk. They're in the process of conducting that now. We're told it will take some time. To follow this developing story and to see the full list of ongoing repair projects in Baltimore County, visit the WBAL TV app. The future of the Preakness Stakes is seeing many changes.
2: That includes moving the race date back by 1 week, so the event will be held in late May on the 23rd. There's also a historic deal to continue airing the race on NBC. Now, come May, there will be an expansion of the Preakness Preview on Friday, then the Black Eyed Susan Stakes will be showcased on Saturdays. The Preakness itself will shift back 1 week. It'll now be held 3 weeks after the Kentucky Derby on Sundays, which will also be carried by NBC Sports. Now, they signed on for 6 more years of coverage and also included the Maryland Million Day at Laurel Park, which showcases Maryland horses that will be shown on Peacock. And Governor Moore says the new race day schedule leaves no excuse for Derby horses not to run in the Preakness.
6: Preakness can and will remain the second jewel of the Triple Crown, and nothing will change that. If you want to win the Triple Crown, we'll see you in Baltimore.
2: Oh, in the coming weeks, the Maryland Jockey Club also says they will provide an update on the construction at Pimlico and unveil new branding. So there's a lot to unpack here. Download the WBAL TV 11 news app to go into greater detail of all of these changes explained.
1: A man is in critical condition after a shooting in East Baltimore. According to Baltimore police, it happened right around 8 o'clock Wednesday night in East Baltimore on East Lafayette Avenue. Baltimore police say they found the man shot in his upper body. Now, police have not released his age or name or a suspect description. If you have any information that could help police find this person, you are asked to give them a call right away.
2: Well, the murder case against Anthony Lechner is now closed, at least in court.
1: But during victim impact statements, Kimberly Lechner's family says the outcome doesn't bring them closure. Anthony Lechner pleaded guilty to the first-degree murder of his wife, Kimberly, at their Moncton home. He also entered a plea of not criminally responsible, Maryland's version of the insanity defense. Prosecutors say they agreed with a state health department report finding Lechner was not criminally responsible for the crime. The judge accepting the finding and committing Lechner to a state psychiatric facility. He could remain there for the rest of his life.
7: And ended so wrongly. And that the unjustness will continue this part. As Drew said, we're not finished, but it was so final that he will be going off to a hospital instead of paying for the crime that he did.
1: During victim impact statements, her parents said they will never forgive the defendant. Her sister vowed to focus on Kimberly's two college-age children in order to honor her memory. Now to a preview of an 11 News investigation on the path to reunification after a child enters foster care.
2: Our team goes inside a Harford County home where mothers in recovery are working to regain custody of their children.
8: I had to be done. I have no choice but to stand up and do the right thing for my daughter. And that's what I did.
2: Lacey Sheckles moved into Lily House in hopes of reuniting with her now 7-year-old daughter. She says before treatment, an overdose changed the course of her life, and her daughter entered foster care for 8 months. Lacey began the long process of recovery while working with social services to earn reunification.
9: There are not a lot of homes that can support women in recovery and also create space for their children. And so this house is special in that regard because a lot of the women here do have involvement with my department.
2: Coming up at 5 p.m., WBAL TV 11 News Investigates takes you inside the recovery home. Tommy Clark explains how the reunification process works and follows Lacey's journey to getting her daughter back. Time now is 4:38 and coming up on WBAL TV 11 News Today.
1: 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Why the Baltimore City security guards are going on strike.
2: And we're going to get you another update to your forecast and a look at the roads for this Thursday morning as we take a live look over the city all lit up. Stay with us. We'll be right back.
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12: An appointment with the surgeon, and he was told me what all he was going to do, and it was just absolutely horrendous. I came home, I started on carnivora, and I called and canceled my surgery, and she said, "Are you going someplace else?" I said, "No, I'm taking care of it myself." She said, "Okay," and my problem on my skin went away.
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2: The latest. Good morning, Sean.
4: Hey, good morning. So back in April, a group of security employees gathered in front of Baltimore City Hall alleging unfair labor practices by Metropolitan Protective Services, or MSP. Now the same group plans to walk off the job today to protest heat and safety violations. The union, SEIU, says it filed a complaint with the Maryland Operational Safety and Health, OSHA, claiming that MSP did not properly train employees on heat exposure, provided legal required breaks, or sufficient access to drinking water. On August 3rd, the union says it filed a complaint, this time with the Maryland Department of Labor Employment Standards Services. In that filing, the group claims that the company didn't pay workers on time or provide an itemized pay stub. In May, we spoke with the company's CEO, Derek Parks, who said in many ways MSP was considering filing its own labor dispute over the union's alleged tactics. It's unclear if that happened.
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2: Baltimore ending a deal with BGE to use underground systems. 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
14: Okay, gang. So, chances are there'll never be an emergency ever, ever again.
15: Mm-hmm.
14: But, just in case, let's talk about a plan.
15: Okay.
14: So, who's gonna do what? Anyone? Yeah, okay, perfect. We'll figure it out as we go. So, who is going to grab the go bag?
15: What's a go bag?
16: It is a bag we do not have that is filled with things we really, really need in an emergency.
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16: 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Dad's phone will have a dead battery.
14: No doubt.
16: And Julie will be on the phone with Jill, Devin, Melissa, Karen, and Bruce.
14: Well, this is great. 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
15: I know.
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3: On this Thursday morning, quiet start to the day, but if you step outside, it is definitely warm and humid. Definitely had to use the defroster mechanism in the car to get the windows a little clear. If you have your car left out overnight, you may need to do that as well. But we are expecting chances for rain to increase again late today, but more so Friday and Saturday. Still impact weather days for the chance of scattered, if not numerous, showers and thunderstorms developing late in the afternoon and early evening hours, both Friday and again on Saturday. And then into early next week, at least as we round things out this upcoming weekend, Sunday and even Monday of next week, looking primarily dry with a chance for maybe a pop-up thunderstorm on Monday. Right now, our futurecast model showing you clear skies out there for the most part. And by the time we get into about, I would say, midday, early afternoon, so around lunchtime, high temperatures or temperatures will be pretty warm already at that point. Likely going to be in the low to mid 80s with a partly to mostly sunny sky. But here comes that small chance for showers and maybe even a brief thunderstorm. Any showers that form will produce light to moderate rain. But if we get a thunderstorm out there, expect some very heavy rainfall, gusty wind, and frequent lightning. We still have a marginal risk for severe weather out there, but I think it's based on the timing of when these storms develop. It may be too late for them to produce any damaging wind, but certainly something we'll monitor throughout the day today. Tonight, at least after sunset, we'll be back down near 80 degrees with a lingering shower around, maybe even a new one moving in overnight. But all in all, a mainly dry day for most as we head through the afternoon. Tomorrow morning, starting out partly cloudy to mostly clear, and temperatures back in the mid-70s. And we're basically going to rinse and repeat that forecast with the exception of seeing a little bit higher chance of thunderstorms here in central Maryland by late in the day Friday, closer towards the evening hours. So if you have plans to be out and about Friday night, this rain or thunderstorm activity could impact those plans, whether it be the very heavy, if not torrential rain, or even some strong winds. A breakdown of your hourly planner here showing you, again, mainly dry conditions. That thunderstorm icon at 11 a.m., very slight chance at best. And you can see even between 3 and 5 o'clock, only an isolated chance of a shower or storm developing. Your 7-day forecast here does show you some pretty hot days ahead. Highs in the low 90s, but feeling like the triple digits each afternoon. And then this upcoming work week next week, that is, you can see highs will still be in the 90s with afternoon showers and thunderstorm chances likely returning Tuesday into Wednesday of next week. Wednesday may see a cold front come through, so that'll help cool things down just a touch. But 88, hey, that's where we should be for this time of year. All right, John, what are things doing on the roads this morning?
4: The roads are looking good. This is 795. This is out past in the Reisterstown area. A couple cars out there, a couple headlights going by. Traffic is moving nicely on 795 at this early hour. You can see all clear, all green. Reisterstown Road, Liberty Road, also looking good, both towards the city, and if you use it to get away from the city, moving good in both directions right now. Let's check on 70, closer to the Beltway here. 40 into 695 on 70. It's going to take you about 8 minutes. So that's good news for drivers. 29 south. If we're going south through Ellicott City towards Columbia, about 8 minutes there off of 70. You can see not many cars right there on 29 heading north or south. So it's smooth sailing. 29 is looking good all the way down to the Capitol Beltway. Checking on the tunnels. 95-895 split through each tunnel, 5 to 6 minutes. So those are your ideal drive times there. And then south of the city on 95 and 295, still under 20 minutes if you're going down to the Capitol Beltway from Baltimore. Lacey, over to you.
2: All right, John, thanks. Well, a constitutional amendment on congressional redistricting now has Governor Westmore's signature before voters decide its fate in November. The constitutional amendment bill does not legally need the governor's approval before going on the ballot, but the governor hosted a ceremonial bill signing Wednesday. Both chambers of the Maryland General Assembly passed the redistricting bill Tuesday. It's a referendum question voters will decide this November that would separate standards of how General Assembly districts are drawn from how future congressional districts can be drawn.
5: We cannot be caught flat-footed while we are watching the President of the United States engage in political redlining and gutting decades of progress that generations before us fought for. By passing this amendment, the General Assembly has ensured that Maryland remains committed to being part of this national conversation, and Maryland remains committed to ensuring that our voters will have the final say over what happens and nobody else.
2: Republicans believe the constitutional amendment is a step towards getting rid of the only Republican representing Maryland in Congress. Republican Congressman Andy Harris had this to say on WBAL Radio.
0: it's just an embarrassment for Maryland. And the bottom line is that it's going to be challenged almost immediately in court because they took shortcuts. They missed the deadline that they actually imposed through a bill they passed this past session in Annapolis. And now, as part of a constitutional amendment, they suspended that bill.
2: Any legal challenges on the legislation will go directly to the state Supreme Court.
1: A deal that sparked debate 3 years ago is officially on its way out. The Baltimore's Board of Estimates has voted to end its controversial conduit agreement with BGE. The deal allowing the utility to use the underground system without paying fees in exchange for repairs. The city will now return to a lease model, charging $4.05 per linear foot, up from $2.20. Baltimore says the increase will help keep up and modernize the system. BGE opposing the plan, saying the higher costs will be passed on to customers.
6: Every county we serve, every electric customer we serve, will see an increase in their bills because of this vote. BGE

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1: So I had an appointment with the surgeon, and he was told me what all he was going to do, and it was just absolutely horrendous. 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And she said, "Are you going someplace else?" 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
8: 4-year contract extension is now official after he put pen to paper on Wednesday.
9: Yeah, his 4-year, $140 million contract makes him the highest paid wide receiver in Ravens history and the 4th highest paid wide receiver in all of the NFL. At just 25 years old, Flowers has already claimed several team records in his first 3 seasons. He's the fastest player in Ravens history to reach 1,000 career receiving yards and also the fastest to reach 100 career receptions. There was no question both sides wanted to get a deal done. Flowers says a big part of that is his relationship with general manager Eric DaCosta.
10: He said he was going to take care of me, and I never doubted that. Said I've been his guy since I came in. That's 100% true, because every time I talk to him, he always have a smile on his face. We always have good conversations. And I feel he the GOAT, man, how he draft players and the type of players he go get. So, you know, I love EDC. Everybody was happy for me. Everybody was excited because, you know, the motto here in Baltimore was receivers are not really valued, and that changed yesterday.
8: Yes, it did, huh? Well, 24 youth and high school football programs got a once-in-a-lifetime experience at Ravens training camp Wednesday. Not only did they get to see the players up close, they also left with new equipment. The Ravens Foundation grant supported children in Baltimore City, Anne Arundel, Carroll, Howard, Harford, and Baltimore counties. Now, the money went to jerseys, cleats, guardian caps, field equipment, and even emergency response tools like AEDs.
11: And it's just great that we can continue to give back to our community in this way. As, you know, the game is exploding, flag, tackle, feel like youth football's at an all-time high in popularity, and just doing our part to make sure that these kids can get up close to their heroes.
8: Aww. Now, the Ravens give back to youth programs or throughout the NFL season. The team celebrates high school coaches through the Coach of the Week program. They also host Play Like a Raven football clinics.
9: Oh, the memories they will have. They'll never forget that day.
8: Never.
9: All right. Well, after trading away 4 veteran players before the trade deadline, the Orioles have 1-2 straight.
8: Yeah, they're making sure that they keep themselves firmly in the playoff conversation. Orioles fans were happy to see Trevor Rogers survive the trade deadline. Rogers has been one of the toughest pitchers in the past 2 months, and that continued Wednesday with a season-high 9 strikeouts across 6 innings. It's his 4th straight quality start. In the 4th inning, the fireworks started for the Orioles offense. Tyler O'Neill hit a 2-run homer to break a scoreless tie. It is his 2nd home run in as many days. Then it was Kobe Mayo. He says, "I'd like to do the same," so he follows up with his own homer. Back-to-back moonshots. Now, Mayo's homer landed 436 feet away from home plate. 2 swings and

0: A 3-0 lead for the Birds. They go on to win this one 5-2, an inch closer to a wild card spot.
1: With Wednesday's win, the Orioles are just a half a game behind the Guardians and Rangers for the final wild card spot.
2: I worked, you know, really hard to get to this point, and you know, the fact that I can, you know, contribute and help my team win, and you know, we're right there in the playoff push these last 2 months. You know, that's what baseball's all about. You know, that's what we think of when spring training rolls around, is meaningful baseball in the back end of the year. And you know, I'm ready for it, and I'm fired up for it.
0: We won in Orange October.
1: Yeah.
0: We won it.
1: We do.
0: Yeah, give it
1: we
0: to
1: do.
0: Us.
1: They were jamming in the background.
0: I know,
1: there.
0: They were.
1: Time right now, 4:57.
0: Gotta stay pumped up somehow. Still ahead of the next half hour of WBAL TV 11 News today.
3: 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I'm Jen Franciotti. 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
9: Good morning, I'm Taylor Bennett. Some of the top stories that we're following this morning.
10: I'm Scott Wyckoff at Pimlico with reaction to the plan moving the Preakness back a week and a day later here after the Derby with NBC as our big-time partner.
11: I think it's a smart move by the governor and his team to do that. Yesterday's price is not today's price.
12: Baltimore's nearly doubling its underground conduit fee. Outside City Hall, I'm Chris Cheon.
13: Areas of Cunningham Falls State Park closed after a second beaver attack.
14: I'm Nick Testoni.
15: Hot and humid with a slight chance of thunderstorms. I'm meteorologist Alina Lee with that forecast coming up.
16: Another win for the Orioles and the Ravens practiced in the rain. I'm Valerie Preactor.
9: All those stories coming up, plus much more. We'll also check in with traffic. But first, the very latest this morning from ABC News at 5 o'clock.
17: From ABC News. I'm Sherry Preston. Michigan gearing up to be in the middle of the fight for control of the Senate after a victory by a political newcomer in the Democratic primary. Here's ABC's Jay O'Brien.
18: A major victory for progressives, Dr. Abdul Al-Sayed winning the Democratic nomination in the country's most watched Senate primary. But now comes the hard part. Al-Sayed setting out to unite Democrats and independents around their shared interests.
19: I hope that you'll join this movement now.
18: Al-Sayed's former opponent, Congresswoman Haley Stevens, quick to endorse him, calling him a dedicated Michigander, adding, I am proud to offer my support.
17: On the Republican side of the race, former Congressman Mike Rogers, who has called Al-Sayed an extremist and dangerous. Iran now saying it is in the final stage of drafting an agreement with Oman over control of the Strait of Hormuz. No word yet on details or whether President Trump will approve. New Mexico's attorney general is now going to court, suing the Justice Department. ABC's Peter Haralambo says it's over property that Jeffrey Epstein owned in the state and the investigation that New Mexico wants to carry out.
20: He says his office requested unredacted Epstein files 10 times to assist their investigation, but the Department of Justice has only turned over a fraction of the requested records. He asked the federal judge in Washington to declare the withholding of records unlawful and force the Department of Justice to provide his office with access to unredacted Epstein files.
17: An investigation underway after a drone packed with explosives was found at the airport in Leipzig, Germany, that airport used by allies helping Ukraine.
14: U.S. officials say American intelligence is assisting the investigation, examining components of that drone packed with explosives and calling this a serious and concerning possible escalation linked to Russia's war in Ukraine.
17: ABC's Tom Sophie Burridge. The wildfires are still burning around Spokane, Washington. They're now blamed for damaging or destroying nearly 850 buildings, mostly homes. This is ABC News.
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9: 75 and clear. It'll be hot and humid with a few storms today. Lena Lee will have the forecast coming up. Now, this morning, big announcement. Maryland officials making some major changes to the Preakness Stakes schedule. WBAL's Scott Wyckoff joins us with a reaction this morning. Good morning, Scott.
21: Hey, a new look Preakness, Taylor, here at this new look Pimlico, moving it a week and a day later after the Kentucky Derby to a Sunday on NBC with Black Eyed Susan Day on Saturday, also on NBC, with the Preakness and the network signing a new six-year deal moving forward for the middle jewel of racing's Triple Crown. Mayor Scott likes the whole kit and caboodle.
11: I think it's the right move. If we want the premier horses and trainers to be at the Preakness, we have to allow that time. I think it's a smart move by the governor and his team to do that. Obviously, getting all the stuff done with NBC is a big move. And as someone, I have a vested interest, not as just the mayor of Baltimore, but as a son of Park Heights, to see us as we evolve that racetrack, continue to see all the positive things happening in the neighborhood.
21: With Maryland Jockey Club President Bill Knopf telling WBAL Radio's Robert Lang, this means stability and excitement for the Preakness.
22: There's a lot that comes with that. NBC is such a wonderful partner, and they've got a great history with the race over 20 years, and we feel very confident that they're going to do an unbelievable job. The weekend, now that it's moved to, we feel that it's just the appropriate time to do that.
21: So far, there has been no public comment about all of this from Churchill Downs and the New York Racing Association just days after they left the Preakness out of their partnership for the Derby and Belmont. 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
9: A Baltimore County man has been found not criminally responsible for killing his wife in 2025. On Wednesday, a judge ordered that Anthony Legner be committed to a Maryland Department of Health facility for institutional inpatient treatment and care. Kimberly Legner's family spoke out against that plea.
23: We need to carry on her legacy through her children, through my parents, through my children. And will forever fight for that justice.
9: Now, the 56-year-old was charged with first-degree murder and the stabbing death of his 56-year-old wife, Kimberly, inside their home. Now, Baltimore moving to nearly double the fee utilities pay to use its underground conduit system.
24: Department of Transportation Director Veronica McBeth says the rate adjustment
25: will provide the sustainable funding needed to increase investments in proactive manhole rehabilitation, expand inspection and monitoring capabilities.
24: The 2023 agreement required BGE to make $134 million in capital improvements to Baltimore's city-owned conduit system over 4 years. BGE spokesman Nick Alexopoulos.
26: Under the current conduit agreement, which ends at the end of this year, electric customers' bills went down because the costs are spread out over a 50-year period.
24: Outside City Hall, Chris Cheon, WBAL News Radio 1090 and FM 101.5.
9: Coming up after traffic and weather, another beaver attack at a Maryland State Park. We'll have details when News Now at 5 a.m. continues at 5:05.
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27: There was some overnight road work on 95 near White Marsh Boulevard. The left lane is still closed as you travel south. Just before White Marsh Boulevard now, they have those barrels set up. Not causing any delays. Just a heads up as they're picking those up as we speak. Meantime, over in Edgemere, just got word of an accident on Peninsula Expressway at Reservoir Road. Police and response are on the scene. And so far, it's been a pretty quiet start around the Baltimore Beltway. The overnight road work near the Stevenson Road exit near Pikesville that was postponed overnight because of the weather conditions. I'm Tony Thornton, WBAL News Radio, 1090 and FM 101.5.
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15: Partly to mostly sunny, hot and humid today with a high of 92, but feeling like the triple digits. An isolated shower storm may develop late in the afternoon with a better chance for a few more showers to be widely scattered across the area at night as temperatures fall into the low to mid 70s. Friday, scattered showers and thunderstorms likely in the afternoon with highs back in the low to mid 90s. I'm meteorologist Alina Lee on WBAL News Radio 1090 and FM 101.5.
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9: And news that the DNR is closing additional areas of Cunningham Falls State Park. That's after a second beaver attack.
13: A 19-year-old male fisherman reported that he was bitten on the leg by a beaver in the South Beach Day use area of the park around 9:30 a.m. on Wednesday. He transported himself to the medical center in Hagerstown for treatment while NRP officers caught and euthanized the beaver. This is the second incident within the last 2 weeks following a July 26 beaver attack of a 13-year-old swimmer. And in response, the Maryland Park Service has closed the Hauk Day use area, the adjacent boat ramp, and the Big Hunting Creek above the lake, while DNR Wildlife and Heritage Service continues to investigate possible rabies outbreak. Nick Testoni, WBAL News Radio, 1090 and FM 101.5.
9: And Maryland is joining a bipartisan coalition of attorneys general urging Congress to keep federal restrictions on intoxicating hemp products in place. Attorney General Anthony Brown and attorneys general from 34 other states and territories are asking lawmakers to preserve a 2025 change that tightened the federal definition of hemp and closed what they call a regulatory loophole. Now listen Tuesday at 8 a.m., noon, and 4 p.m. to have your say on juvenile crime. That's during the August edition of our special WBAL interactive event, Your Voice Amplified.
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9: Valerie Proactor, would it be safe to say that the O's are on a winning streak?
1: Yes, I guess you could say that, Taylor. You could say maybe they're back after the MLB trade deadline on Monday. The Orioles did secure a series win already against the Angels after last night's 5-2 victory at Camden Yards. Trevor Rogers picked up his first win in over a month. He pitched six full innings and allowed just two runs with nine total strikeouts. As for the offense, they busted things open in the fourth with back-to-back home runs from Tyler O'Neill and Kobe Mayo. Then came the insurance home run from Leody Taveras in the eighth.
2: 2-1. Taveras on a line out to deep right field. Lowe going back, getting to the wall. He turns around. That ball clangs off the sidewall, and it will go out of here. Another pinch hit home run for the Orioles.
1: The O's just love crushing baseballs off the bench. What can you say? It's a day game for the series finale. 12:35 is first pitch this afternoon. Brandon Young toes the rubber for the Birds. You can listen right here on WBAL for pregame starting at 11:30. And the Ravens practiced through the rain yesterday at the facility. The energy was still there, even without pads on. The team did a lot of work in the red zone and the run game. And they've got one more practice today before their second off day of training camp, which is tomorrow. I'm Valerie Preactor on the home of the Orioles, Ravens, and Navy football. 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
18: From ABC News Tech Trends. There's been a major leadership shakeup on Google's artificial intelligence team. Demis Hassabis, who's been the CEO of Google DeepMind, will now be the chairman of that unit. He's also been named the chief scientist at Alphabet, Google's parent company. Jeff Dean, a 27-year Google veteran who previously held that role, is leaving to start his own public benefit corporation called Discovery Loop. Google has said it will be a founding investor in that AI company. In other tech world reshufflings, Nikita Beer, the head of product at X, is stepping away from that role after just 13 months on the job. And Reddit is introducing some new AI tools it says are designed to help moderate subreddits. Right now, many human moderators on the platform use a tool called Auto-Moderator to help with accounts that might be breaking the rules. That system looks for exact keywords. Reddit says AI can better handle nuance, natural language, and edge cases. With Tech Trends, I'm Mike Dabusky, ABC News.
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19: Hi, this is C4. On the Thursday C4 and Brian Neiman show, Bruce Elliott sitting in for Brian today. At 8 o'clock, we're going to be joined by Brian Simonair, Republican State Senator from right here in Maryland, Anne Arundel County. What are the next steps Republicans are going to do to fight this constitutional amendment on congressional redistricting? He'll tell us about it. At 9:30, we're going to be joined by Baltimore City Councilor Mark Conway. He wants to respond to those comments yesterday by the general counsel of BGE calling him and Zeke Cohen out, president of city council specifically, for not understanding the conduit bill. He says they understand it well. And we'll talk about that conduit bill at 7 o'clock. The Board of Estimates unanimously voted to approve a new deal. That's going to mean an increase, everybody, to everyone's BGE bill, not just Baltimore City. But we're going to start the show and talk all throughout it about Governor Westmore changing the schedule for the Triple Crown when he moves the Preakness out an extra week. Okay, what's that going to do to the Belmont? All of that and more, 5:30 to 10.
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20: Traffic and weather.
27: There was a report of an incident on 95 southbound just south of Route 543. The Bell Camp exit looks like it's been cleared out. Traffic was slowing down just a bit, but now traffic's back to normal heading down toward Route 24. And there's a crash over in Edgemere. 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
20: Weather.
15: Lots of sunshine today, but hot and humid with a high of 92 degrees, but feeling like the triple digits. And a chance for a few widely scattered thunderstorms may develop late in the afternoon into the early evening hours. Otherwise, warm and humid tonight with a low of 75. Scattered showers and thunderstorms more likely by the afternoon on Friday with highs back in the low 90s and feeling like the triple digits. I'm meteorologist Alina Lee on WBAL News Radio 1090 and FM 101.5.
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9: Now, for the first time in the history of horse racing's Triple Crown, a race will be run on a Sunday. WBAL Scott Wyckoff brings us reaction this morning on this big announcement. Scott, a lot of people had some things to say.
7: Yeah, how about that Sunday post time here at Pimlico for the Preakness? Moving it all 3 weeks now and a day after the Kentucky Derby. It's all a part of a six-year deal with NBC Sports for a new-look Preakness here, what will be a new-look Pimlico. Mayor Scott likes everything about these changes that he believes will go a long way in keeping the Preakness relevant on a national stage.
14: I think it will be with the moving back, but also with NBC and the agreement there, it lifts up the Preakness and makes sure that we still have that national presence there. And it's about evolving the race as we continue to evolve it in Maryland.
7: WBAL's Robert Lang asking Maryland Jockey Club President Bill Knopf if this was in response to Churchill Downs and Naira leaving the Preakness out of their deal.
20: No, not at all. No, we've actually been on a media rights search for probably about 6 months now. And I would say it was a handful of weeks ago that we finally got to the culmination of that and, chose our partner. Of course, it was all, behind the scenes. And this announcement was coming all along. The Monday announcement had no change in that and no effect.
7: And those crickets you're hearing right now? That's the crickets of the no comments from Churchill Downs or Naira after just days leaving the Preakness out of their partnership. 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
9: Well, major long-term water main replacement projects are in the works in Baltimore County. The county DPW released a partial timeline of some of the projects following reoccurring water main breaks happening in Dundalk, Edgemere, and Sparrows Point areas within just the last couple of weeks. We have more from TV11's Tori Yorgi.
21: Baltimore County Department of Public Works and Transportation, who handles the installment and capital projects, says long-term water main replacement projects are happening. They say, quote, Baltimore County is investing aggressively in modernizing water infrastructure in communities that are experiencing repeated service disruptions. While emergency repairs are handled by the city, the county continues to fund and deliver long-term capital projects that will significantly reduce water main failures over time. DPWT will keep residents informed as designs progress and construction timelines are finalized.
9: One of the largest water infrastructure investments in the area will be the Gray Manor Water Main Replacement Project. And due to its size, the project is divided into several phases. The Maryland Department of Natural Resources says a second person has been bitten by a beaver at Cunningham Falls State Park. A 19-year-old man who was fishing was bitten on the ankle and is being treated. Officials were able to locate and euthanize the beaver. It's being tested for rabies. On July 25th, a 13-year-old was bitten in a swimming area at Hunting Creek Lake. A beaver that bit him tested positive also for rabies. There's an apparent snag in the bankruptcy case involving the Archdiocese of Baltimore.
22: A federal judge this week rejected plans to resolve the bankruptcy filed both by the attorneys representing clergy sex abuse victims and the Archdiocese. Both sides have been ordered back to mediation. Attorney Jonathan Shakur represents victims.
23: Right now, we're in no man's land, and we're continuing to mediate in good faith.
22: The two sides disagree over whether individual parishes can be sued. The judge has scheduled another hearing for September 30th, which will mark 3 years since the Archdiocese declared bankruptcy. Robert Lang, WBAL, News Radio 1090 and FM 101.5.
9: A Saturday afternoon from 2 to 4, Scott Wyckoff will bring you a first look at the 2026 Navy Midshipmen during a special Navy Insider Live from the team's Fan Fest in Annapolis.
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9: Valerie Proctor has our sports this morning. Hey, Val, O's win again.
24: Yes, they sure do, Taylor, and it is good. They've won back-to-back games now against the visiting Angels. Last night, their offense was powered by 3 home runs and backed by another quality start from Trevor Rogers. He even shut out L.A. for 5 innings. Final score was 5-2 Orioles. They wrap up the series with a day game at Camden Yards. 12:35 is first pitch today. You can listen right here on WBAL. Pregame starts at 11:30. The Mets beat the Guardians in extras last night, which means the Orioles are just a half game out of a wild card spot. They're also only 2 games below 500. Ravens wide receiver Zay Flowers was back on the field yesterday for practice after signing that 4-year, $140 million contract extension. extension. He described what the deal means.
0: It definitely validated how the front office feel about me, how those guys feel about me, how about my teammates feel about me. And they see the work that I put in, and they see everything I do. And everybody felt I definitely deserved it. So the work don't stop now. We've got to keep going.
24: And the NFL Hall of Fame game is tonight on NBC between the Arizona Cardinals and the Carolina Panthers. Kickoff in Canton, Ohio is at 8. I'm Valerie Preactor on the home of the Orioles, Ravens, and Navy football. 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
13: 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But Kratom is not regulated in the U.S. While currently legal at the national level, it's not approved by the FDA for use in medications, supplements, or food. And some cities and states have bans in place due to the risks of severe effects like liver injury, seizures, changes in heart rhythm, and difficulty breathing. Despite this, poison control reports of Kratom use have spiked 64 times in the last 13 years, with nearly 75% of cases needing some medical care and about one-third requiring hospitalization. If you're using or thinking about using Kratom, talk to your doctor first. 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With this Medical Minute, I'm Mike Dubusky.
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26: 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Police and response are on their way to the scene. And there's also the crash over in Edgemere that's ongoing. 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
28: Another hot and humid day today with a high of 92 and feeling like 102 for your heat index value. A chance for a few, if not widely scattered showers or thunderstorms may develop late in the afternoon into the early evening hours. Otherwise, most areas will be dry today as temperatures fall back into the low to mid 70s overnight. Friday, a better chance for showers and storms late in the afternoon with temperatures back in the low to mid 90s. I'm meteorologist Delina Lee on WBAL News Radio 1090 and FM 101.5.
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30: This is a Bloomberg Money Minute. A fresh record closing high today on Wall Street for the Dow, thanks to more strong corporate earnings and hopes for a deal to end the hostilities in Iran. But that nation and Oman did reach an interim deal to reopen the Strait of Hormuz for the next 2 to 4 months. That was without the U.S. With that, though, the Dow today rose 263 points, 0.5% higher. The NASDAQ down 222, 0.8% lower, and the S&P lost 13. The big drag for the NASDAQ shares of SpaceX plunging 13.5% despite an earnings beat late Tuesday. But investors were not happy with the $18 billion it spent on AI, way more than forecast. Disney shares today up nearly 4% after seeing blowout income at its theme parks last quarter. Also at its film studios, thanks to Toy Story 5 and Devil Wears Prada 2. Its Disney Plus streaming service also saw a big jump in subscribers last quarter. Tom Busby, Bloomberg Radio.
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29: Here's a look at some of the top stories that we're following this morning. Maryland officials making some major changes to the Preakness Stakes schedule while extending the race's television partnership with NBC through 2032. Beginning in 2027, the Preakness will move to the fourth Sunday in May and will be run 3 weeks after the Kentucky Derby instead of two. Baltimore Spending Board, they're approving a major increase in the fee BGE pays to use the city's underground conduit system. The Board of Estimates voted to raise the rate from $2.20 per linear foot to 4 and 5 cents beginning in 2027. A Baltimore County man has been found criminally not responsible for killing his wife in 2025. You can get the latest on all of these stories at WBAL.com and also on the WBAL radio app. C4, Bruce Elliott are next on WBAL News Radio 1090 and FM 1.5.
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11: That's right. You heard it right, ladies and gents. Bruce Elliott in today. Good morning to you, Bruce Elliott. How is everything? Are you excited about the news of a Sunday Preakness that should make your Sunday go with a bang?
12: There's a text in already on this morning. Let me just give you this text because it kind of encapsulates my feelings of this.
11: Okay.
12: Why wouldn't the Connections still skip the Preakness and race in the Belmont to qualify for the bigger purse? The only hope for the Preakness is for the Belmont to change dates, and that's still not a guarantee because they're risking injury in the Preakness and losing out on the chances for the bigger purse.
11: Oh, just being a negative, Nelly.
12: You know, younger owners and trainers don't care about tradition. They'll chase the money. Well, justifiably, right. I mean, if you spent that much money on a horse, you're going to want to see if you can capitalize on the expense and win some big money rather than, say, old tradition says it's all Hilltop.
11: Particularly, Bruce, since this six-race Thoroughbred Championship Series has a $5 million purse, the largest purse offered ever, as opposed to what the Triple Crown would be. But let's give the governor his little light for a second. Governor Wes Moore, 530 Club, strode to the point. We were wondering, there was no comment once the Preakness had been snubbed by the New York Racing Association as well as the Churchill Downs Group. So we're like, okay, what's the governor going to say? And here he comes.
7: The first is that we are moving the date of the Preakness. And we are going to move it back to be able to ensure that the winner of the Kentucky Derby will then be prepared to compete in the second leg of the Triple Crown, because the Triple Crown will continue, and it will continue to be Preakness. And by moving the date, you're then providing additional time and space for our horses and the people who compete in the Derby to be able to then now compete to be able to be part of that Triple Crown.
11: All right, that's great for the folks who are anticipating potentially coming to the Preakness, Bruce, after the Kentucky Derby. But it does nothing to answer the question of us not being included in this six-horse race thing that everybody else is in.
12: Yeah.
11: Doesn't answer that question. What happened to
12: it? It sounds so wonderful. Look, I've been pessimistic about this since the decision was made during the Ehrlich administration, not by Bob, but by the Democrats. To say, screw horse racing.
11: And not put slots in the races.
12: Yeah, exactly. I mean, since then, I've been saying it's going to be a really tough climb uphill here. And I think it's just getting tougher and tougher on a very short track. I'm not optimistic. And I think that's too bad.
11: You have reason not to be. But I do think, though, that with the improvements that are going to be made at the track, which a lot of the horse racing, not us, the horse racing people have been saying has been a dump for a while. A lot of the horse racing people like some of the improvements that are being made. So it will entice those who are avoiding it because of conditions, maybe, and this extra week to do what they're going to do. Now, joining the governor yesterday was Maryland Jockey Club, because they also have a say in this. Their new leader is a guy named Bill Knauf, and Knauf is K-N-A-U-F. I hope I'm pronouncing that right. Here is what he had to say.
14: We acknowledge the great history of this race, and especially the Preakness being 2 weeks after the Derby, but we recognize that change should always be examined. Other professional sports constantly reevaluate their rules, and now is this time for change. Moving the Preakness 1 week later, as the governor alluded to, it's going to allow us for greater participation, and it's just that is simply the goal.
11: Now, let's just focus on the Triple Crown, because this Thoroughbred Championship Series race, everybody, I think is going to dwarf the Triple Crown. But let's just focus on his three races. That's Kentucky at, Kentucky Derby, us, and Belmont. Now, us moving, Bruce, as you said in that text message, says so. 3 weeks away from the Derby now puts us 6 days away from Belmont, or seven, whatever it is. And so what's Belmont going to do?
12: Belmont is going to stay exactly where they are.
11: Okay.
12: Because they're in this particular fight, they're the big dog. Mm-hmm. I mean, if you're going to be Belmont or coming here to Old Hilltop, it's going to be Belmont. And look, I don't know a solution to this, because we are no longer culturally focused as much on horse racing as we once were in this state.
11: But somebody believes, though, that horse racing is still attractive because they put together this six-race series, the Thoroughbred Championship Series. So there is, my point is, there is a way to get an audience if you can find a way to get that audience.
12: If you can get a TV contract.
11: Yeah, and that's what they were able to do. I'm glad you mentioned that. Yeah. NBC, the president of NBC, John Miller, also joined the governor and the Maryland Jockey Club to announce the other part of it, which was this six-year contract extension. I didn't realize NBC's been carrying the Preakness since 2001, so they've been the longest TV carrier, this thing. So this guy, John Miller, here's what he had to say.
15: What that does, it does a couple of things. It enables the horses to recover. It enables us to take a better advantage of the horses that are at the Derby to come here. It also gives NBC an extra week of promotion. NBC has a very strong lineup of programming during that time of the year. In addition to having the Kentucky Derby, we also have the NBA playoffs and the conference quarterfinals, semifinals, and every other year we have the conference finals. The same team that does the Kentucky Derby will come down here to produce the Preakness, which is an unbelievable group of production and on-air talent people.
11: So he's making it kind of sound seamless, where the Kentucky Derby folks will be right in Baltimore to prepare for whoever chooses to come here from the Kentucky Derby TV-wise, about entertainment-wise.
12: Yeah, again, I think if Belmont were 3 weeks later,
11: right,
12: I think that that might, I mean, that would be a reasonable assumption to make. But if Belmont's going to be 6 days or a week later,
11: yeah, exactly,
12: then I'm not quite sure. If you're NBC, who do you choose to give primary coverage to?
11: This guy's saying us.
12: Preakness is going to end up on the Animal Channel.
11: I hear you, but John Miller is saying us. Now, that he said he may change his mind down the road, but yesterday, the NBC president is saying Baltimore. Now, here's why this is important to everybody. If you drive down Park Heights, so you drive right around where the hospital is over near Sinai, but also in that area, Lifebridge, I'm trying to think of Lifebridge, you see a lot of shovels in the ground. We are spending, Bruce, about $400 million. Now, they claim it's not all taxpayer money, but it's bonds and all this other stuff. But we're backing it. The state is backing it into whatever gets created at Pimlico. So that's why all of this really is important to us, because we have a huge investment in this thing. Because without the race, now, they're going to be doing, they claim, 365 days worth of stuff, entertainment and all. It's not just going to be horse racing at this venue. But believe it, the Preakness is the big deal. It's going to be there. So
12: well, that's the anchor. If the Preakness is not there, then you'd better hope you have good gaming contacts,
11: right?
12: And can bring slots in and bring table games in.
11: Big name entertainment.
12: And big name entertainment, and turn it into a big name entertainment venue.
11: Yep.
12: You know, I think that it'd be useful to have a big name entertainment venue here in Baltimore, which is something I don't really think we have in the way that other cities have.
11: Now, when it comes to the big names in this industry, everybody, Bob Baffert, who is kind of like the Bill Belichick, if you want to call it that, of horse racing, and using that analogy, he has said that he will bring his horses to Preakness regardless, that he will, at least for next year, at least for 2027, do that. And there's another name, and our own Scott Wyckoff, we call him half man, half horse. That's right, Scotty. He told us of another Hall of Fame trainer that is also committed, in light of the announcement of his Thoroughbred Championship Series thing, to bring his horses to Preakness. So you do have some big names, Bruce, that are saying they're still on board.
12: At least for a year.
11: At least for a year.
12: Okay.
11: But that's a big deal, because when the transition hits next year with this Thoroughbred Championship Series, it's going to set the tone next year for what moves forward.
12: Yeah. Well, if you're going to have a six-race championship series that eliminates participation by Pimlico, then it's not good news for Pimlico.
11: No.
12: There's no two ways about it.
11: And they never answered the question that I wanted to ask as a taxpayer, and we were talking about, Brian and I were talking about this, Bruce, is the fact that the state of Maryland is claiming they knew nothing of the announcement. Like, they were totally caught by surprise with
12: you know,
11: the announcement.
12: I completely believe that.
11: And who was asleep at the wheel? Like, who didn't see that if they, because the governor made the announcement last week, everyone, and we got to go through this history because it's important, last Thursday, that the intellectual property rights of the Preakness were being purchased for $85 million. Now, that is our money. It's straight up state money.
12: Sure.
11: We purchased that. In the midst of that, the Churchill Downs folks were trying to get that and didn't get it. And then 5 days later, they make the announcement snubbing the Preakness. You're not telling me those two things aren't connected?
12: Of course
11: they're connected.
12: Yeah.
11: They felt snubbed by not getting the intellectual property rights, and they said, you know what we'll do? We'll create a six-race series, and you aren't in it.
12: Yeah, yeah. Which
11: and you're
12: that,
11: not there.
12: It significantly devalues the investment in the name Preakness that we have spent our tax dollars getting.
11: It is not just a horse racing story. That's why, to me, all of this needs to be looked at. Like I told folks, when I was in the legislature, Bruce, I was on the subcommittee of Ways and Means when I was in the House delegates that dealt with the Preakness and all the things surrounding it. I understand the thoroughbred industry a little better because of that. It produces thousands of jobs in the state of Maryland. It is a lot of money that goes into this year-round. And the Preakness is a huge part of that whole industry and drawing attention, everything else to it. So it's not just one race as people make it out. It's a whole lifestyle and industry that is buttressed and supported by the Preakness.
12: But you take a look out, you know, for example, out in Worthington Valley at, take a look at Sagamore Farm.
11: Right.
12: They had a horse program there that seemed to be doing okay. Apparently they overspent on a couple of horses.
11: Okay.
12: Give it up. But now they're growing soybeans or rye.
11: Okay.
12: I think they're growing rye.
11: Okay.
12: That they'd be able to use at Sagamore Spirits.
11: Mm-hmm.
12: So, I mean, there's not a guarantee that people can stay invested in the horse industry.
11: But it still is a big part of Maryland's economy. Still is. And that's why this race, as in keeping it at least profitable and keeping it, you know, a mainstay is important. And if you were to lose this race on your watch. What does that do for your
12: political
11: presidential campaign? It was only here 152 years before you. It really becomes problematic in multiple ways, everybody. We're going to be talking about this, everybody, later in the show and really kind of examine, Bruce, what this deal really means that the governor announced yesterday with NBC. By the way, 6-year contract with NBC to keep this thing going. And again, how does this fit within the championship series that the six races that they're talking about? Coming up on News Notes and Headlines, everybody, we're going to be talking about what appears to be an Iranian attack of a different type going on in the United States right now. Bruce, we'll get into that. And we're facing, if we didn't need another headache, a future time bomb as it relates to money in the budget in the state of Maryland and another deficit issue. We'll get into that.
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9: There is crash activity on the inner loop of the Beltway between the JFX and the Harrisburg Expressway. The good news is that it's been moved over to the right shoulder, the activity. It was two vehicles involved with the collision, but traffic's getting by. But especially coming off of the JFX northbound, coming off that ramp to the transition lanes to head toward the Harrisburg Expressway, you'll see a little bit of congestion as the cleanup's still underway. Meantime, they're setting up road work, 95 North, just north of Route 24 this morning up in Harford County. So just a heads up there, traffic is going to slow down just a bit as those work crews are setting up those barrels for later on this afternoon. And also, the crash is cleared over in Edgemere. Peninsula Expressway is open at Reservoir Road. I'm Tony Thornton, WBAL News Radio, 1090 and FM 101.5.
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0: Weather.
28: Another hot and humid day today with a high of 92 and feeling like 102 for your heat index value. A chance for a few, if not widely scattered showers or thunderstorms may develop late in the afternoon into the early evening hours. Otherwise, most areas will be dry today as temperatures fall back into the low to mid 70s overnight. Friday, a better chance for showers and storms late in the afternoon with temperatures back in the low to mid 90s. I'm meteorologist Delina Lee on WBAL News Radio 1090 and FM 101.5.
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17: Brett Hollander here with my friend Shauna from AES. And Shauna, great to see you.
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3: It is Thursday, the 6th of August, 2026.
4: So it Resilient. Is.
3: Yes, it is. And so we begin with overseas news, except it's connected to the homeland. We are watching the war in Iran go through all this change. We'll talk about the latest coming up next hour, Bruce, in terms of what the president is telling us and what Iran is saying they never told him and how this whole thing goes back and forth. Brian and I talked about it yesterday, that there were 7 states that report, including Minnesota being the prime one, they were reporting cyber attacks on their water and wastewater treatment facilities through, you know, whatever was going on. And the FBI had gotten involved and believed it to be Iranian backed. Mm-hmm. Well, that number, Bruce, has jumped to 12 states overnight, as now it's been reported that Michigan, Minnesota, Georgia, New Jersey, South Dakota, all are reporting some type of cyber attack going on. So the question really is this war shifting not only with the Strait of Hormuz and, you know, what's going on there, but is it now becoming a cyber type of attack?
4: Well, that's okay if it does. We have cyber capabilities, and if they want to play that particular game, they're going to be as outmatched as they are in any kinetic warfare.
3: Okay.
4: The question is whether it changes the dynamic on the field at all mm-hmm. and encourages the Iranians to come to the table. I would suggest no, it doesn't. And that they're going to do what they've done for 47 years.
3: Right.
4: Delay, delay, delay. They're going to wait to see what happens in the off-year elections in November.
3: Mm-hmm.
4: They're going to then wait to see what happens in 2028. And the entire time, they're going to say, we're going to play rope-a-dope, and you go ahead and you keep hitting us, and we'll kind of lean back against the ropes. We know we're going to lose round after round after round.
3: Okay.
4: And eventually, you'll wear out, get bored, and move on to the next crisis. I mean, how much time do we spend now talking about Ukraine?
3: I hear you, but we spent 20 years in Afghanistan, and we left there, and the Taliban is still in control.
4: Yep.
3: So I'm just saying that when it comes to this particular phase of this, and not that I'm, you know, totally worried, but when I hear these reports, and this is from CBS and ABC, that utilities lost critical remote control capabilities, forcing operators to switch to manual mode. Now, the things are still operating, but if they're able to do that, what about the electrical grid? What about other things?
4: It's all
3: vulnerable.
4: When it
3: comes to cyber attacks.
4: Water supplies, all vulnerable.
3: I'm just raising this because I think this is an area we need to really focus on and kind of see what is going on. Let's continue in the President Trump lane, because the United States, through the State Department, offered yesterday, Bruce, $25 million as a reward for information leading to Juan Carlos Gonzalez, or Pelon, which I understand means hairless, which means he's bald. I didn't know that Spanish word for hairless. Anyway, this guy is head of the New Generation Cartel. Now, you may or may not remember that we partnered with Mexico to kill the leader of this New Generation Cartel. They're the largest cartel, drug cartel in Mexico. So anyway, come to find out, this guy's American. Juan Carlos Gonzalez, he's like a dual citizen between Mexico and America, and leading the largest cartel in Mexico, just to show you the power of these drug cartels, Bruce.
4: That's amazing.
3: I look at the fact that when it comes to fentanyl, cocaine, meth, other drugs, this is what Todd Blanche said yesterday, is what we're focusing on, going after guys like this. But this The fact that he's a United States citizen is what got to me. They're usually talking about, you know, foreigners in this whole thing.
4: I'm sorry, I'm chuckling because I'm familiar with their music. A New Generation is a gospel group.
3: Okay.
4: They're a Haitian-based gospel group.
3: Are they going to sue for copyright infringement?
4: When you get to talk, he's the head of New Generation. I'm thinking, wait a minute, I've heard their music.
3: If I were them, I wouldn't go to court. It might not be easy with the New Generation Cartel to get to court to actually file that lawsuit. But anyway, this whole thing is just incredible to me to watch an American citizen be a part of this. All right, everybody, the Francis Scott Key Bridge collapse. We're talking, I might get in a story tomorrow, Bruce, on one aspect of this.
4: Yep.
3: But a federal judge yesterday dropped a lawsuit from Grace Ocean Private, which is the Dolly operator, mm-hmm. against Hyundai. Now, why they sue Hyundai? Because that's the company that built the cargo ship, Dolly, and they're claiming that the manufacturing, Grace was, the manufacturing was flawed. Well, the judge said, nope, toss lawsuit, and really technical reasons. But the bottom line is Grace is trying to put the blame elsewhere on what happened with the collapse.
4: Oh, sure. It's going to all be finger pointing.
3: Yes.
4: At this point. Yeah, I mean, it's all be, you did it. No, you did it. No, it's not my fault. It's somebody else's fault.
3: Well, we're suing both of them. The state of Maryland is not only suing Grace, we're also suing Hyundai Heavy for what occurred. And regardless of how Grace and Hyundai, it's amazing how this thing is now 3 years. This lawsuit could be going on for years beyond this, Bruce.
4: Oh, I would suspect it will because of the amount of money involved.
3: We're talking about potentially billions of dollars, even though they did settle. Grace did settle, as well as the other owner of the ship. I'm trying to remember their name. Synergy. Grace and Synergy settled for like $2.2 billion at one point with this. Now, we don't get all of that. It goes in different places. But it's, like you say, a lot of money involved in this.
4: Yeah. And, of course, what were we told initially? That it was going to be
3: $1.92 billion. That's correct.
4: And
3: done by 2028.
4: That's right. And at the time, I said, no, it's going to be closer to 10 times that. And it's not going to be on 28. It might be done by 35.
3: Maybe. And we actually had a side this question, and it went, many of the people said beyond 2035. ICE, United States Immigration Customs Enforcement,

0: allowed ICE to pick them up at the detention center. That's what ICE is complaining about.
1: Well, because it wastes ICE personnel. It puts the public at greater danger.
0: Yep.
1: I mean, if they're actually incarcerated and yes. ICE goes to pick them up, it's maybe one or two guys.
0: And you heard the charges I read. There's serious charges on these guys.
1: And it's a pretty simple kind of thing. But somehow this has gotten all political, so you can't have that happen because ICE is bad, just as Orange Man is bad. So it's
0: incredible.
1: It's stupid, and it puts the public at risk.
0: Finally, everybody, last night, our Baltimore Orioles.
2: Full wind for Detmers, and here he comes, 2-2. Breaking ball, hammered, left field. This ball's taken off way, way back. It's gone. Back-to-back in Birdland. Kobe Mayo jumped on a hanger. Detonates one against Detmers. Number 15, Kobe Mayo has made it 3-0 Baltimore.
0: We'll talk about this more with Valerie Preactor, Bruce, but you have the Baltimore Orioles now 2 straight wins since the big blockbuster trade with Adley Rutschman, only a half game out of the playoffs if they were to go that route today. So maybe trades can shake up a team. Who knows?
1: Yeah, well, it's a shame to see Rutschman go, though, because he was a very important piece.
0: Yes, he was.
1: So we'll see how that works out for the rest of the season.
0: We got a Sagittarius question coming up.
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5: Well, the crash activity continues on the inner loop of the Beltway just past the JFX. In those transition lanes, if you're traveling toward them, you'll see those flashing lights on the shoulder area now. A couple of vehicles involved. It looks like they did sort of block that right lane because they have a tow truck now that's there. So traffic slows just a little bit, but really still not in your way. Just a heads up as you head into those transition lanes heading over toward northbound 83. They're still setting up the road work on 95 up in Harford County, 95 northbound, just north of Route 24. So just a heads up there if you're traveling up toward Harford County. And it looks like we're seeing more traffic volume on the BW Parkway now heading south through Hanover between Arundel Mills Boulevard and 175. 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
4: Weather. Partly to mostly sunny, hot and humid today with a high of 92, but feeling like the triple digits. An isolated shower or storm may develop late in the afternoon with a better chance for a few more showers to be widely scattered across the area at night as temperatures fall into the low to mid 70s. Friday, scattered showers and thunderstorms likely in the afternoon with highs back in the low to mid 90s. I'm meteorologist Delina Lee on WBAL News Radio 1090 and FM 101.5.
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3: A couple of programming notes, Bruce, from 530 Club. Coming up at 9:30, we're going to be joined in studio by Baltimore City Councilman Mark Conway. His name, as well as Council President Zeke Cohen's names, were thrown out yesterday, Brian, by the BGE General Counsel, saying these guys have no idea what the freak they're talking about when it comes to this conduit deal. So he wants to respond, and we'll give him an opportunity to do so at 9:30 at 8 o'clock. Maryland State Senator Brian Sommenaire, he's a Republican from Anne Arundel County, is talking about what next steps Republicans might take in this whole constitutional amendment thing. Let's see if they have any to try to fight this vote coming up in November. And also, we're giving away, we like to give, we're givers, Bruce. We're giving away tickets to see The Fray coming up August 14th, Meriwether Post Pavilion, sometime, everybody, between 7:30 and 8 o'clock. So listen up for tickets to The Fray.
4: And by the way, the over-under today, by the way, folks, is 5.
3: Five is the over-under?
4: Over-under is 5. Okay, and that is how many times between now and 10 o'clock this morning, C4 will call me Brian.
3: I said, Bruce, did I not?
4: No, that's 2 so far.
3: Oh, my goodness.
4: 2 so far. Well, we're not even at 6 a.m. yet.
3: I appreciate that. And you look a lot like Brian. I just want you to know that twins.
4: Really?
3: You could be twins.
4: Sure. He's in good shape, as handsome as perfect hair. I'm old and dissipated.
3: You are just as handsome as the day is young, Bruce. Sure. Coming up, everybody, a saddest question. Do you believe BGE or do you believe the city of Baltimore when they say this conduit deal is going to be negatively affecting your bill? Because the BGE is saying, Bruce, it's going to be at least $10 extra a month. The city is saying that's not the case. We'll talk about that coming up. We have a new Democratic nominee in the Michigan U.S. Senate primary race, Bruce, and his name is Abdul El-Sayed.
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5: Good morning, I'm Taylor Bennett. Some of the top stories that we're following this morning from the WBAL 24-hour broadcast center. A major changes to the Preakness Stakes schedule. WBAL's Scott Wyckoff will have the latest and a live report coming up. Also, a second person bitten by a beaver at Cunningham Falls State Park. We'll have more on that. We'll also check in with traffic and weather. But first, ABC News at 6 o'clock.
6: From ABC News, I'm Sherry Preston. The latest state to report cyber attacks on its water systems is New Jersey, with 2 facilities targeted. No drinking water was compromised, but the breach is concerning, says ABC's Sophie Flay.
7: A dozen states have been impacted so far, and sources say it appears Iran may have been laying the groundwork for the attacks months before the war started. An intelligence note reviewed by ABC News said last November, officials in Utah identified targeted reconnaissance linked to Iran against its water infrastructure. They identified nearly 500 attempted intrusions in a 46-minute window.
6: 345 people have gotten sick from eating jalapenos distributed to Chipotle and Qdoba Mexican restaurants. The salmonella outbreak now affecting 27 states. Still no deal with the Strait of Hormuz. Iran hasn't signed any pact with the U.S., but is working on agreement with Oman, says ABC's Hannah Pataa.
7: President Trump says negotiations to reopen the Strait of Hormuz is going well, but cautioned, quote, you never know what could happen. Earlier, Iran said it's in the final stage of drafting an agreement with Oman in the Strait, which has been closed to most ships. Trump claims Iran was influenced by the severity of the U.S. strikes he was threatening to launch last week.
6: The Michigan Senate race front and center ahead of the midterms, now that progressive Dr. Abdul El-Sayed has secured the Democratic nomination. Here's ABC Stephen Portnoy.
8: El-Sayed seems aware that his identity is going to be used against him. He said his name is not raising anybody's gas prices. Recent history would indicate that it's Mike Rogers who may have the uphill climb, given that Republicans haven't won a Senate race in Michigan since 1994.
6: El-Sayed defeated moderate Haley Stevens by a narrow margin in Tuesday's primary. Dozens of health workers at the center of the Ebola outbreak in the Congo have walked off the job, demanding they get paid for work they've been doing since mid-May. The deadly disease is spreading at an alarming rate, and the doctors and nurses say they have not been compensated. 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
5: 75 and clear. Good morning. I'm Timber Bennett. A big announcement that Maryland officials are making some major changes to the Preakness Stakes schedule. WBAL's Scott Wyckoff joins us this morning with some reaction. Hey, Scott.
10: Yeah, a new-look Preakness at this new-look Pimlico, where the sunrise is happening now. Beautiful here at Old Top. Moving it to now 3 weeks and a day after the Kentucky Derby to a Sunday here on NBC Sports with Black Eyed Susan Day, also on NBC on a Saturday, with the Preakness and NBC signing a six-year deal moving forward now with the middle jewel of racing's Triple Crown. Mayor Scott is a big fan of the governor's plan, saying it's the right move and sees no problems at all with any potential Preakness Artscape conflicts.
11: This is a big city. Big city has big events, and we have to work through that. We're going to have a Orioles and Ravens game on the same day, right, in the same vicinity this next month. This is about showcasing Baltimore as a sports and entertainment destination. We'll make those adjustments, but we'll have wonderful Artscape and the wonderful Preakness in Baltimore in May.
10: And is moving the Preakness back a week in response to the partnership between the Derby and Belmont, leaving out the Preakness? That's just what WBAL's Robert Lang asked Maryland Jockey Club President Bill Knopf.
12: No, man, I've always been fairly open about this, that when we started our media rate search, we were open because some broadcast networks might have wanted it 2 weeks, some wanted it three, some actually wanted it 4 weeks. So we approached it wide open to see what the best fit was.
10: Crickets, like here at Pimlico. That's what we're hearing right now from Churchill Downs and from the New York Racing Association after this announcement here in Maryland. 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
5: A Baltimore County man has been found not criminally responsible for killing his wife in 2025. On Wednesday, a judge ordered that Anthony Lechner be committed to a Maryland Department of Health facility for institutional inpatient treatment and care. Kimberly Lechner's family spoke out against the plea of not criminally responsible, which is Maryland's version of not guilty by reason of insanity.
13: We need to carry on her legacy through her children, through my parents, through my children, and we'll forever fight for that justice.
5: Now, the 56-year-old was charged with first-degree murder and the stabbing death of Kimberly. Baltimore moving to nearly double the fee utilities pay to use its underground system.
14: Department of Transportation Director Veronica McBeth says the rate adjustment
15: will provide the sustainable funding needed to increase investments in proactive manhole rehabilitation, expand inspection and monitoring capabilities.
14: The 2023 agreement required BGE to make $134 million in capital improvements to Baltimore's city-owned conduit system over 4 years. BGE spokesman Nick Alexopoulos.
16: Under the current conduit agreement, which ends at the end of this year, electric customers' bills went down because the costs are spread out over a 50-year period.
14: Outside City Hall, Chris Cheon, WBAL News Radio 1090 and FM 101.5.
5: And the Maryland Department of Natural Resources says a second person has been bitten by a beaver at Cunningham Falls State Park. The 19-year-old was fishing, was bitten on the ankle, and is being treated. Officials were able to locate and euthanize the beaver. It is being tested for rabies. I'll listen Tuesday at 8 a.m., noon, and 4 p.m. to have your say on juvenile crime during the August edition of our special WBAL interactive event, Your Voice Amplified. I'm Taylor Bennett, WBAL News Radio 1090 and FM 1.5.
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19: There's still some activity on the Beltway, on the inner loop between the JFX and the Harrisburg Expressway. A little bit past the JFX, in fact. The accident activity off to the shoulder area now. They have that right lane blocked with the tow truck that has now come and gone. But right now, just be careful as you travel from Greenspring Avenue down toward the JFX, and you'll see those flashing lights, but not in your way. Just use caution. Meantime, they're still setting up the work on 95 North up in Harford County, just north of Route 24, so traffic slows just a little bit there. And over in Edgemere, I thought they had cleared out this accident on Peninsula Expressway. The cleanup's still underway right now, so they have all lanes closed on Peninsula at Reservoir Road, as that is still ongoing. 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
18: Weather.
7: Lots of sunshine today, but hot and humid with a high of 92 degrees, but feeling like the triple digits. And a chance for a few widely scattered thunderstorms may develop late in the afternoon into the early evening hours. Otherwise, warm and humid tonight with a low of 75. Scattered showers and thunderstorms more likely by the afternoon on Friday, with highs back in the low 90s and feeling like the triple digits. I'm meteorologist Alina Lee on WBAL News Radio 1090 and FM 101.5.
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20: He ran a campaign where it was best described by his words of money out of politics, money in your pocket, Medicare for all. And if those simple commitments and beliefs are what drives Representative Johnson to these kinds of conclusions, I think it shows you how deeply out of touch the Republican Party is with the concerns of working class Americans.
3: That's New York City Mayor Zohran Mamdani reacting, Bruce Elliott, in audience, to the election in the primary of Dr. Abdul El Said, who will be the Democratic nominee in the Michigan United States Senate race against Congressman Mike Rogers, longtime member of Congress who's now running for U.S. Senate. And, you know, Bruce, according to the polls prior to this, now we'll get into kind of what this represents for the DSA folks and momentum going to Wisconsin, by the way, which is coming up next, and their election for governor and what's happening, Ms. Hong. We'll get to that in a minute. But when it comes to this particular race, you have the polls showing that had the Congresswoman Haley Stevens, and she only lost by a point, it was 48.5 to 47.5, had she won, she looked to be a winner over Congressman Rogers. It would have been close, but the polls show about 3-4 points. However, with Abdul El Said, he's behind 4 points on Mike Rogers. So there's definitely a case. Yeah, you win the primary, but then what?
4: Well, one of the things the DSA has figured out is that the primary is when you get your base turned out, particularly we've talked about this in the last month, I think, when you have a low turnout primary. If you activate your voters, you can squeak it out. And this is exactly what happened.
3: Well, this was
4: there.
3: A huge one, though. Yeah. This turnout was huge. This was the largest primary turnout. That's what I told Brian yesterday. I'm looking at the fact that the DSA is making more of a challenge with more Democratic voters voting. Like they, 742,000 for Abdul El Said, 727,000 for Haley Stevens, and this unknown other Democrat got 61,000 votes. You add all those together, it's over 1.5 million, which dwarfs the other primary elections over the last, like, five election cycles.
4: The members of the DSA are very motivated right now. They're very active within the Democrat Party. It could be that this is what the Democrat Party becomes. There are two wings of the party that are completely incompatible on a number of foreign policy issues with one with the other, and on domestic policy as well. I mean, members of the DSA, they want, for example, to do away with their carceral state in this country. In other words, close all the prisons.
3: Yes.
4: Shut down the police departments.
3: Yes.
4: Some of this stuff you look at, do away with the Senate.
3: Yeah.
4: Do away with the presidency, and bring it back in a whole different form where it then responds to the House, I guess.
3: Now, these candidates will claim that they don't stand for that. However, you do not see them totally dismissing these platform issues you just raised, which are written in their platform.
4: Yeah. It is official DSA policy,
3: right.
4: And it's not a fringe inside the Democrat Party. One-third of all registered Democrats consider themselves basically members of the DSA. So this is a large block of voters. It's quite a movement, and I think that the fall is going to be very interesting. What's that old Chinese curse? May all your wishes come true, because it's going to be a fascinating fall to watch.
3: Well,
4: their wishes have come true, and let's see what happens when they have to face up against a Republican who knows what he or she is doing.
3: Or normal people.
4: Or normal people,
3: as
4: yeah.
3: we call them. But the problem that these Republican candidates face, though, Bruce, is this war in Iran. It is the fact that, you know, maybe gas prices, you know, come down under $4, maybe they don't. And all of the different things associated economically that are not headwinds. And President Trump's popularity is still under 40%. So you have, of course, the DSA, but then Republicans have these other problems they're dealing with.
4: Yeah, well, one of the problems that the Republicans are having is the war in Iran. Whether this is a war because we had to, which some would argue because of the existence of nuclear capability there, or if it's a war of choice, that gets to be a moot point eventually.
3: But we're in it now.
4: But we are in it now. And it's interesting because now I'm reading columnists on the right, a good piece, actually, by, who was it? Kurt Schlichter in townhall.com. Mm-hmm. I said, basically, just win it. That's all. Just win it. And he quotes an old Roman general on this. And he says, as Maximus Decimus Meridius ordered at my signal, unleash hell.
3: Unleash hell. One of my favorite scenes, Russell Crowe.
4: Yep.
3: One of my favorite scenes.
4: This is either get it done or get out.
3: Now, unleash hell, Bruce, though, could mean casualties on our side, which is why I think President Trump is hesitant. But when you're hesitant in a situation like this, you do end up elongating this thing. It just keeps going and going.
4: I see no way of this ending in Iran one way or the other, unless there's a determination by Congress one way or the other.
3: Yep.
4: In my view, Congress months ago should have either passed a authorization of use of force, or they should have said, close it down.
3: Either one.
4: They have the power of the purse.
3: Either one.
4: They can say, close it down, or they can say, we're in this, we're committed as a nation, which would have sent a very strong signal. Because right now, the signal Iran is getting is, well, maybe.
3: All we got to do is wait this out.
4: That's right.
3: Let's wait this out until November and see what happens with their politics.
4: Yeah.
3: That's what they're going to do. So, Congressman Mike Rogers, let's talk about him in this race because
4: it's going to be fascinating to watch this.
3: He's always been known to, he was chairman of the Intelligence Committee. He and, as a matter of fact, Dutch Rupersberger, I mean, they were great friends. He used to appear on talking head shows and everything else. Congressman Rogers has a question in the swing state. Does he support, you know, what the president is doing in Iran or not? Because that's a driving issue in Michigan, is this war, particularly with their large Muslim population in Michigan.
4: Yeah. Dearborn, for example, yep. is very heavily
3: Muslim
4: immigrants,
3: yes.
4: and
3: yes.
4: Muslim. So there is a good deal of interest in Michigan because of this. Again, I think if he supports it, he may get the votes from some of the other folks in Michigan, but you can't out-left somebody who's waiting.
3: No, but also it's a very unpopular war.
4: I
3: mean, all the polls show it's not a popular war. So I guess what I'm saying, it's going to have to be a fine line that you walk saying that we need to get rid of Iran, but we also, you know, I need to get elected.
4: Wait, but we've had mission creep on this since day one.
3: Right.
4: Our goal was, the goal, we had four goals. The primary of them was to make sure they did not have nuclear capability.
3: Right.
4: Have we done that?
3: Yes, we have.
4: Then why are we there?
3: Because apparently there's this granite mountain place that they claim could be a place underneath which there's nuclear material.
4: Okay.
3: And we need to get the nuclear dust, according to the
4: president. Fine. That's okay. Fine. Let's do that then.
3: Right.
4: We have enough bunker buster bombs and we have enough special forces to do a surgical strike just on that mountain
3: right.
4: and turn it into a sheet of glass if we would so choose. If that's all that's keeping us there, with the expense that we have every day costs us lots and lots of money.
3: Straight from Moose is the issue now.
4: Yeah, then either you know, basically, or get off the pot.
3: Yes.
4: You know?
3: A lot of people are where you are, Bruce, but I'm telling you, the president won't, for whatever reason, won't enact what a lot of people say, take Karg Island, get the Strait of Hormuz straight. Yes, we're probably going to have casualties, which is horrible, but that's the only way to shorten the length of this.
4: Yeah, or you convince the Omanis to finally build the path from west to east.
3: That's going to take years, though.
4: Yeah, and billions of dollars.
3: All right, everybody, we're going to monitor what happens there and kind of talk about more with Iran coming up because the president, as we're talking right now, Bruce, does have a decision to make. Apparently, Iran is not on his timeline. So what will happen with Iran? What about these cyber attacks on water systems and potentially other things? And our Baltimore Orioles. Yes, they did. They won for the second night in a row. I guess trading Adley, was it a good deal or not? We'll talk about Valerie Preactor coming up.
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19: Over in Towson, there's an accident on Delaney Valley Road at Old Bosley. Police and response are on the scene. A couple of medics as well. Meantime, the crash activity still on the shoulder of the inner loop of the Beltway, a little bit past the Jones Falls Expressway. Again, traffic's getting by, but just stay alert. You still have some activity there on the shoulder area. Also, over in Edgemere, Peninsula Expressway remains closed at Reservoir Road due to an early morning crash. The cleanup's still underway. And they were setting up some road work on 95 up in Hartford County, 95 northbound, just north of Route 24. It's been set up now. Traffic's looking good heading northbound and southbound. No issues, no delays coming down from Hartford County heading toward White Marsh Boulevard. 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
18: Weather.
21: Another hot and humid day today with a high of 92 and feeling like 102 for your heat index value. A chance for a few, if not widely scattered showers or thunderstorms may develop late in the afternoon into the early evening hours. Otherwise, most areas will be dry today as temperatures fall back into the low to mid 70s overnight. Friday, a better chance for showers and storms late in the afternoon with temperatures back in the low to mid 90s. I'm meteorologist Delina Lee on WBAL News Radio 1090 and FM 101.5.
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3: It is time for sports with Valerie Prieto on this Thursday. Two in a row, Val.
25: That's right. Is that considered a win streak, C4?
4: Yes. I think it is.
25: Very close. Yeah, we're liking it. That's true. Back-to-back wins. We'll take it. The Orioles already secured the series win against the Angels. That's what that means. They won last night 5-2 at Camden Yards. Trevor Rogers picked up his first win in over a month. Can you believe that?
3: Wow. Trevor Rogers' last 11 starts, he has a 2.44 ERA, and he has not given up more than four runs in any of those 11. We're not talking about
4: just a
3: couple starts.
4: So what you're saying is not on him.
3: 11 starts.
25: That's true. Yeah, he pitched six full innings, allowed just two runs, nine strikeouts, which
3: rolling.
25: I love to
3: rolling.
25: See. Love that. So as for the offense, they busted things open in the fourth inning. Back-to-back home runs from Tyler O'Neill and Kobe Mayo. That was fun.
3: First of all, Tyler O'Neill is teasing us again. He'll be injured in a week, Bruce. This guy will show
25: a
3: bunch of hits and home runs, and next thing you know, he'll pull a muscle inside of a muscle. I don't know if you've seen this guy, Bruce, but he is one big muscle.
25: Did
3: that's all from head to toe. Just one big muscle.
25: Pretty much
4: like us.
25: Did you see his swing?
3: Yes.
25: It was awesome.
3: Yes.
25: It was very different.
3: He looks great when, well, I put this way, he looks great when he's not injured.
25: Yeah, it's fair.
3: But he's injured all the time.
25: So the insurance home run came from Leody Taveras in the eighth.
26: 2-1. Taveras on a line out to deep right field. Lowe going back, getting to the wall. He turns around. That ball clangs off the sidewall, and it will go out of here. Another pinch hit home run for the Orioles.
3: You know, Taveras has had a really solid year. Not great, but a solid year with the Orioles in a way we didn't expect when he first came on board.
25: And they just love hitting home runs off the bench.
3: Yes.
25: I don't know what to tell you.
3: And they score. I think we have more pinch hits than anybody in baseball.
25: Yes, that's the truth. That's what they said last night. The O's have a day game today for the series finale with the Angels. 12:35 is first pitch. You can listen to it right here on WBAL. It's Brandon Young taking
3: the
25: mound again.
3: Let's get the bums out. Let's sweep them.
25: I know. Fingers crossed.
3: Get a bad team out of town.
25: I think, what are they, 14... it's either 14 or 15 wins with Brandon Young on the Hill this
3: year.
25: Yeah,
3: it's 14. So, right, 14 yeah, and 4.
25: Which you absolutely love yeah. because unsung
3: kid,
25: hero.
3: I don't know what
25: unsung
3: to do with this kid.
25: Hero
3: totally
25: of the year.
3: Mm-hmm. Totally agree.
25: Yes.
4: He's now son. So since you mentioned
3: is that
4: what he is? He's
3: okay.
4: officially sung.
3: Is that
25: yes,
3: okay?
25: It's yeah. true. 11:30, you can listen to pregame. Now, the Ravens practiced through the rain yesterday at the facility, but the energy was still high, even without pads on. The team did a lot of work in the red zone, which you like to see, and also the run game. Derrick Henry also talking to Kay Adams yesterday, who was okay. out at the facility, saying that he wants to retire here. Wants to retire a Raven.
3: I looked at him. You know, it showed him on TV. He still looks like
25: big.
3: He could play, you know, another 5 years.
25: Mm-hmm.
3: This guy is huge and in shape, though. Big and in shape.
25: Yes, very much in shape. They've got one more practice today before their second day off of training camp, which is Friday. And then they practice Saturday, Sunday, off Monday. So that's a nice little set right there yeah. that I like. I believe Jesse Minter's taking the schedule really seriously mm-hmm. just so that the guys can get the optimal amount of rest and recovery. And it's still, you know, enjoy the last bit of summer before the, you know,
3: but
25: before the season really starts.
3: He's putting them to work.
25: Oh, there's no doubt.
3: Yeah.
25: There's no doubt. But they've been very organized. They've spent their time really, like, wisely during these practices. There's not a lot of downtime. They're not
3: okay.
25: standing around waiting no. for directions. They're off to the next thing right after another. So that's what you're liking a lot about training camp so far. And tonight, football is back. The NFL Hall of Fame game on NBC between the Arizona Cardinals and the Carolina Panthers is tonight at 8.
3: Thanks, Val.
25: You got it, guys.
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6: The denuclearization of Iran is the ultimate deal. I think the immediate deal, the one that you see a lot of focus on, is the Straits. The Straits, you know, there are ships moving through the Straits. There's oil moving right now through the Straits. So the Straits are open.
3: That is Secretary of State today, National Security Advisor tomorrow. I don't know how many hats Marco Rubio has in his trunk. It's almost like Petticoat Junction with
4: I'm
3: that guy that
4: sure
3: had
4: he
3: multiple
4: has a,
3: hats.
4: Either a president or vice president hat in there somewhere, too.
3: Maybe. But he was talking yesterday, Bruce, as we were mentioning, about the denuclearization part of this whole argument of why we're doing what we're doing. And he's continuing to say, you know, we're almost there. We're
4: yeah.
3: just about there. And I don't know what the there is, but... It's like their parents on the road trip. We're almost there.
4: Yes.
3: We'll be there in a minute. What's going on?
4: Best thing ever designed was the ability to show your kids videos in the backseat of the car while you're taking a long ride.
3: Keep them busy. So the question right now that the President of the United States and Secretary Marco Rubio, you don't hear from Secretary
4: right.
3: Hegseth too much anymore, but Secretary Rubio have to answer is the question about our arms. According to U.S. defense officials who go nameless,
4: right.
3: they say that our Patriot missile stockpiles have been reduced by 2/3 and that the THAAD missiles that we need to shoot down a lot of Iranian stuff
4: mm-hmm.
3: have been reduced by half, that we're running low. Now, President Trump yesterday went to Truth Social and said we have massive amounts of munitions. So,
4: okay.
3: you know, who do
4: yeah,
3: we,
4: well,
3: who
4: he
3: we
4: made,
3: believe?
4: Well, they, look, those two things can be true at the same time.
3: Okay.
4: On the scale of things, we could have what many would characterize as massive amounts.
3: Okay.
4: On the other hand, it could very well be true that we had twice that amount 6 months ago or
3: right.
4: a year ago. And so we've seen a significant degradation in the available amount. And the question is, did we have the right amount before or were we overstockpiled? Because if we had the right amount before, somebody better get building.
3: Well, are these pauses, this is what people have questioned, are these pauses, you know, because we have been striking them for 13 straight days and they've been firing rockets at us, because we are trying to resupply as opposed to having enough to keep going for a month?
4: That's an interesting question. That's an interesting question. I have no answer to that.
3: And the issue really is, you know, considering Russia, what they went through with Ukraine. Similarly, Ukraine had drones that were very inexpensive to make while Russia was using traditional, you know, missiles and the rest of it. And Ukraine was just wearing them down.
4: Yeah.
3: Wearing them down with using cheap stuff against expensive stuff.
4: Yeah. And it's that, by the way, has an interesting implication to whatever we do militarily in the future.
3: Mm-hmm.
4: Because a swarm of drones is going to be very difficult. You're not dealing with one drone. You're dealing with an enemy that could put up 50 or 100 drones
3: yep.
4: at once and overwhelm any conventional defense you might have.
3: You only need two to get through.
4: Yeah.
3: All you need is one or two to get through.
4: Yeah.
3: Here's President Trump yesterday, everybody, because, of course, the Strait of Hormuz continues to be the big deal. And the president says, sure, I'll be open.
8: On the Strait of Hormuz.
10: Tomorrow or the next day.
8: Tomorrow or the next day. A lot of progress has been made. What? And they called me and they said, please, let's talk. They want to talk. The funny thing is they never mentioned that. They always say, we're not talking. But they called. They wanted to talk. We've been talking. They want to make a deal. They do not want to be hit. This is the biggest hit since World War II, as I said. And they saw it happening. They saw all the goods being loaded. They saw everything. They knew exactly what was happening.
3: Now, the one thing, about, we'll talk about this with Brian Kronberger when we get a chance to, Bruce, but the one thing about this whole discussion the president has about striking them and then backing off, the markets like it. Like, the markets are, the prices, you know, do well yep. when he uses this language.
10: I know what the hell I'm doing.
3: So, you know, what's the goal here, I guess, is the question.
4: Look, the Iranians are on a very different hymn book, to put it mildly.
3: Yes.
4: Because while we're bragging about, oh, they want to sit down and they want to talk and they're desperate to make a deal.
3: Mm-hmm.
4: That's what we have coming from Washington, D.C. That's certainly not the public posture
3: no.
4: of the folks in Iran. And that's not what their statements would reflect.
3: Now, or their actions.
4: Yeah, or their actions. So what's the old Aretha Franklin song, Who's Zooming Who?
3: Who's Zooming Who? Yeah. Look at you went there, yeah. did you?
4: Yep.
3: Well, we'll monitor and see what happens and talk about this a little bit more tomorrow. But coming up, you know, the whole issue of One Big Beautiful Act, and now that it's law, and what it did to Medicaid and work rules, some states don't like it. We're going to talk about, you know, what don't they like and why a court action is not looking good for them. Coming up right after the news.
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12: Traffic and weather.
19: You look at traffic south of Baltimore along the BW Parkway. Not seeing too much of an issue heading through Hanover southbound on 295. Once you get down toward Laurel, you'll see some delays now off and on between 198 all the way down toward the Greenbelt exit. No reports of any incidents or accidents through that stretch, but just some slow-moving traffic on 295 southbound. 95 is all clear if you want to take that route heading down toward the Capitol Beltway or even Route 1 Washington Boulevard. No issues around the Beltway. That crash is cleared out of the way on the inner loop just past the Jones Falls Expressway. And dealing with an accident in Towson, it's at the intersection of Delaney Valley and Old Bosley Road. 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
12: Weather. Partly to mostly sunny, hot and humid today with a high of 92, but feeling like the triple digits. An isolated shower or storm may develop late in the afternoon with a better chance for a few more showers to be widely scattered across the area at night as temperatures fall into the low to mid 70s. Friday, scattered showers and thunderstorms likely in the afternoon with highs back in the low to mid 90s. I'm meteorologist Delina Lee on WBAL News Radio 1090 and FM 101.5.
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5: At 6:30, I'm Tibber Bennett. Now, for the first time in the history of horse racing's Triple Crown, a race will be run on a Sunday. WBAL Scott Wyckoff brings us reaction this morning on this big announcement. Scott, what do you think about that race on Sunday?
13: Well, I don't know. Is this playing for a new look? Week and a day later, Preakness in response to the Derby and Belmont leaving the Preakness out of their partnership. The governor, Taylor, says no.
15: And in Maryland, we are ready to do our part to be able to ensure that we can create winners both on the track, but also winners off of the track. And we think that's actually going to be a good thing for everybody involved.
13: Maryland Jockey Club President Bill Knopf agrees.
16: No, not at all. No.
13: As he says, this plan to move the Preakness back a week and a day, along with NBC as a partner, running it here on a Sunday, has been in the works for a while now.
5: Now, the Baltimore Board of Estimates has awarded an $11 million settlement to a man who was convicted and imprisoned for a murder he did not commit. Following unanimous approval by the Baltimore City Board of Estimates Wednesday, Mayor Brandon Scott offered an apology to Anthony Hall, who spent 25 years behind bars. And the man convicted in the 2017 killing of an off-duty D.C. police officer in West Baltimore has been sentenced to life plus 33 years in prison. Metro Police Sergeant Tony Mason was shot by Deion Thompson while sitting in a parked car with his girlfriend. From ABC News this morning, new questions about food safety as a nationwide salmonella outbreak expands. The CDC says that outbreak linked to jalapenos distributed to restaurant chains, including Chipotle and Qdoba, is growing. Officials now say 345 people have gotten sick in 27 states. Dozens of people have been hospitalized. The peppers were grown in Mexico. Both restaurant chains have now removed them from their menus. Saturday afternoon from 2 to 4 p.m., Scott Wyckoff will bring you a first look at the 2026 Navy Midshipmen. That's during a special Navy Insider Live from the team's Fan Fest in Annapolis. I'm Taylor Bennett, WBAL News Radio 1090 and FM 101.5.
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19: The cleanup continues from a crash in Towson at the intersection of Delaney Valley and Old Bosley Road. Police and response are on the scene. Also trying to clean up the crash activity in Edgemere on Peninsula Expressway at Reservoir Road. It looks like police are just directing traffic around the incident. There was some debris reportedly that needed to be picked up as well there. Also, looking at traffic along the Baltimore Beltway around the west side, no delays from 795 all the way down to Catonsville. Top of the Beltway looking good as well from Parkville over toward Towson. Now, on the BW Parkway heading south, you're picking up some additional volume a little bit south of Hanover. Now, right around 198 as you head out of Laurel, making your way down toward Greenbelt, just a brief delay. No reports of any incidents or accidents. You can certainly take Route 1 or even 95 as an alternate heading out of Baltimore. 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
7: Weather.
25: Lots of sunshine today, but hot and humid with a high of 92 degrees, but feeling like the triple digits. And a chance for a few widely scattered thunderstorms may develop late in the afternoon into the early evening hours. Otherwise, warm and humid tonight with a low of 75. Scattered showers and thunderstorms more likely by the afternoon on Friday, with highs back in the low 90s and feeling like the triple digits. I'm meteorologist Alina Lee on WBAL News Radio 1090 and FM 101.5.
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3: You know, one of the big arguing points for Democrats during the whole budget debate last year in 2025, Bruce, when it came to the One Big Beautiful Bill, it was then, now it's law, One Big Beautiful Act, was Medicaid and the different ways that Medicaid had been abused. We put some rules in place during the pandemic that everybody agreed to would be gone because they were temporary. They gave dates, you know, when it was supposed to end, but a lot of Democrats wanted to keep it going. Well, one of those had to do with work requirements and how the different states would give, you know, folks who were able-bodied ability to get back into work. 24 states, including Maryland, entered a lawsuit against the One Big Beautiful Act, where a federal judge, the end of last week, Bruce, Judge Richard Stearns from Massachusetts, said, okay, states, you're wrong. There was a January 1st deadline where states had to implement this new work requirement. Correct. Again, everybody, it's at least 80 hours to keep your coverage for a month, which means 20 hours a week. And if you're able-bodied, 20 hours a week doesn't sound like a stretch.
4: No, it does not.
3: To me. Or you, I don't believe,
4: no,
3: Bruce.
4: No, it doesn't at all. Matter of fact, I don't think, my feeling is, I think that we can get to 40 hours a week would be fine by me.
3: But they tried, but that was not going to be. Even some Republicans didn't go there. But 20 hours a week. And the issue from this, and by the way, you can be exempt from this, and the bill has language, if you have serious disabilities or significant illnesses that can be, you know, medically diagnosed. Yeah. The judge ruled that, you know, as you're transitioning January 1st into this state, the way the bill reads, that Centers for Medicaid Services will reimburse states 90% of the cost associated with designing and executing these requirements. The states only have to put up 10%. Now, the states were saying that 10% was onerous. The judge says, no, it's not. 10%, you know, usually these things are 50-50, but to make the transition to the point where you're transitioning these people back either into work or whatever, the feds are going to cover 90% of it.
4: Okay, hold on a second. If they do not transition back into work, do they still get money?
3: No. There's a time frame.
4: No, in other words, right now, these individuals are receiving money in some fashion.
3: Yes, oh, absolutely they are. Right. Till January 1st when these requirements
4: hit. So it's onerous somehow
3: right.
4: to require them to work, but simply giving them money now, if they're able-bodied,
3: that's not
4: craziness?
3: The states were arguing that day one, and once again, the people that are covered mainly, like 99.9% in this group of three, they say it's between 3 and 7 million people could lose coverage. That's a big gap, but that's what the estimates are. 3 to 7 million people could lose coverage as a result of these work requirements. These are individuals, for the most part, that were included during the pandemic because we expanded Medicaid. They weren't
4: because you couldn't get out and get work.
3: Correct.
4: And that's simply stayed in place for the last 7 or 8 years.
3: Yep.
4: Look, this is nuts. It's not reasonable to ask people who are driving to work right now in order to work their 40 or 48-hour work
3: more
4: week,
3: that,
4: whatever
3: right?
4: the case might be, in some cases up to 60 if you're pulling down a second job in order to make bills, get your bills paid, to say, well, it's your responsibility to pay for this other individual who is able-bodied, mm-hmm. who should be able to get out and get a job himself or herself. There's no medical disability that this individual has that would prevent that from happening. It is unfair to that individual who is working for a living yep. to be told you have to pay for that other person while you're trying to pay your own bills.
3: It is not the onerous thing that Democrats make it out to be. And I believe, Bruce, that as this thing hits January 1st and we begin to watch states implement this, you're going to see so many of these individuals be in a work situation as opposed to on the street. We're not going to see a rise in homelessness, is my point. You're going to see many of these individuals because they're forced to. Again, I served on the Joint Welfare Reform Committee from 1997 to 2002 after President Clinton and Newt Gingrich, and they came together and got welfare reform in place. And here in Maryland, Bruce, we reduced the welfare roll 70% over those 5 years. And I don't think you saw headlines of homelessness and people.
4: Nope.
3: Check
4: with Bill Clinton, who instituted yeah. a work fair.
3: Right.
4: Before it got rolled back later on by other
3: exactly.
4: Democrats. It works fine.
3: And individuals were either in an educational setting, our joint committee found, or they were in work within 5 years, which was the parameters. Within 5 years, you had to be at work or in an educational setting. And they did that. And we reduced the rolls significantly. That's why these states, the goal for many of these states was to keep folks in this perpetual government, thing, Bruce, so that they could get votes. It's pure and simple. It's a vote getter to keep the safety net stretched.
4: Yeah.
3: That's all it is.
4: Yeah. Well,
3: I'm covering this amount of citizens. We looked, we talked about this, Brian and I did, about the fact that 666,000, I think was the actual number, of Marylanders were on some form of either Medicaid or social payment. That's 1/10 of the population.
4: Now, look, if they have a medical need.
3: That's true.
4: I got that.
3: I do too.
4: That's fine. But the idea is simply that somebody's going to say, well, gosh, I just don't feel like going to work, so somebody else is going to pay my bills for me.
3: Or I'm going to watch The View. It's tough for a lot of people.
4: Yeah.
3: I mean, just the fact that, we're not making a certain amount of money. So, no, you get a second job. I mean, that's the whole thing, is somehow making hustling positively a problem. I don't want to have to get a second job. Well, a lot of folks don't want a second
4: don't
3: job.
4: Don't want.
3: Yes.
4: It's want need. If you want or if you need. If you need to get a second job in order to pay your bills, that's fine. Now, if you think you're being grossly underpaid, if you're being paid 45 cents an hour, which pretty clearly would be well under the minimum wage,
3: that's different.
4: Then you have a gripe, and
3: absolutely.
4: That's legitimate. But if you're being paid according to standard wages in your industry, and you still can't make ends meet, there are a couple of options,
3: sure,
4: and that's part of what this is designed to do. Go get educated in a different field. Learn how to do something else.
3: Learn
4: where
3: to live within your means.
4: To live within your means. You don't really need to have a Starbucks every day. I do, though.
3: Dr. Mehmet Oz, who is the Centers for Medicaid Services Administrator, we actually had Dr. Oz on the show about a year ago talking about the One Big Beautiful Bill it was then and how it would be implemented. He wrote to the judge in this case, once again, a Massachusetts judge, not exactly, somebody from a red area, that the issues raised by these states were not genuine. The fact that between now and January 1st, he said, there can definitely be the change in structures to accommodate the 3 to 7 million across the country now, 3 to 7 million people who could lose coverage. So the judge bought that. The judge is like, yes, you have till January 1st. Fed's going to cover 90% or whatever it costs to transition these folks. So bye. See you later.
4: So bye.
3: So I look at the fact that while this bill in some ways was a political problem for the president at the end of the year, because the whole issue of people and the Obamacare, the extension of the tax credits on the Affordable Care Act was a big deal. Something tells me that this is not going to be a good issue for Democrats to use this November, because more states than not are going to have a hard time arguing, Bruce, why they should extend these Medicaid payments. Like, why should we do this?
4: Yeah.
3: Explain it.
4: Explain it to the people who are working for a living. And you find this in, look, I don't want this to be necessarily a political observation, but it is.
3: Okay.
4: You'll find more people having difficulty making ends meet in high tax states.
3: Absolutely.
4: Than in low tax states, for a very practical reason. That if you don't have somebody taking a chunk out of your income and sending to the state government, you have a little bit more money with which to pay your bills.
3: And if you have a business community, and we talked about this a little bit the other day in terms of what it's like to do business here in Maryland. And by the way, programming note, tomorrow we're going to be joined, Bruce, by Dr. Anirban Basu, who is a noted economist in our area, about the significance of what's happening with the Preakness, but kind of about these CNBC rankings that have us dead to last. If you're not encouraged to create jobs, you're not encouraged to employ a lot of people if you have a lot of state elbows on top of you.
4: Yeah, and the more state employees that are added, then it gets people employment, but it's an additional burden for other individuals.
3: It gets you a deficit too.
4: Yeah, exactly right.
3: Coming up, everybody. We're going to be talking about the latest case, and Bruce, I'm telling you, to me, this is the direction we need to go in, where you have parents who are just negligent, is the word, in terms of their children and gun use and not being the stewards that they should be. And the latest case comes out of Georgia, where a parent was convicted based on what their minor, their child, did when it came to a school shooting. We'll talk about that. Yes, let's talk about Navy football. Good transition. This Saturday, Navy Saturday, Navy football.
4: Smooth
3: as sandpaper. This Saturday, Navy football holds its annual Fan Fest and Media Day over at Navy Marine Memorial Stadium in Annapolis from 9 a.m. to 4 p.m. Now on WBL Scott Wyckoff, he's going to broadcast a special edition of Navy Insider Live from Fan Fest Saturday afternoon from 2 to 4 p.m. He'll also have a first look at the 2026 edition of the Midshipman, including exclusive player interviews. And you're going to hear Navy football kick off the season on WBL Saturday, September the 5th, when they host Towson University. 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
10: Traffic and weather.
19: Beginning to see more traffic volume now on the outer loop of the Beltway. If you're coming down from 795, you're going to see brake lights right around the merge point of Liberty Road there, and it's going to be sluggish from there all the way down to Route 40 right now. Looks like just really some increased volume. No reports of any incidents or accidents. 895 also slow, making your way south from Lombard Street heading into the Harbor Tunnel this morning. 95 is looking pretty good out of that Rosedale split, the 895-95 split. You can take 95 instead if need be right now, or if you're on the BW Parkway, it's still a pretty good ride heading southbound right around Arundel Expressway. You will see a few more cars as you make your way down to 175, but other than that, you're in pretty good shape making your way toward Fort Meade. 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
10: Weather.
25: Another hot and humid day today with a high of 92 and feeling like 102 for your heat index value. A chance for a few, if not widely scattered showers or thunderstorms may develop late in the afternoon into the early evening hours. Otherwise, most areas will be dry today as temperatures fall back into the low to mid 70s overnight. Friday, a better chance for showers and storms late in the afternoon with temperatures back in the low to mid 90s. I'm meteorologist Delina Lee on WBAL News Radio 1090 and FM 101.5.
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25: The Orioles have won back-to-back games against the visiting Angels. Last night, their offense was powered by three home runs and backed by another quality start from Trevor Rogers. He even shut out L.A. for five innings. The final score was 5-2 Orioles. They wrap up the series with a day game at Camden Yards. 12:35 is first pitch. 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Pregame starts at 11:30. The Mets beat the Guardians in extras last night, which means the Orioles are just a half game out of a wild card spot. They're also two games below 500. Ravens wide receiver Zay Flowers was back on the field yesterday for practice after signing his four-year, $140 million contract extension with the team. He described what the deal means.
16: It definitely validated how the front office feel about me, how those guys feel about me, how about my teammates feel about me. And they see the work that I put in, and they see everything I do, and everybody felt I definitely deserved it. So the work don't stop now. We got to keep going.
25: And the Hall of Fame game is tonight on NBC between the Arizona Cardinals and the Carolina Panthers. Kickoff in Canton is at 8. I'm Valerie Preactor on the home of the Orioles and the Baltimore Ravens. 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
3: In the next hour, all after the 7:30 news, Governor Wes Moore, Bruce Elliott, and other Democratic governors, they're being pressured, according to Politico, when it comes to not making a move on this. It's not free money, but it's money they don't have to spend when it comes to federal scholarship program that basically they need to opt into to get their children in their states access to money. We'll explain exactly what that is coming up at 7:30. And after 7 o'clock news, this thing that nobody really understands is conduit. 700 miles of wires running under the ground in the city of Baltimore. Who controls it? That came up in the city council yesterday. It was a vote. At the end of the day, Bruce, you and I are going to pay more.
4: Yeah.
3: And we're going to pay more on our BG bills. Is that fair, even if you don't live in the city? We'll talk about what happened yesterday. But let's go, if we can, to Georgia, because this is the latest case. We've seen this over the last few years now, where courts are holding parents responsible more for what their kids do. You might remember, Bruce, back in 2024, the tragedy that occurred at Appalachee High School, where a 14-year-old, September of 2024, went into his school and killed two students and two teachers with a assault weapon. Well, his father, 55-year-old Colin Gray, he admitted to providing the assault weapon to his then 14-year-old son. And for that, he was convicted and sentenced to 15 years for second-degree murder and other charges. Again, after what we saw in Michigan, when similarly a parent allowed access to a gun for a child that they knew at that time, was also 14, was disturbed, I'll put it that way. Child went to school, shot everybody up. They convicted those parents, too. So this is becoming more of a, we're going to hold you responsible, Bruce.
4: Yeah, well, if you don't store your weapon securely and make sure that people who should not have access to your weapon have access to your weapon, then you should be held responsible for whatever happens following that. You're not committing the crime yourself, but you are enabling the crime
3: to
4: be committed. And to a degree, it's being an accessory before the fact.
3: Yeah.
4: So if you're going to enable this kind of behavior, there is some legal responsibility. Exactly how far that responsibility goes, I'm not quite sure. You're not the one pulling the trigger.
3: No.
4: But if you're the one who is not securing the weapon and local law requires that you secure your weapon,
3: yep,
4: then there's going to be a price to pay.
3: State Attorney Ivan Bates, one of his first cases when he came in, Bruce, was against a grandmother who was a legal gun owner. She was a security guard, and she did not secure her weapon. A 9-year-old ended up getting access to the weapon. There was some neighborhood fight, took the weapon, shot and killed a 15-year-old, and State Attorney Ivan Bates prosecuted her and got four years for her for not securing her weapon. Now, this case is a little clearer than that one, because this parent actually provided this weapon to his son as a gift, even though Bruce, law enforcement had approached, and this is why the jury only took 2 hours to come out with this conviction. Law enforcement had approached this father and said, your son is threatening kids at school, and, you know, you need to watch what's going on. So he had already
4: lots of warning ahead of time
3: about this, and still allowed his son to get access to a gun. It just goes in the neighborhood, though, to me, of where legal gun owners have to be held to account when their kids get their guns. That's where I am on this. I used to have a carry permit, and my son was 3 or 4 at the time when I had my bail bond business. And I'm just telling you, you have to secure it and make sure that your weapon never gets near a child.
4: Yeah. To be clear on definition, by the way, I think it was an

0: case of notable, you know, in the news where parents are being held accountable. And maybe this will send some type of message that parents, you know, you better watch out because we will hold you prosecutorially accountable for this stuff.
1: Yeah. To me, it's not a surprise that there's a sentence here. And I think that those laws which require individuals to secure their weapons and make sure they stay secure from people who should not have access to them, the penalty for failing to do so should be strengthened almost uniformly. It should be a much more serious charge than it is, because even if somebody gets a hold of it and this had not happened, if the teenage son had gotten a hold of it but simply was plinking on cans in the backyard, then I'm sorry that you're supposed to have that weapon secured. If you want to have somebody firing that weapon, go to a range.
0: There you go.
1: I mean, do it legally. Do it safely.
0: Accompany him. Don't ever let him access without your presence.
1: And that's not all that great an expectation.
0: No.
1: Either in urban or in rural America.
0: Now, there's an ongoing case, which is why this also is pretty significant that this conviction occurs at this time. Ongoing case of a father of a 15-year-old girl who shot and killed a student and a teacher in Wisconsin in 2024. That case is finally making it to court. And the charges also are alleging that he allowed his daughter access to guns. So you're seeing more of these cases, my point, pushing towards parental accountability in this stuff.
1: Yeah. Here's a question that I don't know the answer to. A text in. Do illegal gun owners face the same charges and consequences in Maryland, specifically in Baltimore? Well, they should.
0: They should. Not only should they face charges for access, but having the gun illegally.
1: Yeah.
0: I mean, they double the charges.
1: Yeah, they should face a charge for having the gun illegally, plus
0: yes.
1: any other charge that might apply when actually using the weapon for anything.
0: Absolutely. Yeah. I mean, first of all, having the weapon, period, is the issue. So, Texter, I don't know, you know, I would assume under this state's attorney, since I just gave you the example of the grandmother, that under Ivan Bates, he's holding them accountable. And not just illegal, legal gun owners. He's holding legal gun owners accountable when it comes to prosecutions.
1: Yeah, fair
0: anyway,
1: enough.
0: Coming up, everybody, we're going to be talking about the Baltimore City Board of Estimates, the five-member board, and what they did yesterday when it comes to the conduit deal.
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3: Traffic and weather.
4: Traffic's beginning to increase now along the outer loop of the Beltway, along that west side, coming down from 795. Just a brief delay from there down toward Liberty Road, and then a little sluggish continuing down toward the Windsor Mill Road overpass. Once you get past I-70, you're back up to speed heading down toward Catonsville and Arbutus. No issues there. 70, starting to see more traffic volume heading east through Ellicott City, beginning from Marriottsville Road over to 29. And 895 also sluggish southbound now between Lombard Street as you enter into the Harbor Tunnel. Traffic's brought to you by Perennial Farm in Baltimore. I'm Tony Thornton, WBAL News Radio 1090 and FM 101.5.
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3: Weather.
5: Partly to mostly sunny, hot and humid today with a high of 92, but feeling like the triple digits. An isolated shower or storm may develop late in the afternoon with a better chance for a few more showers to be widely scattered across the area at night as temperatures fall into the low to mid-70s. Friday, scattered showers and thunderstorms likely in the afternoon with highs back in the low to mid-90s. I'm meteorologist Delina Lee on WBAL News Radio 1090 and FM 101.5.
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2: 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You know, there's a bipartisan group, Bruce, coming together, Democrats and Republicans, to fight this constitutional amendment. That kind of surprised me next quickly. It's got some folks who must be here at WBAL involved. We'll talk about the formation of this Protect Maryland Votes group coming up in the next hour.
3: That's interesting.
2: It's going to be very interesting. But let's first get into that vote that occurred in the Board of Estimates. 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It's a whole bunch of stuff running under the ground in the city that you don't even think of until a pothole explodes and stuff happens. And that's when you're, what the heck is happening underground? We're going to talk about that and what BGE has to say coming up.
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5: Good morning. I'm Taylor Bennett. Some of the top stories we're following this morning from the WBAL 24-hour broadcast center. A major changes to the Preakness Stakes schedule. WBAL's Scott Wyckoff will have the latest in a live report coming up. Major long-term water main replacement projects are in the works in Baltimore County. And officials say there has been another beaver attack at a state park. We'll have details on where that happened. But first, we'll also check in with traffic and weather. ABC News is coming up next at 7 o'clock.
6: From ABC News, I'm Sherry Preston. Oil prices once again study today as investors wait to see if there is indeed a deal on reopening the Strait of Hormuz. Iran says it's close to a deal, not with the U.S., with Oman on opening part of the crucial waterway. President Trump calling the victory of progressive Abdul El-Sayed in Michigan a Democratic primary a good thing for the Republicans. El-Sayed says he's pleased the president has taken notice. Here's ABC's Karen Waugh.
7: He's vowed to fight anti-Semitism, and last night he brushed off Trump's comments.
8: The man can't stay on focus. We're living through an affordability crisis that is generational. People are paying nearly $5 in gas because of a war he started. And half the time, if he's not talking about me, he's talking about the drapes in his ballroom.
7: The closer than expected primary win by El-Sayed, who's never held elected office, exposes a divided Democratic Party. His positions have been called extreme by critics.
6: Prosecutors in Israel have now filed manslaughter charges against a settler in the West Bank in the killing of a Palestinian activist last year. It is extremely rare for Israel to charge settlers with violence against Palestinians living in the West Bank. First, it was cyclosporiasis. Now, new questions about salmonella nationwide.
9: The CDC says a salmonella outbreak linked to jalapenos distributed to restaurant chains including Chipotle and Qdoba is growing. Officials now say 345 people have gotten sick in 27 states and dozens of people have been hospitalized. The peppers were grown in Mexico and both restaurant chains have now removed them from their menus.
6: ABC Sophie Flay. One problem detecting these kinds of things is money, says ABC Medical Unit Director Dr. Alok Patel.
10: Funding cuts across federal, state, and local levels that have affected our ability to prevent, detect, and investigate these foodborne illnesses.
6: New Jersey, the latest state to report cyber attacks on water systems that possibly have been linked to Iran. You're listening to ABC News.
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5: 76 and sunny. Good morning. I'm Tipper Bennett. This news is brought to you by Dr. Kelly Gagan. A big announcement. Maryland officials making some major changes to the Preakness Stakes schedule. WBAL Scott Wyckoff joins us this morning with reaction. Good morning, Scott.
11: Hey, Taylor, a Sunday post time for the Preakness here where I'm at Pimlico, moving it a full 3 weeks and a day after the Kentucky Derby, all a part of a six-year deal with NBC to run the race on a Sunday here at Old Hilltop, a reimagined Old Hilltop, and Mayor Scott likes the whole kit and caboodle.
12: I think it's the right move. If we want the premier horses and trainers to be at the Preakness, we have to allow that time. I think it's a smart move by

0: The governor and his team to do that. Obviously, getting all the stuff done with NBC is a big move. And as someone, I have a vested interest, not as just the mayor of Baltimore, but as a son of Park Heights, to see us as we evolve that racetrack, continue to see all the positive things happening in the neighborhood.
1: As Maryland Jockey Club President Bill Knopf tells WBAL's Robert Lang, this means stability and excitement for the Preakness.
2: There's a lot that comes with that. NBC is such a wonderful partner, and they've got a great history with the race over 20 years, and we feel very confident that they're going to do an unbelievable job. The weekend, now that it's moved to, we feel that it's just the appropriate time to do that.
1: So far, there's been no comment about all of this from Churchill Downs or NYRA after days ago they left the Preakness out of their partnership. 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
3: Major long-term water main replacement projects are in the works in Baltimore County. County DPW released a partial timeline of some of the projects following reoccurring water main breaks happening in Dundalk, Edgemere, and Sparrows Point areas within just the last couple of weeks. And one of the largest water infrastructure investments in the area will be the Gray Manor Water Main Replacement Project. Maryland police say that a 13-year-old boy was driving a stolen car with six other children inside a deadly two-car crash. It happened earlier this week in Germantown, where investigators say the teen crashed a stolen Kia into another car, killing the driver, 58-year-old William Payne. The children in the Kia, all between the ages of 12 and 15, were taken to the hospital, and the 13-year-old driver remains in critical condition. The DNR is closing some additional areas of Cunningham Falls State Park. That's after a second beaver attack.
4: Swimming, fishing, boating, and all water access are prohibited by the Maryland Park Service in the areas of Cunningham Falls State Park after a teenage fisherman reported that he was bitten on the leg by a beaver in the South Beach Day use area of the park around 9:30 on Wednesday. This is the second incident in the park in recent weeks involving beaver attacks. The beaver involved in Wednesday's attacks has been captured and euthanized to facilitate tests for rabies. Nick Testoni, WBAL News Radio 1090 and FM 101.5.
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9: Delays continue along 895 heading south between Lombard Street and the Harbor Tunnel. Looks like it's just your usual traffic volume this morning. On the top of the Beltway, you're moving delay-free between Bel Air Road all the way out toward Delaney Valley, heading toward Towson. No problems there. Inner Loop also running pretty well out of Pikesville for now, from Pikesville over toward the Jones Falls Expressway, west side Outer Loop. Just a brief delay between 795 and Liberty Road, but still not too bad this morning. And a bit of a struggle on the BW Parkway heading southbound now between Route 100 and 175. 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
8: Weather.
10: Lots of sunshine today, but hot and humid with a high of 92 degrees, but feeling like the triple digits. And a chance for a few widely scattered thunderstorms may develop late in the afternoon into the early evening hours. Otherwise, warm and humid tonight with a low of 75. Scattered showers and thunderstorms more likely by the afternoon on Friday, with highs back in the low 90s and feeling like the triple digits. I'm meteorologist Alina Lee on WBAL News Radio 1090 and FM 101.5.
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10: The 700-mile conduit network is more than a century old and carries power and telecommunication lines underneath the city. BGE uses the majority of the system.
12: This is going to be absorbed by customers, not just within Baltimore City, but across the region.
10: The utility opposed the move, saying the higher cost will be passed on to customers across Maryland.
13: Every county we serve, every electric customer we serve, will see an increase in their bills because of this vote.
10: They say that could equal a few dollar increase per month.
14: Yeah, a few dollars. I'm going to tell you what a few dollars actually means. That's Tommy Clark. That's Tommy Clark, WBAL-TV, Bruce, talking about the vote that occurred yesterday at the Baltimore City Board of Estimates. This is a five-member board. The mayor, president, city council, comptroller, those three are elected. The other two votes are appointed by the mayor. That's the Board of Public Works director and the city solicitor. It's called a strong mayor system for a reason, Bruce. That's because the mayor controls three to five votes. So no matter what the other two do, the mayor's got the votes to pass whatever
15: exactly
14: it is.
15: Right.
14: But this one was a unanimous vote. All five of them voted to stop the deal that was already in place with BGE going back 2023 to now and create a new deal, basically doubling the price per linear foot. And I'm just going to keep that in mind, per linear foot of this 700-mile, you know, thing called a conduit, of who's going to maintain it and who's going to make sure it is. They doubled it from $2 something to $4.05. What that's going to mean, to break all that down because it gets complicated, is about 10 bucks average a month on your BG bill. That's 120 bucks a year.
15: Yeah.
14: You know what I mean? That's a nice little hit on top of everything else. I don't know about you. I talked about it the other day. I got an apology letter, my BG bill from BGE already without this, apologizing for the significant increase on my bill that I saw. Some other people probably got it too.
15: I didn't get it, of course. Yeah. It may have arrived, and I just didn't read it through my tears.
14: And you were in shock. Exactly. Yeah. You're a little bit of shock there. So look, we had the general counsel for BGE on yesterday, David Ralph, in studio to talk about this. And just so you'll understand, the maintenance of this is very important because we've had underground fires and manhole covers blowing up. You know, a couple of businesses had to close. We actually had Mick O'Shea's owner on the show talking about, hey, we're closed for a while behind some of this stuff, Bruce. So the maintenance of this is very important. Here's Mr. Ralph talking about it.
16: Just to try to compare apples to apples. Dollars, every dollar that we invest into the conduit system goes into the actual improvements. We already have a department that does large-scale construction. Opposed to the city, they're talking about having to stand up a conduit division.
14: Yeah.
16: So where's this money going to go to?
14: Right.
16: It's going to go to overhead, administrative costs. It's going to go to staffing. And some of it will go to conduit.
14: So his argument is there on the behalf of BG, they already do this. They actually laid out numbers of what they've done over the last few years, Bruce, in improving like 20 or 30 of these manhole areas and expanding them so they're not as, you know, tight so you can get in there and get work done. Whereas the city had only done like 10 of them compared to like 30, and the cities weren't expanded at all. In other words, they're not prepared, the city, to do this work. And they have to stand up an actual division to do this like BG does it, which will incur costs.
15: Sure.
14: Significant costs.
15: Yeah, the cost per employee. Now, look, this is quite a hit. You're talking about roughly 700 miles of this stuff.
14: Yep.
15: And if you're increasing the cost from $2.20 to $4.05 per linear foot.
14: Bam.
15: You're talking about a whole bunch of money. Now, I'm trying to do the math while we talk. And that means getting out the calculator because I cannot do math in my head on the air.
14: And your foot isn't
15: disaster.
14: As linear as it used to be. If your foot was more linear, you could do this.
15: I have more toes and fingers. That'd be better for me.
14: Well, at the end of the day, it's going to be more. And the question is how much more either from the city or from the from BG. Now, the other reason you should care about this, those of you who don't live in the city of Baltimore, it's because it's going to affect any BGE user. Now, the Central Maryland Chamber of Commerce, the Harford County Chamber of Commerce, the Carroll County Board of Commissioners, and the Fuel Fund of Maryland all testified in opposition to this yesterday, Bruce, in front of the Board of Estimates, because it's going to drive their bills up in their areas on this decision. Here's more from what occurred yesterday. Here's Mayor Brandon Scott kind of trying to explain this.
0: But most importantly to me, this is a choice. They don't have to go to the PSC to do this, right? We could talk about profits and all of those things. They don't have to. This is a choice that they're choosing to do because, listen, we cannot continue to charge the same amount that is happening within our conduit system that we charged in 2016 in 2026. I know I say this all the time, but yesterday's price is not today's price. You cannot buy anything for the same price.
14: So the mayor is trying to make the argument they had to raise this linear foot price from $2, whatever it was, to $4.05 because prices have gone up. BGE is arguing, no, you didn't have to do that. What you're raising that is because you're going to insist and maintain it as opposed to letting us maintain
15: right.
14: it.
15: Right.
14: So you're raising that for us because now you need the money to actually do more of the work.
15: Yeah. The idea that this somehow is going to be pain-free for consumers, that's just not a workable concept to me. That eventually all these price increases, doesn't matter how you slice it or how they try to hide it, is going to come down to money out of your pocketbook.
14: But will it be less? And this is the argument BG's making. It'll be less if we do it than if they do it. And that's why I think that at some point, some independent arbiter and a public service commission is really supposed to be there at the state level, because all this stuff is supposed to go in front of them when rate increases are requested or whatever, is going to tell us, how do we benefit? I really don't care who gets it. I don't care if the city gets it. I don't care if BG gets it. Who can get it and cost me less and make it safe?
15: Yeah.
14: And make it safe.
15: Yeah, who has the staff already? Right. They don't have to hire people in order to do this.
14: Yep.
15: Who has the staff on hand who can do it and do it more cost effectively? And if that means hiring people from Minnesota to come here and do it, then fine. Get the bus schedule and get them here.
14: Well, all I know is, everyone, BG is not the only user of the, they're the major user. They use this conduit system more than everybody, but also Comcast, US Telecom, Fiber Broadband Association, Quantum Internet, Fiber Light, all of them are a part of these 700 miles of conduit underground that we don't even think about that being there until it's a disaster, until something goes wrong. And it's old infrastructure, like over 100 years old infrastructure this stuff passes through that has to be updated. So keep an eye on it, everybody. Want you to tune in. Bruce, I'm talking to you too.
15: Yeah,
14: Tuesday,
15: yeah.
14: August the 11th. That's WBL News Radio turns the airways back over to you so you can be heard during our Your Voice Amplified segment. Now, this month's topic is the issue of juvenile crime, both in the city of Baltimore and beyond. We're going to give you a chance to react to where things stand, concern for so-called teen takeovers, and a whole lot more. 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Your Voice Amplified, Tuesday, August the 11th, exclusively right here on WBAL News Radio 1090 and FM 101.5. Coming up, our Baltimore Orioles, and what is two games in a row? Is that a start of something? We getting something going here? And what about this group, Protect Maryland Votes? Bipartisan group, what are they trying to do when it comes to that constitutional amendment come November? We'll get into it.
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8: Traffic and weather.
9: Let's take a look at I-70 coming out of Howard County this morning. In the eastbound direction, you're going to see delays off and on between Marriottsville Road and 29. Once you get past 29, you're back up to speed, making your way across the Patapsco River Bridge, heading in toward the Beltway. And then you'll join a little bit of a delay on the Outer Loop from there down toward Route 40. It's sluggish on the Outer Loop from 795 down to Liberty Road as well. And seeing some slow-moving traffic on 895 southbound this morning between Lombard Street and the Baltimore Harbor Tunnel. 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
8: Weather.
10: Another hot and humid day today with a high of 92 and feeling like 102 for your heat index value. A chance for a few, if not widely scattered showers or thunderstorms may develop late in the afternoon into the early evening hours. Otherwise, most areas will be dry today as temperatures fall back into the low to mid 70s overnight. Friday, a better chance for showers and storms late in the afternoon with temperatures back in the low to mid 90s. I'm meteorologist Delina Lee on WBAL News Radio 1090 and FM 101.5.
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14: Time for sports with Valerie Priyakta on this Thursday. And Val, we are looking maybe at a 3-game win streak.
36: I know. Fingers crossed that would happen. Today, yeah. They won back-to-back games already against the visiting Angels. That means they've already secured the series win. Last night, the Orioles offense was powered by 3 home runs and backed by another quality start from Trevor Rogers, which is always good news because
14: Trevor's went on a roll. 11 yeah. starts, like I said, last hour.
36: He was really looking for his first win since July 3rd, and he got it last night, so over a month in between wins, but there were 4 straight quality starts there.
14: He's back to 7-7. He's reached 500 now.
36: 9 strikeouts last night, too.
14: He was rolling.
36: Very much a dealing, for sure. He shut out L.A. for 5 innings. Final score was 5-2. The Orioles wrap up their series of the day game today at Camden Yards. 12:35 is first pitch. You can listen to it right here on WBAL. 11:30 is pregame.
14: You know what I didn't know, Bruce and Val? And we have a good friend of the show, Matt Welch from Reason Magazine.
15: He's
14: a good friend
15: know.
14: Of the show. Well, this is one of them. The fact that the Angels have never had a 100-loss season.
36: And they're close to it.
14: Really? And they're on pace.
36: They are on close. They're very close.
14: Season never ever in their history.
36: Wow.
14: Well, that's a stat. It just took me a minute to.
36: There's always a first.
14: It sure is.
36: So the Orioles after today are on the road in Texas. They're taking on the Rangers this weekend. And then Minnesota also before their day off on Thursday next week. And continuing on the road in Tampa Bay. So they go through, once they reach Tampa Bay, then they come back home against New York and Tampa Bay. So it's like
14: but
36: 3 straight.
14: But those New Tech series against a wild card teams.
36: Well, yeah, and it's going to be interesting because also the Rangers in Minnesota, not the best.
14: No.
36: So should
14: but if
36: be
14: we can
36: winnable
14: catapult
36: games.
14: Through them, yeah.
36: Yeah, by the way, they're just a half game out.
14: Half
36: of a wild card spot because the Mets beat the Guardians in extras last night. Yeah. So 2 games below 500. We'll see what they can do this afternoon. Meanwhile, the Ravens, the wide receiver Zay Flowers, back on the field yesterday for practice after he signed his 4-year, $140 million contract extension. And he had to
14: not
36: share.
14: Bad.
36: Yeah, of course. I mean, my question is, he is 1 of 14. Does that get split up, or is that just him?
14: You know,
36: how's
14: full
36: he
14: well
36: doling
14: there
36: that money?
14: Now the question is, who's his financial advisor? Who's
36: I know.
14: Making sure
36: yeah,
14: that,
36: he's like, not everybody can get $1,000. Okay, so here he is addressing the situation.
37: First off, I like thank God for putting me in this position. Without him, none of this would be possible. I like to thank my family for always having my back and being there for me through everything we've been through. And my friends, and everybody in this organization, EDC, Nick, Mr. Bashotti, for believing me and giving me a shot. and, you know, taking a chance on me for somebody from Boston College. I know it's not a lot of people at receiver or like skill positions that really come out of there. So I really appreciate them, and this just shows me how much they believe in me and just give me another boost to keep going.
14: He's earned it. I mean, when you look at his numbers, again, look at Bruce, what his numbers compared to his draft class, he goes right with them.
36: Yeah.
14: And what they make, what they're making, he's making.
36: It's the truth. Highest paid wide receiver in Ravens history.
15: Okay, let me ask you a question. Circle back to baseball for just a second. We are 2 games under .500.
36: That's right.
15: And how far are we from being the wild card?
36: Half a game.
15: Is there something wrong with that?
14: It's been mediocre. We're in a mediocre season.
15: Honest to goodness.
14: We're in a mediocre
15: season.
14: We're
15: under 500, and we're just about in the playoffs?
14: Right. Yes. So we team could actually make the playoffs this year.
36: And they might, because the American League itself, all the teams have been so awful this year that you might see more than one team under 500 get into the playoffs, just based
15: that's
36: on how...
15: That's bizarre.
36: I know.
14: It is. You're absolutely right, Bruce.
36: Yeah, it is. It's really bizarre because you're looking at this season for baseball in the American League and how there's been entire divisions that only one team's been above 500 at a time.
14: Well, is this that parody where we keep hearing where the teams are?
36: Of course.
14: You know,
15: it's funny, those two words are so close. Parody, P-A-R-I-T-Y, and parody, P-A-R-O-D-Y.
14: Okay.
15: Which one is this?
14: It's both. It's both and. Thanks, Val.
36: You got it, guys.
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14: Maryland's Constitution has protected fair elections for over half a century, and Annapolis just erased that protection this week in a 2-day special session most Marylanders didn't even know was happening. That's not democracy. It's politicians who don't like being told no by a court, so they're writing their own rules instead. Yeah. Those comments, Bruce, came from attorney Euripsy Morgan, former host right here at WBAL, and she is being joined by a retired Army colonel who is also a lifelong Democrat. She's a Republican. She's run for office a couple of times as a Republican. He's a Democrat, Colin Paschal, and they have formed a group together that also includes Doug Mayer, who was a former senior advisor to Governor Larry Hogan, called Protect Maryland Votes. And this group is being, trying to fight to get voters in November to care enough to listen to what Annapolis just did this week. Now, it's going to be an uphill battle because the whole effort of Democrats say we're fighting Trump. We're going up against President Trump and his effort to take Congress over, and they're going to make that the appeal to voters across the state, which is heavily Democratic.
15: Yeah. Well, look, the only hope this state has left is the electorate. And from past elections, that's a pretty faint hope, in my view. We'll see what happens in November, but I think that once you redraw the Constitution so you can pretend that Chesapeake Bay doesn't exist, then you can do virtually anything.
14: And we already had, again, a doctorate, as what I say, in gerrymandering going back a few decades now when we had Governor Martin O'Malley. I could go back to Glendenning. That was a state legislator, but the congressional gerrymandering, we were recognized by the folks up at the college up north. I'll think of the name in a minute. But they have an institute that looks at gerrymandering. We were considered the worst gerrymandered map before this.
15: Before
14: any of this. Stuff that they're doing.
15: Well, you were saying, going back to Glendenning, I remind you, and you and I talked about this, I think at the time.
14: Yes, we did. That was on a Saturday show.
15: I laughed about the idea that, as did Bob Ehrlich, by the way, that Glendenning had the congressional districts redrawn so that the first would come over and grab Bob Ehrlich's townhouse in Timonio.
14: Just snatch it out of there.
15: You're now in the
14: first. That was the advent of computers. Once we recognized down at Annapolis that you could actually use computers to draw these maps, you could do a variety of things.
15: That's right.
14: You could do a variety of things together to do that stuff. But even though it's I call it a Hail Mary, you know, fourth down and 29 and you're trying to get a first down, it is interesting that you do have a bipartisan effort on this with this guy. I've seen his writings in the Baltimore Sun, this Colonel Colin Paschal, and he may attract some other Democrats because on a surface level, Democrats are already beating the hell out of Republicans with 7-1. This is not a 7-1 state.
15: Yeah,
14: it's not.
15: But neither is the American Northeast.
14: Right.
15: And if you take a look at Maine, Vermont, New Hampshire, all those states where you might have a 30-40% minority Republican vote, not a single congressperson with an R behind his or her name.
14: Susan Collins is the only one.
15: That's it.
14: That's it. And when I saw that Massachusetts was, I think, 8-0 or 9-0, whichever yep. one it is, yep. I said, oh, my God. I mean, I know people in Massachusetts. I know that there's Republican and a lot of unaffiliated. I mean, they have a super large group of unaffiliated voters.
15: Well, you must be with me then, or I would assume you are. I've said for a long time, take it out of the hands of the politicians.
14: Yes.
15: I happen to think this is one of the things that Larry Hogan did right, was to say, take it out of the hands of the politicians. Have an impartial committee of X number of individuals who have no axe to grind here, who will actually try to do what the Constitution says. You'll have a contiguous, respecting natural borders, community of interest, and that's what you'd have, and you'd have a very different map. I would also suggest, by the way, that is also applied to the state House of Delegates and the state Senate at the same
14: that's
15: time.
14: That's what Brian keeps bringing up, Bruce, and that is that the argument needs to be made right now that the state legislative maps need to be looked at. Yes, focus on the congressional one, yes. But right now, as again we draw these lines, the supermajorities of 34 state senators to Democrats, 13 Republicans, 102 Democrats in the House, 39 Republicans, that's not the state of Maryland.
15: No.
14: They've drawn those maps in a way to exclude a state voice, let alone a congressional voice on this stuff.
15: But look, constitutionally, the Supreme Court says you can gerrymander for political purposes.
14: Right.
15: They say you cannot gerrymander for racial purposes. So all the minority districts across the country are going to have to be redrawn somehow.
14: Well, in Maryland, that's the argument that Mayor Brandon Scott kind of raised, and that he didn't want to see Baltimore City split up just to get a first congressional district run by a Democrat. So I believe internally in the Democratic Party, there's going to be a fight between majority-minority districts and the white Democratic Party trying to get simply a Democratic seat. Anyway,
15: interesting.
14: We will maintain and watch this. Coming up after the news, Governor Moore, stay with our governor here and other Democratic governors. Why won't they allow kids to get scholarships? We're going to talk about it.
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2: On the inner loop of the Beltway just before Frederick Road, there's a disabled vehicle off to the right shoulder. It's not in the main lanes, but folks are really slowing down. Beginning from 95 as you head up toward Wilkins Avenue, you're going to see some heavy volume delays. Looks like a response unit just arrived on the scene. And so right now, it looks like that right lane is kind of crowded, if you will. Because of the activity on the shoulder. So just a heads up there. That's why you're slowing down along that inner loop coming out of Arbutus. West side outer loop still slow between 795 and Liberty Road and jammed up along 895 heading south between Lombard Street and the Baltimore Harbor Tunnel. I'm Tony Thornton, WBAL News Radio 1090 and FM 101.5.
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1: Weather. Partly to mostly sunny, hot and humid today with a high of 92, but feeling like the triple digits. An isolated shower or storm may develop late in the afternoon with a better chance for a few more showers to be widely scattered across the area at night as temperatures fall into the low to mid 70s. Friday, scattered showers and thunderstorms likely in the afternoon with highs back in the low to mid 90s. I'm meteorologist Delina Lee on WBAL News Radio 1090 and FM 101.5.
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3: At 7:30, I'm Timber Bennett. Now, Maryland officials made major changes to the Preakness Stakes schedule. WBAL's Scott Wyckoff brings us reaction this morning on this big announcement. Hey, Scott.
4: Yeah, moving the Preakness Taylor to a Sunday here at Pimlico, where I am this morning, running it a full 3 weeks and a day now after the Kentucky Derby.
5: I think it's a smart move by the governor and his team to do that.
4: Mayor Scott, who grew up here in Park Heights in the shadows of Pimlico, is all in.
5: I think it's the right move. If we want the premier horses and trainers to be at the Preakness, we have to allow that time. Obviously, getting all the stuff done on NBC is a big move.
4: Also a big move, he says, as a part of the Park Heights redevelopment project tied to the new Pimlico, where you hear in the background the construction going on right now.
3: A Baltimore County man has been found not criminally responsible for killing his wife in 2025. On Wednesday, a judge ordered that Anthony Lechner be committed to a Maryland Department of Health facility for institutional inpatient treatment and care. A 56-year-old was charged with first-degree murder and the stabbing death of his 56-year-old wife, Kimberly, inside their home. Now, the man convicted in the 2017 killing of an off-duty D.C. police officer in West Baltimore has been sentenced to life plus 33 years in prison. Metro Police Sergeant Tony Mason was shot by Deion Thompson while sitting in a parked car with his girlfriend. From ABC News, New Jersey, the latest state to report cyber attacks on its water systems, with two facilities targeted. A dozen states have been impacted so far. Sources say it appears that Iran may have been laying the groundwork for the attacks months before the war started. A Saturday afternoon from 2 to 4 p.m., Scott Wyckoff will bring you a first look at the 2026 Navy Midshipmen. That's during a special Navy Insider live from the team's Fan Fest in Annapolis. I'm Taylor Bennett, WBAL News Radio 1090 and FM 101.5.
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2: There's a stalled vehicle on the inner loop of the Beltway between Wilkins Avenue and Frederick Road. It looks like it's off to the shoulder. A response unit arrived, but then it left. So right now, this car is by its lonesome. The hood is up. But traffic is slowing as you make your approach. Delays begin from 95. Outer loop still sluggish between 795 and Liberty Road. Top of the Beltway also picking up some more traffic volume between Hartford Road and Perrien Parkway. Looks like we're seeing some delays as well along Pulaski Highway, making your way from 895, beginning from right around Erdman Avenue. Very slow in the westbound direction of Pulaski, making your way toward North Haven Street. Looks like there might be an incident nearby. I'm Tony Thornton, WBAL News Radio, 1090 and FM 101.5.
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6: Weather.
36: Lots of sunshine today, but hot and humid with a high of 92 degrees, but feeling like the triple digits. And a chance for a few widely scattered thunderstorms may develop late in the afternoon into the early evening hours. Otherwise, warm and humid tonight with a low of 75. Scattered showers and thunderstorms more likely by the afternoon on Friday, with highs back in the low 90s and feeling like the triple digits. I'm meteorologist Alina Lee on WBAL News Radio 1090 and FM 101.5.
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14: You know, when President Donald Trump...
15: Can I mention something real quickly? Because I know the morning will go by otherwise. These beaver attacks that are currently going on, do you think it's coincidence that exactly the same time these beaver attacks are going along, there's a big legal argument about the Buc-ee's logo? I'm just asking.
14: I think there might be a tie. I think it needs an investigation. What do you think?
15: I think the Buc-ee's people are behind this. That's what I think.
14: All right. So the beaver attacks will be...
15: This is the way my mind works. This is
14: absolutely understandable.
15: Yeah.
14: Well, we'll have to do a C4 and Brian Neiman show investigates on this. We've been talking about something to look into. All right. Let's talk, if we can, though, about President Trump's touting of his bill. When he called it the one big beautiful bill, that meant it was a lot of stuff in there.
15: Yep.
14: And so one of the things in there that was kind of tucked in, but a lot of people said, hey, this isn't necessarily a bad idea. It was a way to give a tax credit to states. And of course, your state would have to opt in through your legislature, or your governor opt into this, to give federal tax credits if you wanted your child to attend a private school or to get tutoring, test preparation, after-school programs, things like that, you could get up to $1,700 tax credit. And people are like, okay, that's not necessarily a bad idea. Yeah. I mean, you could call it conservative or whatever, but it's not really, because it affects everybody.
15: Right.
14: And the question would be, how many governors would opt into this? So immediately, because President Trump had his name on it, Bruce, don't want to touch that. Well, a lot of states have opted in. Our state, Maryland, is on the sidelines, as well as a bunch of other Democratic states. Now, Colorado, Democratic governor there, Jared Polis, they've opted in, but we haven't. Politico did this really big story, which I want to talk about it with you, about the fact that Democratic governors are having pressure put on them by not conservatives, but parent groups and others saying, wait a minute, I don't care if Trump's name is on this or not. If I can get a tax credit, help my kid get some computers, or why not? Why not?
15: Well, it depends on how strong the TDS is. I mean, look, you don't have to go far. All you have to do is say Donald Trump is not the devil incarnate, and you're going to get a text saying that you're sucking up to Donald
14: Trump.
15: I mean, and we have him here. You two are so enclosed in the Fox News talk radio bubble that I don't think you have a clue as to how frustrated the electorate is with Trump and the status quo Dems. All the commie talk in the world won't save the GOP from what's coming in November. Well, we'll find out in November initially. But the idea somehow that C4 and I are enclosed in the Fox News talk radio bubble is an interesting kind of concept, but it doesn't hold water.
14: Well, there's not enough room in that bubble for me and Bruce first, so I just want you to know that the bubble's pretty tight.
9: Yeah, hold the two of us in. Yippee.
14: A little bit yippee. But the other thing is, it is not being in a Fox News bubble, Texter, to analyze what is going on from the standpoint of fact and not emotion. And much of what you hear when you hear the text like we just heard is an emotional reaction to Trump. I've been following this man since 1986 when he was on the Morton Downey Jr. show. Mm-hmm. Him and Fat Al Sharpton, not Skinny Al Sharpton, Fat Al Sharpton, Roy Innes from CORE, mm-hmm. Curtis Sliwa from the Guardian Angels when he had hair before he lost his hair under that beret. So I've been following this man for 40 years. That's why I don't approach Donald Trump emotionally. When he was running for president, I had fun with him because it was a hilarious thing for this apprentice TV show host to want to run for president, but I don't get exercised like those that have this derangement syndrome. It's been called that for a reason. Derangement syndrome on him. When I see things he does that I like this federal scholarship program, I talk about it. When I see things I don't like, I talk about that too.
15: Yeah, I think it's fair to say that the man has had some good ideas and executed them well. It's also fair to say that he's had some stupid ideas. And he's crass.
14: And he's a narcissist of one of the highest stars.
15: He's crass, and I would never work for somebody who calls out his employees in public.
14: Right.
15: I think that's an extraordinarily bad management practice, although I see it all the time.
14: I do, too.
15: I would just never do it. I'd say, that was my last day. See ya. I'm done here. But I think that I'm not unique in saying that, nor do you have to attach Donald Trump's name in order to say you disagree with that kind of management style. I think he's full of braggadocio. I think that he says stuff, you know, like you've never seen before. Iran wants to talk like you've never seen before. Well, they don't, and I don't understand why you're going down that path. Either win the damn war or go home.
14: Right.
15: But the Republicans, I think, are at a disadvantage this coming fall. But Donald Trump is not on the ticket.
14: No, he isn't. But he is in a sense, though, Bruce. It's because of MAGA and what they've created, where if you go against him, you get either unelected or you get his ire. So he becomes symbolically what you're voting for in November because of his strength and his political prowess in that range. So he is and he isn't. But he is.
15: But what I don't know, and I'm fascinated to see this, just as an observer, is what the impact of the Democrat socialists will be. I mean, that to me is a very interesting phenomenon.
14: Because in the primary, strong. In the general, I don't know.
15: We'll see. Depends on who they end up nominating.
14: Yes.
15: If you nominate enough people who are DSA, will they do well in November? This is the texter contends this.
14: Yeah. Because they have the energy now. And the texter's looking linearly at the primary, not looking at the general.
15: But you see, I don't know. Is there enough discouragement inside the GOP ranks that some of these DSA people, like in Michigan, for example, will get through? And I'll say that, I think, is a no thank you.
14: Okay.
15: Politically, I just disagree with what the man has to say. Mm-hmm. But I disagree with an awful lot of what the DSA people have to say.
14: Right.
15: I also disagree with a lot of what other people have to say.
14: And that's the problem.
15: All over the scale.
14: Yes. That's where we are, though. When it comes to MAGA candidates doing well in primaries and then not being able to do well in general elections.
15: Yep.
14: Or when it comes to DSA folks doing well. So we're going to see that test. But with this particular tax credit, everybody, that our governor, Governor Moore, has not chosen to opt into. And programming note, we're going to be joined on Tuesday by Rabbi Ariel Sadwin, who has been part of Bruce's. We have something in the state called Boost, which is a program about $10 million that gives mostly kids who are in financially distressed situations across state an opportunity to go to private schools. It's one of the few opportunities. They don't want to call it a voucher program. It's not really voucher. It's like an assistance type of program. Mm-hmm. But by Maryland opting in to this federal tax scholarship program, a lot of those Boost parents who currently have their kids in school will see a reduced amount of money to put out for school materials and things like that, as well as kids in public school. So the only reason, and Politico puts it very well here, and this is not Fox News, this isn't, you know, Newsmax, this is Politico. The only reason these governors, Democrats, haven't signed up for it is because it's Trump. It's not because the parents don't want it. It's not because it doesn't make sense. It's because it's Trump. So they'd be willing to maybe not let this constituents in their state get access to this, you know, federal tax credit just because of the name that's associated with it.
15: Yeah. Well, I look, politics makes strange bedfellows. At some point, people are going to say, is this a program that's fiscally sound? Does it help my family?
14: Right.
15: And they'll put all the other personalities to the side, whether it's Al Sharpton or Donald Trump,
14: exactly,
15: or El Sayed, or whoever the doofus is, the woman running in Wisconsin. I mean, they'll put all the personalities aside and say, is this sustainable? One of the problems I have with the DSA and their platform is it's never worked anywhere.
14: No.
15: Anywhere. Not in this country, not in any other country. Their platform has been done before. It doesn't work. I mean, a very pragmatic kind of guy.
14: Right.
15: Because they vote for this platform. Give me examples of where it has succeeded in the past, and it doesn't succeed because it's against human nature.
14: Exactly. Your effort should produce something for you, not for everybody. And of course, yeah, you want to help philanthropy-wise if you want
15: that's
14: to,
15: right.
14: But you shouldn't be forced to.
15: No, because that's not being philanthropic.
14: No, that's taking from you, which Maryland does very well. Now, finally on this, the former Democratic mayor of Providence, Jorge Elizarzo, once again, Democrat, said that for governors that don't opt in to this federal tax credit program, they're going to have to answer to constituents in a way that makes sense to average people. Why they chose and why they preferred their state dollars to leave the state and support kids in other places. Because if your state doesn't opt in, those tax credit dollars will go to other states, and their kids will benefit from this opportunity to have materials help to cover $1,700.
15: Yeah, that said, I think it's going to be an issue on the margins. I think it's a very important issue for parents, but I think politically that issue will be on the margins.
14: Probably now, because we haven't seen anybody get access to it. Once people start getting access to it, and once you start seeing kids with, like, computers, actual materials from it, then I think it becomes an issue. Why do those kids have what my kid doesn't have? Right now, it's just a theory because it hasn't been enacted yet, and you got to opt in. But once there's actually material gain from it, Bruce, I think it's going to be bigger than just a fringe issue. Coming up, everybody, we're going to be talking with Brian Kronberger. Find out exactly, you know, what's happened with the markets. We hit another record this week, Bruce. But at the same time, you know, what about President Trump's back and forth that's going on in Iran? Crony, coming up next. Oh, yes. Let's give away tickets.
15: Okay.
14: Tickets to see The Fray with special guest Dashboard Confessional coming up August the 14th, Meriwether Post Pavilion. Now, The Fray and Dashboard Confessional are bringing their Summer of Light tour to Meriwether Post Pavilion. You can grab your tickets to the show right here on WBL Radio. If you are texter number 9, texter number 9, 410-467-9225, 410-467-9225. You're going to get a pair of tickets to go see The Fray, August the 14th, Meriwether Post Pavilion.
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36: Traffic and weather.
2: Well, the response unit was able to get that car going on the inner loop of the Beltway just past Wilkins Avenue off the shoulder, so traffic's pretty much getting back to normal coming up from 95. Still a bit of a struggle making your way up toward Wilkins, but you should be able to get through it pretty quickly now, and some delays now on that ramp from 95 south to the inner loop of the Beltway as well, but that should also dissipate. Meantime, on the outer loop between Hartford Road and Providence Road, seeing some slow-moving traffic around the Beltway. Inner loop starting to see now your usual traffic volume between Park Heights Avenue and Green Spring Avenue. There's reports of a tree down up in Owings Mills on Bonita at Tabor Road. Police and response are on the scene, as well as still dealing with an accident in the city on West Northern Parkway at Roland Avenue. 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
9: Another hot and humid day today with a high of 92 and feeling like 102 for your heat index value. A chance for a few, if not widely scattered showers or thunderstorms may develop late in the afternoon into the early evening hours. Otherwise, most areas will be dry today as temperatures fall back into the low to mid 70s overnight. Friday, a better chance for showers and storms late in the afternoon with temperatures back in the low to mid 90s. I'm meteorologist Delina Lee on WBAL News Radio 1090 and FM 101.5.
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12: Strong to severe thunderstorms today.
10: Road conditions.
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36: The Orioles already secured a series win against the Angels after last night's 5-2 victory at Camden Yards. Trevor Rogers picked up his first win in over a month. He pitched six full innings and allowed just two runs with nine total strikeouts. As for the offense, they busted things open in the fourth with back-to-back home runs from Tyler O'Neill and Kobe Mayo. Then came the insurance homer from Leody Taveras in the eighth.
20: 2-1. Taveras on a line out to deep right field. Lowe going back, getting to the wall. He turns around. That ball clangs off the sidewall, and it will go out of here! Another pinch-hit home run for the Orioles.
36: The O's just love crushing baseballs off the bench. It's a day game for the series finale. 12:35 is first pitch. Brandon Young toes the rubber for the Birds. You can listen right here on WBAL for pregame starting at 11:30. The Ravens practiced through the rain yesterday at the facility, and the energy was still there, even without pads on. The team did a lot of work in the red zone and the run game. They've got one more practice today before their second day off of training camp tomorrow. I'm Valerie Preactor on the home of the Orioles, Ravens, and Navy football. 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
14: Coming up after the 8:30 news, our own Scott Wyckoff. Bruce is going to join us here in studio to help analyze what Governor Wes Moore unveiled yesterday in reference to the Preakness moving a week out, not only a week out, but not a Saturday, Sunday. Mm-hmm. Yep. What that means in the whole horse racing mix with this Thoroughbred Championship Series. So Scotty Y in studio with us at 8:30 after the 8 o'clock news. Maryland State Senator Brian Summoner is going to join us, Republican from Anne Arundel County, to talk about next steps when it comes to the constitutional amendment on congressional redistricting. What a Republican state legislator is going to do. We'll talk with him about that. But Brian Kronberger joins us right now.
15: That's hey,
14: right. The managing director, Kronberger Group, RBC Wealth Management. Good morning, my man.
21: Good morning, C4. Good morning, Bruce.
14: Look, when it comes to the markets, we're looking already. The futures are showing, you know, 113 up, and we hit record numbers this week. But yet we still see consumers disconnected from some of this, at least in their feelings about the cost of goods and items. What's going on, Crony?
1: Well, I mean, the economic numbers are super strong. Earnings from S&P 500 companies are up almost 30% year over year. At least that was the first quarter. Second quarter looks strong. They're beating estimates. Consumer spending, even though we're complaining a lot, and for good reasons, especially energy, higher energy prices.
14: Yeah, I was talking about my bill a little while ago, Crony. I'm still upset.
1: Well, we're Americans are really good at complaining and still spending money. You look at non-residential fixed investments, it's up 8.4% on a year-over-year basis. I mean, consumers are complaining, but they're also spending money. And for that top 1% that controls like $22.5 trillion of wealth, as long as the market goes higher, they're going to continue to spend. About half of the country has investments. Markets go higher. They feel comfortable. They're more likely to spend that disposable income and take trips. And you see the private payroll gains in healthcare and hospitality continues to be pretty strong. And there's an AI CapEx spending, their capital spending that's taken place, that's taken on a life of its own. It's boosting the economy. Bank of America, I think next year, is expecting AI infrastructure spending to top $1.2 trillion. I mean, that's just an amazing. And then the government continues to spend money. Debt continues to go higher.

0: Well, I think there's a bigger issue here. The we've been talking about the debt forever. Doesn't seem like the market really has concerned itself. This could be a systemic problem. We may get, I mean, we haven't been at that 2% inflation number for 5 years from the Fed. Mm-hmm. Assuming that that 2% number still holds from with the Kevin Warsh regime, the issue is that we're issuing too many bonds, maybe for the market to digest. I mean, there's just not enough investors out there, institutional retail. And so we could systemically have long-term interest rates trend higher because there's just too much supply mm-hmm. coming onto the market. If that's the case, then we've got a housing problem mm-hmm. Going forward. I mean, the 30-year Treasury is at, what, 5.2%? That's pretty high yeah. compared to where we've been the past 15, 20 years. And that could really stunt growth in the future. And I'm not so sure the Fed doesn't want that in the near term to kind of cool this economy down. But to your point, Bruce, I think if there's a deal here in the Middle East, energy prices come down, that should get us at least below 3%, I think, over the next 6-9 months.
1: A quick question. Is it time to ladder bonds?
0: Oh, I would think you would want to ladder bonds. You're getting paid on the short run pretty well, but now you're finally getting paid on the long end. I would not try to guess where interest rates are going. I would ladder bonds for sure.
2: Well, we've been hearing about a deal for a long time, Crony. We'll see whether one comes forward. But right now, you know, you got oil at $76, basically. And so it's below 80. So, you know, they must believe something's coming, Crony.
0: Well, if you can't, I'm not so sure Iran can control all their proxies out there. I mean, I'm not even so sure they're in communication. I'm sure they are, but I mean, all you have to do is take down one ship or disable yep. one ship, and they think the whole thing's going to hell in a handbasket. Oil prices go higher, and that's the shock to the global economy. It's amazing that we've held on as well
1: on
0: the global economy, but that just shows you the resourcefulness of what's taking place here. Last thing, margin yep. debt is up 50%.
1: Wow.
0: Over 50% year over year. There's a lot of leverage in the system. That's what I'm afraid of.
2: Crony, always great to speak with my friend. Talk with you next week, okay?
0: Take care, guys.
1: Thanks,
0: great.
2: Brian Kronberger, everybody, Managing Director, Kronberger Group. Coming up, Maryland State Senator Brian Simonair. What's next for Republicans in the state after a ramrod, what they got in Annapolis from Democrats? We'll talk about it.
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5: There's an accident south of Baltimore. It's near the Twin City of Odington. It's on 32 westbound right after 175 Annapolis Road. And you're seeing backups really starting to build now, beginning from just before Telegraph Road 170. Meantime, 895 still jammed up southbound between Lombard Street and the Baltimore Harbor Tunnel. On the JFX, seeing some delays off and on heading south, starting from Cold Spring Lane down to Falls Road. No reports of any incidents or accidents as of yet, but it looks like traffic's really coming to a standstill, especially right around the Cold Spring Lane exit. Over in Owings Mills, Bonita Avenue and Tabor Road is closed due to a downed tree. Apparently happened about maybe a half hour or so ago. And there's a crash in the city at the intersection of Northern Parkway at Roland Avenue. 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
4: Weather. Partly to mostly sunny, hot and humid today with a high of 92, but feeling like the triple digits. An isolated shower or storm may develop late in the afternoon with a better chance for a few more showers to be widely scattered across the area at night as temperatures fall into the low to mid 70s. Friday, scattered showers and thunderstorms likely in the afternoon with highs back in the low to mid 90s. I'm meteorologist Alina Lee on WBAL News Radio 1090 and FM 101.5.
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7: The Dow opens this morning at a new record of 53,349. The Dow gained 263 points in yesterday's market. The blue chip average has been higher for 5 consecutive days, is now up on the year by 13%. Futures are indicating the Dow will open up at least 100 points. The 10-year Treasury will begin the day paying investors 4.6%. The 30-year Treasury bond is just under 5.2%.

0: 5% gold is at its highest levels in 7 weeks, near $4,300 an ounce. In economic news, the ADP private payroll report released yesterday showed a gain of 44,000 for the month of July. That was below expectations and a slowdown from a gain of 95,000 in June. Virtually all the job gains came from the healthcare sector, with goods producing industries seeing a net loss. On a positive note, pay growth for those changing jobs hit its highest levels in nearly a year. In earnings news, expect reports from Warner Brothers Discovery, AIG, Datadog, and Monster Beverage. 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
4: Good morning, I'm Tyler Bennett. Some of the top stories that we're following this morning from the WBAL 24-hour broadcast center. A major changes to the Preakness Stakes schedule. WBAL Scott Wyckoff will have the latest in a live report coming up. A 13-year-old boy driving a stolen car with six other children inside crashes, a deadly two-car crash. And a second person has been bitten by a beaver at a state park. We'll have the latest. Also check in with traffic and weather. But first, ABC News at 8 o'clock.
5: From ABC News, I'm Sherry Preston. New Jersey and South Dakota are the latest two states to announce their water infrastructure systems have been tampered with. And says ABC Chief Investigative Correspondent Aaron Katursky, there's also growing evidence showing who may be responsible.
6: An intelligence note reviewed by ABC News provides the clearest indication yet that Iran may be behind cyber attacks targeting water and wastewater utilities in more than a dozen states and prepared for them months in advance. The note says public safety officials in Utah identified targeted reconnaissance against water infrastructure in their state using an internet signature linked to Iran.
5: Water officials insist that all their drinking water is safe. A salmonella outbreak linked to jalapeno peppers is expanding.
7: Chipotle already removed jalapenos from affected restaurants in multiple states. Now we are learning that people also got the bacterial illness after eating at the restaurant chain Qdoba. The company tells us that it proactively removed jalapenos from all of its restaurants. Because of that, the FDA says that it is safe right now to eat at Chipotle and Qdoba.
5: ABC's Elizabeth Schulze, 27 states have been affected by the Salmonella outbreak, 15 by the Cyclosporiasis outbreak linked to iceberg lettuce. The battle for control of the U.S. Senate goes straight through the state of Michigan, where Mike Rogers will represent the Republicans. And now we know that Abdul El-Sayed will be on the ballot for the Democrats. Here's ABC National Correspondent Stephen Portnoy.
8: It's critical for Democrats that they hold this seat. They're going to have to spend money to do it. Gary Peters is the incumbent Democrat. He's leaving office. He's retiring. To win control of the chamber, Democrats have to hold that seat in Michigan and the seat in Georgia, and then flip for more seats in places like North Carolina, Ohio, Alaska, Iowa, maybe even Texas.
5: A rare move by Israel, charging a Jewish settler with manslaughter in the killing of a Palestinian activist in the West Bank. You're listening to ABC News.
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4: 78 and sunny. Good morning. I'm Tibber Bennett. Now, big announcement. Maryland officials making some major changes to the Preakness Stakes schedule. WBAL Scott Wyckoff joining us this morning with some reaction. Good morning, Scott.
9: Yeah, new look Preakness at this new look Pimlico, where you can hear the construction going on in the background. Moving it a week later, now 3 weeks and a day after the Kentucky Derby, to a Sunday on NBC. Mayor Scott likes everything about the changes that he believes will go a long way in keeping the Preakness relevant on a national stage.
10: I think it will be with the moving back, but also with NBC and the agreement there, it lifts up the Preakness and makes sure that we still have that national presence there. And it's about evolving the race as we continue to evolve it in Maryland.
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4: Now, the Baltimore Board of Estimates has awarded an $11 million settlement to a man who was convicted and imprisoned for a murder he did not commit. Following unanimous approval by the City Board of Estimates Wednesday, Mayor Brandon Scott offered an apology to Anthony Hall, who spent 25 years behind bars. And Maryland police say a 13-year-old boy was driving a stolen car with six other children inside a deadly two-car crash. It happened earlier this week in Germantown. Investigators say the teen crashed a stolen Kia into another car, killing that driver. The children in the Kia, all between the ages of 12 and 15, were taken to the hospital. The 13-year-old driver remains in critical condition. And a Maryland park being closed after the second beaver attack in 2 weeks. State authorities say a beaver bit a 19-year-old fisherman at Cunningham Falls State Park yesterday. And the man says he was bitten on the leg, drove himself to a medical center for treatment. It is the second time in the last 2 weeks that a beaver has attacked someone at the park. Listen Tuesday at 8 a.m., noon, and 4 p.m. to have your say on juvenile crime. It's all during the August edition of our special WBAL interactive event, Your Voice Amplified. I'm Taylor Bennett, WBAL News Radio 1090 and FM 1.5.
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12: 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Let's take a look at traffic along 32 heading westbound, making your way out of Oldington this morning. There is an accident. It is a little bit after 175 Annapolis Road. Police response on the scene looking at some heavy traffic congestion beginning from a little bit prior to Telegraph Road. If you're on the BW Parkway, starting to see traffic stacking there as well, heading south between Route 100 all the way down to 175. Speaking of 175, there is an accident at the intersection of 175, and it looks like Milestone Parkway. As you make your approach to, looks like, 295. Again, it just happened, 175 right before you get to, 295 heading westbound. Looks like there's a crash there. Also seeing some slow moving traffic on the JFX southbound between Northern Parkway and Falls Road, and seeing delays continuing off and on the outer loop between White Marsh Boulevard and Perrine Parkway. I'm Tony Thornton, WBAL News Radio 1090 and FM 101.5.
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11: Weather.
14: Partly to mostly sunny, hot and humid today with a high of 92, but feeling like the triple digits. An isolated shower or storm may develop late in the afternoon with a better chance for a few more showers to be widely scattered across the area at night as temperatures fall into the low to mid 70s. Friday, scattered showers and thunderstorms likely in the afternoon with highs back in the low to mid 90s. I'm meteorologist Delina Lee on WBAL News Radio 1090 and FM 101.5.
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15: Well, I think one thing we can say, Bruce Elliott, about the special session that just occurred earlier this week, it was special, wasn't it?
16: Special
15: in a whole lot of ways.
16: Short bus special.
15: Yes, but it was the type of thing we've tragically seen in Maryland for a while now. The supermajority of Democrats basically do what they want to do. And they were able to shove through House Bill 2100 with, by the way, going against their legislation they had just passed earlier in the year in Annapolis, talking about how to change the state constitution and put some little caveats in it, which might be a court issue down the road. But there's also going to need to be a PR or some type of education campaign on what they just did. State Senator Brian Simonaire joins us right now. He is one of those individuals who's putting together through a video and other types of means an attempt to explain before November what voters have to go through. Good morning, Senator.
17: Good morning, C4 and Bruce.
16: Good morning, bud.
15: Look, you've been around Annapolis a long time, 20 years. We'll talk about the fact that you will be leaving the legislature on your own terms, not you didn't seek re-election, so you'll be leaving this year. But why do you think it is so important to educate voters the way you're trying to do on what exactly is happening?
17: Well, as you said, we were very rushed during this session. Normally, we have a 90-day session to pass laws. They said we should block off 3 days for this session. And even before the session started, I said that they wouldn't allow the public to have any meaningful input, and they would make it in 2 days. Mm-hmm. And then sure enough, they did do that. They suspended rules. They rushed things. They brought amendments right when they had the hearing. Which you talked about yesterday about the notwithstanding. We didn't, even the presenters didn't even know how to defend it because they weren't even aware of it. But the important thing is and I brought this up to the Senate president during the committee hearing, is the wording on the ballot question is very misleading. And it was purposely done. And I asked publicly, I said, would you be willing to work in a bipartisan manner to come up with language we both could agree on that makes the public aware of what's happening?
15: Understand it. Right.
17: Right. And he basically said, no, I'm very happy with the wording, and dismissed it completely. And that's the kind of thing, you know, like you've been down there, you know what it's like. I've been down there for 20 years, and every session you have about 5 bills or 10 bills that you know they're going to pass, and you can fight it, but you know you're going to get run over by the train. And this was one of those bills. They knew what they were going to do. It was scripted, and they got it passed. The unfortunate thing is it's very deceptive. If you look at the language, just take the first part. They just want to call it a clarification of the standards for General Assembly members. We actually didn't change anything for the General Assembly members. What we did is we took these quote-unquote standards away from the congressional maps. But the way the wording is, you would think as a normal voter coming in that they're talking about General Assembly members. And then it goes on. I could go into details, but I won't. But it was very frustrating because they are purposely trying to misinform the people. And we knew that had happened in the past. So as you mentioned, with Senate Bill 29, we put a bill in that said you had to put it in clear, plain language so the average voter would understand it. And they exempted themselves from that. It also would tell them what the practical outcome of this is, not the legal jargon. But what's this mean to you? And they stripped that out. So they purposely don't want the public to know what this bill is actually doing. It's giving them the power to do partisan gerrymandering with no checks and balances, which will end up in an 8-0 map. So, you know, as you know, there are legal challenges coming. I think I know of two at least, I think, are going to be announced today. I won't steal their thunder.
15: Sure.
17: But also, you can work simultaneously and get the word out and educate people as far as what this means. And I was listening yesterday to your interview with the congressman, and I know he said the messaging should be double standards, but I think you have to make it even plain, like, how does this impact you as a voter? And why does it matter to you? Because some people, you know, politics, double standard, that's nothing new.
15: Right.
17: But what is it going to do to impact me in my life? And it takes people's voting voice away. And, you know, polls have shown people don't like gerrymandering, because gerrymandering focuses on the politician and ignores the people.
15: You're picking your voters instead of voters picking you.
17: Yeah, exactly. So some of the things we're going to be doing, and we put out a video early before the session predicting what would happen. But I don't know if you've seen the governor's race out in California with Steve Hilton. But he's got some amazing videos with AI and the machine. So that's our next step, is we're going to be working on that to get some buzz. Not just get it out there, but people getting talking about it, because it's exciting, it's new, creative, but it gets the message out in a powerful way.
16: Senator, when you take a look at the prospects in November, though, in an overwhelmingly blue state, and you're going to have this constitutional amendment kind of up there with vaguely deceptive knowledge, unfortunately, we don't have a majority of the population of the state of Maryland listening to us right now this very second. Those people who are listening to us will be informed, but an awful lot of Marylanders will end up not well informed, or they'll simply vote party ticket. They'll simply say, well, I'm a Democrat. I'm going to vote for whatever the Democrats tell me I want to vote for. But let me suggest to you that one of the places that it rings true to me, and I realize I'm jaundiced in this to a degree, is when it's pointed out that they will not actually apply the standards they're applying to congressional districts to their own districts. They won't take a look at the state Senate. They won't take a look at the House of Delegates and say, we should apply the standards we're applying there to the congressional seats, or the other way around.
17: I agree. I think the standards should apply at the congressional seats, but don't give the Democrats any ideas to have them strip that from the General Assembly maps. That may come up next. You know, you're right. I mean, most people who go in the general election, they're hard pressed to say who's on the ballot for a lieutenant governor or comptroller, much less a ballot question. And that's why we passed the bill last year, Senate Bill 29, that says to put it so people can understand it. And it wasn't a controversial bill. It passed unanimously in both chambers. And I guarantee right now they have second thoughts that they passed that bill because of this very thing. And typically what you do with a constitutional amendment is you can put the wording in the bill, but there is standard language in there that says that basically DLS, the Department of Legislative Services, or the Secretary of State can review it and make sure it's correct. They strip that out as well. So they're basically saying, this is the language we want. We know it's going to be misleading. We don't want any review, and we don't want you to tell the people what the outcome of this language is. So they've scripted this to fool the people. Unfortunately, it's our job to inform them. And even during the committee hearing, the Senate president said, well, we like the language. I'm sure there'll be campaigns to try to tell them what it really means.
15: Maryland State Senator Brian Summoner is on board with us. Again, we're talking about the House Bill 2100, that in essence is the Congressional Redistricting Bill, even though they claim it's only a constitutional amendment bill. We know what it really is. There's a group we talked about in the last hour, Senator, named Protect Maryland Votes. It's a bipartisan group. It involves a former host here, an attorney, Euripsy Morgan, as well as a Democrat, Colonel Pascal, who are trying to put together a bipartisan group. Do you see any chance in, you know, maybe your efforts, their efforts, you know, really helping to raise this sort of people's consciousness September, October, they'll be paying attention?
17: Yes, and I'm aware of them. I think they announced yesterday, I think Tory's on there as well.
15: Yep. Tory Snow, yes, we're talking about.
17: We can't do an isolated effort. We have to coordinate, whether it's through their group or the House and Senate Republicans. I know the state parties want to do it. Civic groups such as the League of Women of Voters. We have to pull all our resources together to get the information out. It is a uphill battle. People are at summer vacation now. They're going to start getting their kids back in school. Right. And a ballot question is not on the top of their list when they have high energy prices and all this kind of stuff. So we know what we're up against. We're also doing the legal challenges. So, you know, the Democrats have put us in this situation, but we're just not going to, you know, fold. We're going to do everything we can to get the message out. And working with different groups is a very good way to do it.
16: Senator, are the legal challenges perhaps the more fruitful way of going to indicate that what is going on here is well outside the constitutional declaration as to what a district is supposed to be, which is compact, contiguous, common interests, and of course recognizing natural borders. I would think that a natural border would be the Chesapeake Bay, but apparently it no longer exists.
17: Well, it is. It is considered a national board, boundary, as C4 would well know when Senator Stone for the congressional maps. It was overturned for that basis. The issue you have is 33 states, I think, have some criteria about, you know, the type of maps that you can put in and put limitations on it. There are none as far as that type for gerrymandering at the federal level. And the terrible thing that has just happened was, historically, Marylanders would go to federal court and challenge congressional maps.
16: Mm-hmm.
17: But a recent court case, which I'm sure you're aware of, is Rutu versus Common Cause. They basically said federal government's not going to handle partisan gerrymandering, and they're going to send it back to the state. And then so what this bill does is it basically strips any criteria for boundaries in the state. So you've got this circle that the people don't have a right to challenge gerrymandered maps, and it's basically legalizing them in Maryland for our congressional map. So as far as the challenges go, you know, you always hope, and they're going to put their best foot forward. I talked with the legal drafters down in Annapolis about the notwithstanding.
15: Right. That's what I was going to focus on, Senator, but go ahead.
17: Yeah. So unfortunately, a legislature can't bind a future legislature saying we're going to pass a law that you can't change in the future.
15: Right.
17: You can't do that. So they have this provision where they say, notwithstanding any other laws, we can do that, basically changing the law. And I talked to DLS, and they said, look, if you go and look at our Maryland code, there are over 350 references in our code that have this language. So this is not unique. Now, if they tried to change the Constitution and waive the Constitution requirements, that would be different.
15: Well, it may not be unique, Senator. I'm going to stop you there. It may not be unique, but I would like to see court opinions on that. You know, in Virginia, the Ray Bruce that they were able to challenge the law in Virginia is the Virginia legislature, which once again, they have a 6-Democrat, 5-Republican majority, but they wanted to make it 11-1 through their redistricting map. They didn't follow the prescribed steps to the letter to change it. That's why the court, the Democratic Supreme Court threw it out. And what I'm saying, Senator, is the fact that with that July 1st deadline that they had to have it, and they had to put that language notwithstanding in to avoid that July 1st deadline, I think the courts may look at that a little closer than just say, well, you can't bind another legislature down the road.
17: I agree. It's not a slam dunk, you know, and we're going to try every effort we can. The point is, it's sad that the Democrats have put us in this position.
15: It is.
17: Where they wait to the very last moment. So your legal challenges are on a time basis.
15: Sure.
17: It's, you know, I think we had one day or 24 hours before the deadline when it was passed. So I think that was intentional. You know, we have a lot of smart people out there that are working on lawsuits. And, you know, I'm going to give it 100% of my support. And but like I said, we can simultaneously do the lawsuit and also work to get the public
15: a public campaign together. Well, Senator, I wanted to get you on because I saw this, Bruce, when the senator put this video out and then, of course, talking about it as the special session was going. As we get closer to people paying attention, like September-ish, because we know a lot of folks will be tuning in politically a lot more then. I want to get you back on to kind of see how that process is going, Senator, and kind of find out what this Protect Maryland Votes campaign, how they're doing. OK.
17: Excellent. Sounds good.
15: Senator Brian Simonair, once again, 20 years in Annapolis. He's going to walk off into the past like John Wayne, right off into the sunset. Right, Senator?
17: Well, I thought I was off. And they called me back in.
15: And they called you like Al Pacino. They pull you back in. Thank you so much, Senator Brian Simonair, once again. Let's talk, Bruce, in a minute about kind of what the challenges could be. Because I'm telling you, I didn't realize until this week that they had passed this other bill this past session, making July 1st the deadline to have constitutional changes in that you would then vote on in November. And simply with that little notwithstanding thing, they exempted this stuff they did this week from a bill they just passed in session. We'll talk more about that in a minute.
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12: Crash activity continues on the JFX southbound right at Falls Road. Apparently, it's now in the clearing stages, but still seeing some delays off and on coming down from Northern Parkway approaching Cold Spring. But it looks like delays are starting to diminish. But again, the crash is located just prior to Falls Road. 32 westbound right after 175 Annapolis Road down near Odington. There is an accident there, and that's causing significant delays starting from Telegraph Road as you travel west on 32. BW Parkway also sluggish heading southbound between Route 100 and 175. And dealing with an accident in the city at the intersection of Northern Parkway at Roland Avenue. 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WBAL TV 11 weather. Partly sunny skies today. High of 92. Overnight low of 75. Tomorrow's going to be an impact weather day. Showers and storms late in the afternoon. High around 92. Currently here on TV Hill, it is sunny and 78. I'm Tony Thornton, WBAL News Radio 1090 and FM 101.5.
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15: Well, we just talked with Maryland State Senator Brian Seminaire about kind of what might be opportunities to educate Bruce folks on what happened these last few days this week in Annapolis and, you know, energize. It's going to be difficult. It's going to be an uphill grind when you're talking about an issue as opposed to a candidate or trying to energize people. But I do believe that as people learn about just the unfairness of it, to go from a situation in our state where there's seven Democrats, one Republican, and you don't even want that voice to be heard. It just, even in spite of the national discussion, it just seems like bullying. And I think that's the way to approach it with people, is to emotionally try to do it more than just the X's and O's and stuff.
16: I'm not real optimistic about this.
15: You shouldn't be in Maryland.
16: Because, well, not just in Maryland, in any state where you have a supermajority of one party. They're going to take advantage of that supermajority. We've had this supermajority here in Maryland for quite some time. It has frustrated previous Republican governors, and it has rewarded previous Democrats.
15: They've lost at times.
16: Yeah, but occasional times.
15: Yes.
16: And if you take a look at other states that have a supermajority of one party or the other, mm-hmm. the same thing plays out. The entire American Northeast, from Maine on down. Mm-hmm. I mean, there are a whole handful of states there where you have 30 or 40% of the population registered Republicans. Sure. And as I've noted before, not a single Republican congressperson.
15: Right.
16: And nobody is revolting. You know, I mean, it's assumed to be the practice. And I think the only way of fixing it is to take this process away from the politicians. Totally. That's it.
15: And that's where one of the things I focused on in terms of past November, whatever happens in November with a vote, the next question is going to be who gets to draw the lines, who actually figures out what the districts are going to be, not just congressionally, even though congressionally is where a lot of the focus is, but state legislatively. Who draws those lines will determine the future of this state. And I'm with you, Bruce, the effort should be to get an independent commission in place, that being just what Governor Hogan had proposed, three Republicans, three Democrats, three unaffiliated, and let them get in the room. I guarantee you the map wouldn't look like what the Democrats want to look
16: like.
15: No, not at all. Guarantee you.
16: But again, you take a look at everywhere from Florida over to Texas, on through the upper Midwest, over to Montana and Idaho. It's Red City, USA.
15: Yeah.
16: California, Washington State, Oregon, Nevada, Arizona. It's all blue. I'm talking about a complete lack of the other party's representation
15: Zeros.
16: In Congress.
15: Right.
16: Zeros here. Not even a split delegation. It takes states. There are only three states where you actually see there's a little bit of purple there. That's Pennsylvania, Michigan, Minnesota, mm-hmm. and not us. It's going to be a rough climb because the expected phenomenon is mm-hmm. if you have a supermajority, you're going to take advantage of that majority.
15: Right.
16: I'm very pessimistic that any elected individual is going to go against his or her own interests and say, oh, no, vote me out of power, please.
15: But that's why you got to count on the voters at some point to have an insult level at some point to say that this just isn't right. And that's the only thing. And I've been saying this for a while, ever since the whole issues, in this calendar year started in Texas and then went to California, went everywhere else. And that is, at some point, voters have to rebel. And if voters don't, then you do. You will get more of this.
16: Yeah.
15: You will.
16: But if the voters choose to not rebel, then we're going to have what we have.
15: Right.
16: Which is this very unusual kind of situation.
15: Where voices are crushed because they can't be represented.
16: Yeah.
15: And that is why I do believe that the unaffiliated part of our discussion, and that is a lawsuit that's been filed by Lieutenant Governor Boyd Rutherford and others to allow unaffiliateds to vote in the primaries, is another avenue to change how we do what we do, where you're able to influence the election at the primary level of others with unaffiliated voters.
16: Yeah, take a look, though, at some of the predictions for this fall. The current division is 219 Republicans in the House, 212 Democrats.
15: And some vacancies.
16: And yeah. A couple of vacancies, four vacancies. Consensus forecast is that they're going to end up with 209 sure Republican, 208 sure Democrat, and 18 that are kind of in the wind. And the prediction is that it's going to end up around 228 Democrat, 204 Republican.
15: Right.
16: With only three seats kind of still, you know, waving in the wind.
15: Right.
16: If that's the way it goes, then we're going to have what we have had every 2 years. This very close. But, you know, that's reasonable because the country is fairly well divided.
15: And that's why, again, the unaffiliated or independent pendulum swing is what I'm looking to eventually be part of this. Well, anyway, we'll focus on what's going on there. But in our state, we had big announcements beside the whole issue of unfairness in Annapolis. We have the Preakness center stage in the point I wouldn't have seen it. We're going to be joined by Scott Wyckoff, half man, half horse, we call him, Bruce, to come come and explain what is going on with the Preakness. I like the horse sounds in the background. Thanks, yeah. Coming up.
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22: Traffic and weather.
0: The cleanup continues from a crash on the JFX heading southbound right at Falls Road. Still seeing some delays off and on from Northern Parkway down past Cold Spring Lane. Again, the crash is reportedly near Falls Road. Also, there's a crash on 895 South just after Lombard Street off to the shoulder area now. The main lanes are open, but still seeing some heavy volume coming down from Bergman Avenue. And the cleanup continues from an accident in Anne Arundel County on 32 heading westbound. It is located just after Annapolis Road, Route 175, seeing backups still pretty extensive now, beginning from a little bit before Telegraph Road. I'm Tony Thornton, WBAL News Radio 1090 and FM 101.5.
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4: At 8:30, I'm Timber Bennett. But for the first time in the history of horse racing's Triple Crown, a race will be run on a Sunday. WBAL Scott Wyckoff brings us reaction this morning on this big announcement.
9: A new look Preakness and a new look Pimlico. And Mayor Scott likes the whole kit and caboodle.
10: I think it's the right move. If we want the premier horses and trainers to be at the Preakness, we have to allow that time. I think it's a smart move by the governor and his team to do that. Obviously, getting all the stuff done with NBC is a big move. And as someone, I have a vested interest, not as just the mayor of Baltimore, but as a son of Park Heights, to see us as we evolve that racetrack, continue to see all the positive things happening in the neighborhood.
9: So far, there's been no public comment about this from Churchill Downs or NYRA after leaving the Preakness out of their partnership.
4: Major long-term water main replacements projects are in the works in Baltimore County. The county DPW released a partial timeline of some of the projects following reoccurring water main breaks happening in Dundalk, Edgemere, and Sparrows Point areas within just the last couple of weeks. Baltimore Spending Board approving a major increase in the fee that BGE pays to use the city's underground system. The Board of Estimates voted unanimously to raise the rate from $2.20 per linear foot to $4.05 beginning in 2027. From ABC News, an intelligence note reviewed by ABC News providing the clearest indication yet that Iran may be behind cyber attacks targeting water and wastewater utilities in more than a dozen states and prepared for them months in advance. And the note says public safety officials in Utah identified targeted against water infrastructure in their state using an internet signature linked to Iran. A Saturday afternoon from 2 to 4 p.m., Scott Wyckoff will bring you a first look at the 2026 Navy Midshipmen during a special Navy Insider live from the team's Fan Fest in Annapolis. I'm Taylor Bennett, WBAL News Radio 1090 and FM 101.5.
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0: The cleanup continues from an accident on the JFX southbound right at Falls Road. Still seeing delays coming down from Northern Parkway approaching Cold Spring Lane because of that crash. Meantime, 895 still sluggish southbound between Erdman Avenue and the Baltimore Harbor Tunnel. Within that delay, there is an accident near Lombard Street off to the shoulder area. Dealing with also an accident over in Anne Arundel County. 32 westbound right after 175. Annapolis Road. Delays still there starting from Telegraph Road and sluggish on the outer loop of the Beltway from White Marsh Boulevard heading over toward Perrine Parkway. 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
22: Weather.
14: Lots of sunshine today, but hot and humid with a high of 92 degrees, but feeling like the triple digits. And a chance for a few widely scattered thunderstorms may develop late in the afternoon into the early evening hours. Otherwise, warm and humid tonight with a low of 75. Scattered showers and thunderstorms more likely by the afternoon on Friday with highs back in the low 90s and feeling like the triple digits. I'm meteorologist Alina Lee on WBAL News Radio 1090 and FM 101.5.
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6: We acknowledge the great history of this race, and especially the Preakness being 2 weeks after the Derby. But we recognize that change should always be examined. Other professional sports constantly reevaluate their rules, and now is this time for change. Moving the Preakness 1 week later, as the governor alluded to, later, it's going to allow us for greater participation, and it's just that is simply the goal.
15: Will it do that? That's Bill Knopf from the Maryland Jockey Club reacting, yes, along with Governor Wes Moore, Bruce Elliott, and the president of NBC, John Miller, talking about this significant change to this 152-year-old race that nobody better to get a take on all of this, yeah, and kind of where we are than our own Scott Wyckoff. As we were examining, Scott, we talked with you the other day about the Thoroughbred Championship Series and the impact that might have with the exclusion of the Preakness. Now we hear from the governor that we've moved the race an extra week and a day, really, to be to Sunday, and how that might impact what's going on. How do you see this whole thing playing out, Scott?
7: The way this whole thing is set up, that possibly Churchill Downs and NYRA might have done themselves in. Here's why. You don't have to race in all six of the races. The Belmont, which is the race that's right up against the Preakness now, is a mile and a half.
15: Mm-hmm.
7: None of these horses are bred to run a mile and a half. It would be the race that a lot of trainers would decide to take off.
15: Mm.
7: Now, with 3 weeks between the Preakness and the Derby, I believe, especially if you're a Derby winner, you win the Derby, you might come to the Preakness, bypass the Belmont because nobody cares about the Triple Crown anymore.
15: It's not
7: important. Then you can move on to those other races that are farther on and are a mile and a quarter or a mile and 3/16. Not as taxing on the horse. And that could be the case. You're always going to have horses that what always was in the past was the horses that did not do well in the Derby, they almost all just bypassed the Preakness.
15: Right.
7: But to an owner and to a trainer, they all came to the Preakness. Now, the reason they stopped, they say, oh, it's for the horse and this and that. The last 2 years, the trainers decided not to come to the Preakness, I believe, because the Belmont was not being run at a mile and a half at Belmont Park. Mm-hmm. It was being run at a mile and a quarter at Saratoga, where their horses are bred to.
16: Yep.
7: And Saratoga is also home to the Travers. Mm-hmm. You take your horse there. You race on the same track. You might win the Belmont. If not, you're in good shape to stay there and run into the Travers. Races. So that's a possibility. But all the cards, all of this has basically hinged on those two trainers because this wasn't a problem before. Bill Mott and Cherie DeVoe. Now, if they had decided to come to the Preakness, we wouldn't be doing this. Doing this dance. So all the cards are not only in the trainers' hands after the Derby, but the owners, what the owners want to do. If the owners are quote unquote sportsmen, they say that, you know, Godolphin that owned the horse 2 years ago just didn't care about the Preakness. Not an American owners.
16: The people who are running Churchill Downs and the six races, big purse there.
7: Yeah.
16: Who pays the purse at Old Hilltop? I mean, what's to encourage? If money should be encouraging the people to come.
7: Oh yeah,
16: who's providing that purse?
7: The purse is the Maryland Jockey Club, and it will be a bigger purse this year. Believe me, it's normally a $2 million purse, and it's going to be more. And they're going to make it so you might think about, you know what? I can sit out the Belmont, still have a possibility of getting some of that $5 million. But here's the deal, too: the $5 million in the Thoroughbred Championship Series doesn't all go to one horse at the end. It is spread out amongst the different horses. So if you don't.
15: But is it still incentivizing? Is it still worth doing it to the point where you would have them trying to get as many of the six as possible? I mean,
7: it'll definitely incentivize. Okay. And I think it'll incentivize some owners and some trainers who would not come to the Preakness normally come to the Preakness. But again, if you've got an owner and a trainer that have some back, that maybe have a barn at Belmont, that normally train at Belmont, that keep their horses at Belmont, if they're New Yorkers, say, you know what? I don't need to be over there in Park Heights where all the sirens are blaring all night long. I'm going to take my horse to quiet Belmont Park out on Long Island.
16: Or I'm going to go to Saratoga and enjoy Lake George.
15: Let's keep on the money for a second. NBC was there yesterday, and their president, and they're talking about a six-year contract with the Maryland Jockey Club for here. And the Black Eyed Susan included. How big is that component of this guy?
7: Big. Television drives all of this. Okay. And there's a major battle in horse racing going on now for television time because there is so much money in your phone.
15: Right.
7: And that's where all the betting is going on now, on your phone. Twin Spires is owned by Churchill Downs. Naira Bets is owned by Naira. Mm-hmm. Those are the two biggest platforms to bet on your phone. They want their races on TV, so people will do that. I can go home this afternoon and on FS2, on normal cable, I can watch 6 hours of Saratoga races.
15: Gotcha.
7: And Churchill Downs also has their races on. So to have NBC showing Black Eyed Susan on Saturday and then Preakness on Sunday, that is huge. But don't forget this. Maryland Million, which is a big race day in Maryland in October, NBC is also going to broadcast that. When these races are broadcast, the handle, the money that's bet goes through the roof. You take a day where it's not on TV and you take a day it's on TV, unbelievable difference. So, again, this deal, and NBC is in the business of ratings and making money.
15: Right.
7: And they don't sign a six-year deal with anybody if there's not something there. So, again, we don't know. It's up to those trainers and those owners. If they don't come to the Preakness, they don't come. But I don't think it's really a done deal. So the governor, the Maryland Jockey Club, I think did everything within their power to
15: make it
7: forward.
15: Attractive. Yes. To make it attractive.
16: Scotty, this text in. Do you think that either CHD or Naira will move up Belmont now that Preakness date, which would not only be 2 weeks after the Preakness, Most likely not. Bigger money for the Belmont than here in Baltimore. Somebody has dropped the ball here.
7: I think what will happen, CDI, Churchill Downs, and NYRA, they are competitors. Mm-hmm. They had to come together for the deal that they did, but now with the Maryland Jockey Club doing what they did, I believe that NYRA will be in the position to possibly move the Belmont back, mm-hmm. back towards this race called the Matt Wynn. The Matt Wynn is the third race in these series. Races. Mm-hmm. We've heard of the Derby. We've heard of the Belmont. We've heard of the Travers, and they're going to have their championship. Who's ever heard of the Matt Wynn?
15: Never.
7: That's a made-for-money maker for Churchill Downs to host a race in the summer that they normally wouldn't be doing. If they move the Belmont back, I believe that will replace the Matt Wynn, and then the Preakness is there. But for the Preakness, all the cards are in the hands of Churchill Downs because they own the biggest thing in racing, mm-hmm. the Kentucky Derby. They own it. And that drives racing. Twin Spires, their betting platform on the phone, is huge. It's on phones all over the world. Why? Because on the first Saturday in May,
15: you get a chance.
7: I want to bet the race.
16: Right. Okay.
7: Let
16: me give you just a trip down an alternate reality, if I might.
7: Sure.
16: Say that those powers that be in racing say we still want to have something called the Triple Crown, but the Preakness just doesn't figure in our plans. So we're going to have one of the great tracks in Florida as the third leg of the Triple Crown, and we'll be able to go ahead and call it whatever we want to call it and space it so that you have three different races, but instead of Preakness being in the middle, you're going to have one of the tracks down in Florida.
7: Churchill Downs is not going to go for that. If they do anything, it would be moving it to one of their tracks.
16: Okay.
7: And I don't think NYRA would allow that because NYRA is their chief competitor. Really, in horse racing now, there are the Yankees and the Dodgers.
15: Right.
7: The Dodgers are right now Churchill Downs, mm-hmm. and the Yankees are NYRA, and everyone else is the Milwaukee Brewers
15: or the Orioles. So real quick, Scott. Final question from me, and that is how significant. Because the first year all this happens, next year is going to be important to set a tone that Bob Baffert and the other trainer you told me about are saying definitely we're going to still race at the Preakness and having that as like a beginning to what happens.
7: If Bob Baffert has a horse that could run in the Preakness, some years his horses don't get that
15: right,
7: far.
15: Right.
7: But 8 times he's won the Preakness. Mm-hmm. The other one's Mark Cassie, who's also won a Preakness. Get here. I think the onus right now is on the governor's office and the Maryland Jockey Club to market the heck out of this thing to make it the event of the year, mm-hmm. no matter what happens.
15: No
7: the
15: matter
7: place.
15: What.
7: And you heard Dawn, the first lady, yes. talking about that yesterday. She has been to the events over the last several years of the Kentucky Derby. She wants that here. Have we ever been able to do that before? No, but this might be the impetus to do this. If it is the thing to be, which NBC is going to try to make it. You heard the guy from NBC say yesterday, this is like the Macy's Thanksgiving Day Parade.
15: Right.
7: It's an event. They are event-driven. The dog show, the national dog show they do.
15: Right.
7: That's in this realm. It makes for great TV, and if they can show a lot of people with funny hats on having a good time in Baltimore, it's going to sell.
16: So the Triple Crown then becomes the Kentucky Derby, the Belmont, and the annual running of the Spotapuck.
15: Yeah. That used to be. It's actually cleaned up a lot since then.
7: The running of the urinals was something. And I love the kids who would grab the shopping carts from the neighborhood grocery stores
15: just to be
7: in Park Heights to take our beer and beverages in for us.
15: Yes. Scott Wyckoff, nobody better talk about this stuff than you. We'll monitor what goes on. Thank you for joining us.
7: You're welcome.
15: Studio.
7: All right.
15: Coming up, we have another juvenile story, Bruce, to get into that, again, you shake your head and go, how young are these kids doing what? We'll get into it.
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0: The crash on 895 South after Lombard Street, now off to the right shoulder. That's the good news. The bad news is that you're seeing some heavy volume delays still coming down from right around Lombard Street now. But it looks like it's starting to clear out. Now I'm seeing response leaving the scene. So that's good news. Traffic's beginning to flow a lot better. In a loop of the Beltway, it's very heavy and steady between Green Spring Avenue and the Jones Falls Expressway. It looks like there might be an accident on the ramp to northbound 83. Northbound on the the Harrisburg Expressway as well. So lots of delays now coming out of Pikesville, making your way over toward the 83s this morning. There's a crash in the city on East Lafayette and North Charles. Also, there's an accident on Patterson Park Avenue at East Madison Street. And there's an accident on Pulaski Highway at Erdman Avenue. WBAL TV 11 weather, partly sunny, high of 92, overnight low of 75. Impact weather tomorrow, showers and thunderstorms late in the afternoon, high of 92. Currently here on TV Hill, it is partly cloudy and 80. I'm Tony Thornton, WBAL News Radio 1090 and FM 101.5.
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14: In this series with the Angels, the Orioles have had a player off the bench hit a home run in each game. It was Tyler O'Neill in Game 1 and Leody Taveras last night. The Orioles are actually atop the list of teams that have the most productive players off the bench. They've recorded 26 pinch-hitting RBIs this season, and a lot of the credit goes to the manager, Craig Albernaz, for picking the right guys to do it.
24: Yeah, my confidence level, just like anything with our team, it hasn't wavered, and pinch-hitting is really hard, and our guys have really stepped up and really owned that side of the game and being ready, being getting the cage, being prepped for that at-bat. You know, obviously, it's not as easy as plug and play, and it's a homer. You know, there's a lot that goes into it, but, you know, our guys have been outstanding with getting ready, being diligent with the prep.
14: The Orioles wrap up their series against the Angels this afternoon and look to sweep L.A. before they head back on the road. 12:35 is first pitch. 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I'm Valerie Preactor on the home of the Baltimore Orioles, WBAL News Radio 1090 and FM 101.5.
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15: After the news at 9:30, Bruce, we're going to be speaking with Baltimore City Councilor Mark Conway about this conduit deal that the Board of Estimates yesterday city voted on that might raise all of our bills. But he suggests that what BGE told Brian Neiman out yesterday about, you know, their profiting and everything else, It's a different story from him. So we'll hear what the councilman has to say at 9:30. And after 9 o'clock news, if I'd known this when I was younger, I never would have paid a fare either, that it was optional to actually pay to ride the bus in the state of Maryland, or at least in certain areas. According to now, I don't know if you call him a whistleblower, but a driver came forward and said that most of the riders, when I say most, like 8 out of 10, they get on the buses every day, don't pay at all.
16: Okay.
15: It's optional.
16: Totally off the topic, but yes. This is kind of important to pass along. Somebody just texted in. What are you doing texting us, by the way? Smell possible gas. Couldn't get a hold of regular BGE, Walmart, or 311. I made a sign. It's not the normal truck. Came out over my son, and I smelled the gas again in our adjacent meter room. My son refuses to go get fresh air. However, I opened the windows. I'm sorry, darling.
15: Get out
16: of the house.
15: Get out. Get out.
16: Don't text us.
15: No.
16: Leave the house.
15: Get out.
16: You know, go to the nearby,
15: my goodness,
16: whatever, and sit down or just drive to your police precinct and say, you need to help me right now, this very minute. If you smell gas, and it is gas, you know, your house can explode.
15: We just saw one the other day.
16: Yes.
15: Yeah, they exploded. Tragically, one person lost their lives. Well, we've been talking, Bruce, a lot about the issue of juveniles and repeat juvenile offenders and kind of things they do and separating kids who are violent, really, from kids who are mischievous. We have a story coming out from Montgomery County, everybody, that involves, tragically, the death of a 58-year-old man on his way to work named William Vance Payne. Now, he was coming from Virginia on his way to work when his car was struck, and he was killed by a car that had seven individuals in the car. Seven individuals, you say. That's a lot of people. Seven people. What are they doing in the car? No, seven children in the car. When I say children, the ages range from 12 years old to 15 years old. Four of them were girls, 14, 14, 13, 12. The other three were boys, 15, 12, and the driver was 13 years old. And the driver has been held, of course, in custody or whatever for this. But my God, seven kids in a stolen car, of course, killing a guy on the way to work. Killing a guy.
16: Now, what do you do with the driver?
15: What do you do with the driver?
16: At age 13.
15: And what about...

0: In my view, he gets tried in adult court and sentenced appropriately.
1: Well, this situation caused the death of an individual, and we're not hearing a lot. Montgomery County State's Attorney, John McCarthy, we've had him on the show before. He's not saying a lot so far what's going on, but he's been one of those. I mean, Democrat or not, Bruce, that's been ringing the bell about the juvenile justice system being broken and how these kids keep repeatedly being recycled on the street. He's been right in the front lines, along with Ivan Bates, along with Scott Schellenberger, screaming and yelling about this. And now he's got to deal with a case of a guy who's dead, 58 years old, because, and I'm going to assume that these kids shouldn't be on the street based on what they've probably done in the past.
0: No, they clearly shouldn't. A 13-year-old.
1: 13 years old behind the wheel of this car. Horrible. Coming up, everybody, again, I'm not sure if you're aware, but according to an MTA driver of a bus in our area, it's optional to pay. Like, it's a choice.
0: Optional?
1: Optional.
0: When
1: you get on the bus, do I feel like paying today or not? It's almost like the wimpy thing. I'll gladly pay you Wednesday for today's hamburger, Bruce Elliott. So we're going to talk about and open the lines up. Do you think this should be on the attention of Annapolis? You want to know why? MTA and public bus transportation gets a lot of our taxpayer dollars. We'll talk about it.
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4: 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Let's take a look at this crash activity. It is on the inner loop of the Beltway. It's on the ramp to the Harrisburg Expressway, and that is causing significant backups right now. If you're making your way out of Pikesville, delays begin from Park Heights Avenue. Very slow now as you head past Stevenson Road and then continuing all the way over toward Green Spring Avenue and over toward the 83th right now. Those transition lanes between the JFX and the Harrisburg Expressway really jammed up right now. This crash is really causing some major issues along that top side of the Beltway. Meantime, dealing with some construction activity already set up in Harford County, 95 North, just north of Route 24. The right lane is closed. There's a crash over in Hanover on Route 100 westbound just after Arundel Mills Boulevard. Backups begin from Telegraph Road, and the cleanup continues from a crash on 32. Looks like westbound right after Annapolis Road there, 175, trying to clean up that crash. Seeing some heavy volume delays beginning from right around Telegraph Road as well. So lots of activity in Anne Arundel County accident-wise. WBAL TV 11 weather, partly sunny today, high of 92, overnight low of 75. Impact weather tomorrow, showers and storms late in the afternoon, high around 92. Currently here on TV Hill, it is partly sunny and 82. I'm Tony Thornton, WBAL News Radio 1090 and FM 101.5.
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1: It's going to be very interesting, Bruce, for me to hear from Councilman Mark Conway about how the ratepayer benefits from the city taking over this conduit thing that really nobody understands from BG. How do we benefit from that? And not just we in the city, but you too, because all of the BG service area is affected by this.
0: Yeah.
1: So I want to hear from the councilman, hear what he has to say in reference to that. But first, we're going to be talking right after the news about what is happening with our public transportation.

0: specifically on buses and the impact, everybody, that has on our transportation trust fund. We always hear lockbox, right? Transportation trust
1: fund. 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
0: Well, a lot of that lockbox is going to public transportation, more than roads, more than bridges, more anything else. Should it be, considering how this is being enforced or the lack of payment is being enforced? We're going to get your take coming up.
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3: Sunny and 80. Good morning. I'm Caitlin Bancroft. Reaction to the day change for the Preakness Stakes, an emotional hearing for the Baltimore County man accused of killing his wife, and a second beaver attack at Cunningham Falls State Park. We'll get to these stories and more, but first, the latest from ABC News, 9 o'clock.
4: From ABC News, I'm Sherry Preston. The Senate Homeland Security Committee voting this morning on whether to hold Dr. Anthony Fauci in contempt for his testimony last week, in which he said this over and over again during questioning about the pandemic.
5: Under the advice of my attorneys, I will invoke my right under the Fifth Amendment of the Constitution to refrain from answering your questions.
4: Committee Chair, Kentucky Senator Rand Paul.
6: Dr. Fauci faced no risk of federal prosecution. All he had to do was tell the truth. More than 100 times, though, he refused.
4: Fauci accuses Rand Paul of having a vendetta against him. Republican Senator Susan Collins says she will not vote to confirm Todd Blanche to be the next attorney general. So what's next?
7: Without Collins, Blanche can likely only afford to lose one more Republican vote and still be confirmed. And this morning, at least two others are still on the fence. Senator Lisa Murkowski of Alaska and Louisiana Senator Bill Cassidy, who has increasingly been defying the president since losing to a Trump-backed primary challenger. The two skeptical senators meeting with Blanche for over an hour late yesterday, but emerging tight-lipped.
4: ABC Chief White House Correspondent Mary Bruce. Growing concerns after New Jersey and North Dakota became the two latest states to report tampering with water supplies. Here's ABC's Aaron Katursky.
8: Officials in New Jersey are now confirming two municipal water utilities in their state were targeted, temporarily blinding operators when automated systems went down. Both utilities shifted to manual controls and there was no disruption to service. In Rapid City, South Dakota, officials discovered what they called a cyber incident in the city's wastewater system. It was quickly resolved, and officials said at no time was the city's water or wastewater infrastructure systems placed in jeopardy.
4: The number of Americans filing for unemployment benefits last week rose, but still remains at a healthy range. You're listening to ABC News.
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3: At 9:02, good morning. I'm Caitlin Bancroft. Reaction continues to pour in about the date change for the Preakness Stakes.
1: So is this plan here for a new look week and a day later Preakness in response to the Derby and Belmont leaving the Preakness out of their partnership? The governor says no.
9: And in Maryland, we are ready to do our part to be able to ensure that we can create winners both on the track but also winners off of the track. And we think that's actually going to be a good thing for everybody involved.
1: Maryland Jockey Club President Bill Knopf agrees.
10: No, not at all. No.
1: As he says, this plan to move the Preakness back a week and a day, along with NBC as a partner, has been in the works for a while now.
3: That's WBAL Scott Wyckoff reporting. The murder case of Kimberly Lechner is officially closed after her husband pleaded guilty but not criminally responsible yesterday in court. It was an emotionally charged hearing with the family objecting to the plea. At one point, Kimberly's parents even walking out of the courtroom. Not criminally responsible is Maryland's version of the insanity defense. A Baltimore man has been awarded $11 million in settlement money after spending over 25 years in prison. Anthony Hall was wrongfully convicted of second-degree murder in 1992. The Mid-Atlantic Innocence Project investigated the man's conviction and found that the primary witness in the case had been threatened by Baltimore police and forced to make false statements. The DNR closing additional areas of Cunningham Falls State Park after a second beaver attack.
11: A 19-year-old male fisherman reported that he was bitten on the leg by a beaver in the South Beach Day use area of the park around 9:30 a.m. on Wednesday. He transported himself to the medical center in Hagerstown for treatment while NRP officers caught and euthanized the beaver. This is the second incident within the last 2 weeks following a July 26 beaver attack of a 13-year-old swimmer. And in response, the Maryland Park Service has closed the Hauk Day use area, the adjacent boat ramp, and the Big Hunt

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3: Traffic.
4: Crash activity on the ramp from the inner loop of the Beltway to northbound 83, the Harrisburg Expressway. It's causing a lot of pain right now for folks coming out of Pikesville. Delays start from Park Heights Avenue, and you're jammed solid as you head over toward Greenspring Avenue. And then once you get to those transition lanes from the JFX to northbound 83, you're going to see a lot of heavy congestion. Again, the cleanup continues. The crashes partially blocking that off-ramp to 83 northbound. Also, that has an impact on your travels on the JFX heading toward the Beltway as well, because of the fact you're trying to get onto those transition lanes to get onto the Beltway as well. Meantime, 895 still sluggish heading south between Lombard Street and the Harbor Tunnel. A couple of accidents south of the city in Anne Arundel County, Route 100 westbound right after Arundel Mills Boulevard. Serious accident there. Backups pretty extensive beginning from Telegraph Road and dealing with another crash near Odington. It's on 32 westbound at 175. I'm Tony Thornton, WBAL News Radio, 1090. 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
3: Weather.
5: Hot and humid again this afternoon with high temperatures in the upper 80s and low 90s and a chance of a thunderstorm developing late in the day. Otherwise, dry conditions in store for the overnight hours for most with a slim chance of rain and temperatures that'll dip back down to the 70s. A better chance for thunderstorms to be scattered across the area Friday afternoon and evening. Before that, temperatures are back in the 90s. I'm meteorologist Alina Lee on WBAL News Radio 1090 and FM 101.5.
1: 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The Orioles wrap up their series with the Angels this afternoon with WBAL's pregame coverage beginning after the news at 11:30 and first pitch at 12:35. 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
6: Shut up and drive. No, I'm not talking to you, Bruce Elliott. I'm also not talking to my producer, Zach, here. I'm not even talking to you, the audience, when I say that. I am quoting an MTA driver that did an interview with Spotlight on Maryland, Bruce Elliott, talking about the fact that when he complained two supervisors within the Maryland Transportation Administration about the fact that many of his riders were routinely getting on his bus, not paying. And of course, you know, he's got to try to be cop there. He told him, well, what am I supposed to do if they don't pay? And he said he was told, shut up and drive. That is the essence what I want to talk with you about and get your view on, because while it is one driver, I have heard this from a lot of different people. Bruce, T.J. Smith was talking about this as well during one of his segments, that the passengers who get on buses, looking at the subway, just on buses, it's a very optional moment for them. Should I put something in the fare box or should I not? So if it's optional, how many times do you think the person is erring on the side of putting money in or not? Not often.
7: In New York, at least it used to be in New York, they were actually had transit police, mm-hmm. So that if folks jumped the turnstiles,
6: right.
7: They were, with any luck, there in order to arrest them, make them pay.
6: Well, the subway is a little different. I think they can operate maybe a little different. And even the light rail, they say, is almost like this. They can operate. I'm talking about the regular bus. When you're getting on the bus driver there is the cop or not. That's the determinant.
7: I don't think you can ask a bus driver to be the cop.
6: No.
7: So what is he or she supposed to do?
6: You're not paying? Well, guess what? According to him, and that's what I'm going to ask you out there, 410-467-WBAL. You can give us a call or text us on the greensolutionsmodeling.com text line, 410-467-9225. The driver said only about 15 to 20% of passengers pay to ride not only his bus. He believes you could extrapolate that to most buses. Do you believe that's the case, that we are not getting any, first of all, we're not getting anywhere near something called fare box recovery, Bruce, which is supposed to be the amount of money that buses need to produce in order to justify their routes and their existence, that type of thing. But if we're only getting 15 to 20% of that, that's not justifying anything.
7: No.
6: And the taxpayers pick up the bill. Now, why is all this really, really important? There was another report put out earlier this year showing that out of our $5 billion annual transportation trust fund, and this is what pays for roads, bridges, public transportation, everything, out of that $5 billion, 53% of that goes to public transit. The majority of that transportation trust fund, not to highway. Highways get about 22%, even though they say 75% of commuters drive and roughly 5% of people use transit. Those numbers are a problem. And then you look at on top of that, that people aren't paying to get onto the bus. This, if Annapolis should be looking at anything, if there should be any type of hearing going on, it shouldn't be on congressional redistricting. It should be on stuff like this. When you're talking about all of our money.
7: You do have costs you could control if you would choose to.
6: Yes. A whole bunch of money. I would like to see the numbers break out in terms of what we are getting right now, because this driver is brave enough to come forward and talk to Spotlight on Maryland. I'm sure that, you know, it's kind of concerning for folks to be whistleblowers, whatever. How many people are actually paying to ride the bus? And how many are just getting on and getting off whenever they want? Now, there's been talk, as you know, in New York, of Mayor Mondami wanting to provide free, you know, bus transportation, everything else. But you got to put a law in place. You just can't. People just can't jump on the bus off and on however they want.
7: And I'm not quite sure without legislation that you can simply say we're going to have free bus service.
6: No.
7: Because if you're going to have free bus service, the money still has to come from somewhere.
6: Yep.
7: To pay for maintenance, to pay for upkeep, to pay for new buses, to pay for salaries, et cetera. So then that requires either Annapolis or the city of Baltimore to say, all right, this is the funding source. This is how we're going to pay for it. And then that eventually comes back to the taxpayer.
6: We do have a free bus line that was created under former Mayor Sheila Dixon back in the late 2007-2008 era, called the city, it's not the commuter, the city, I'll think of the name of it, but it only operates downtown. It's for the business community.
7: Yeah.
6: But that's not what we're talking about. And that's
7: circulator?
6: A city-run operation.
7: Is it the circulator?
6: It's a city circulator. That's exactly what it is. But that has nothing to do with what I'm talking about here. This is the MTA bus line that routinely has people going to the county, every place else. And if that amount of people are not paying, something needs to be done dramatically about this. And that's why I'm raising it again, looking at this year's report where the majority not going out. We know what it's like driving in here, Bruce, when you look at the amount of money going into roads and everything else. You look at how much money is spent on public transit, and they're not even doing their part in collecting what they need to collect. 410-467-WBAL. Let's get Mike in Baltimore. Mike,
7: hey, Mike.
6: Good morning. You're on with Bruce and me.
8: Bruce, hey, C4, look, I got to defend the bus operators. Now, let me explain why.
6: Why?
8: Since COVID, they told the people that they could ride for free. And you know.
6: Now, who's they? Like, you say they told the people they could ride for free.
8: The state, the federal government,
6: right.
8: but mainly the state. So once you let that genie out of her bottle, she doesn't want to go back in. So now you want people who thought that they could ride for free, they want to ride for free. Then the bus operators, they have to at least, they're supposed to make an acknowledgement about you have to pay a fare. But this problem, it's not just Baltimore's problem. It's New York, it's Philly, it's Atlanta.
6: Yeah, well, here's a problem. You make it a New York problem. New York isn't getting 53% of our transportation trust fund money. I'm talking about what we, you and me, are paying that's not going to roads and everything else, but going to public transit.
8: But I'm saying, look, if they can't hire police, just like New York can't hire police, just like Baltimore can't find enough police, just like Baltimore County and Arundel County, PG County, they can't find enough police. And that's the job of law enforcement to make sure.
6: It is. But, Mike, we have cameras. Mike and Bruce, we have cameras on these buses. And you can go and look at the film and see who's not paying and who isn't.
8: But I'm taking it away from the operators. It's not the operators.
7: No, I think you're right. It is not the operator's responsibility is to drive and to get people from point A to point B safely.
8: Yeah, that's a hard enough job. You just had an announcement on about the youth stealing a car and murdering somebody. And now you want them to put their lives at risk. The people aren't paying. The people are carrying guns. The people wake up in the morning and this guy just caught his wife in bed with somebody. Mm. And now he has to catch the bus to work. And you want to confront him? No, you wouldn't want to confront him. But they're doing the service. They're doing the best they can. They don't even have the proper safety equipment, the proper.
6: All right. So using what you just said, since 80% of people are not paying, Mike, why not make the whole thing free? Just go ahead and make it free.
8: That's what I'm saying. The federal government ought to make transportation free. They initiated those transportation laws that said that, look, we got to provide it, then let them fund the whole thing. The whole thing.
6: All right, okay, Mike.
7: Hold on, Mike, you didn't realize the federal money doesn't have, federal government doesn't have a pile of money sitting in the corner somewhere. They can simply grab dollar bills. When you say the federal government should pay for it, that means your taxes are going to go up.
6: But also, it's not justified by usage. My problem is also when you look at the bus system, the public transportation system, it's not being used to the extent it would justify making it free of charge. If there was a great demand for it, I know you wouldn't agree with it, Bruce, but I could at least entertain an argument about making it available and free if the demand was there. There's not even demand for that. So since we do have a shortage of usage, according to the numbers, 5% use transit compared to 75% of drivers commuting, then the rest of it in the middle, then, you know, I can't justify. There's no way to justify even discussing free transportation. So at least you need to collect from the concern. Now, I'm not putting it all on the drivers, Bruce. I get that. But the drivers should be able to tell when they get to a supervisor they're not paying, and then the supervisor do something about that. There should be some chain of command. Just don't tell them, shut up and drive, which is what the supervisors are saying.
7: But why not? Leave it to the devil's advocate. Why not simply suggest shut up and drive?
6: Because we're paying for it, that's why.
7: Then what would you expect the driver to do?
6: All right. The driver reports, on my route, we had X amount of people not paying. There's a camera in those buses. Go back and review the film and have the individuals on there no longer able to ride the bus. That happens all the time. There are individuals who are not allowed to ride the bus because of things they've done. They are prohibited from getting on the bus.
7: That's fine, they're prohibited.
6: Yes.
7: So it's a Tuesday afternoon at 3 o'clock in the afternoon. Bus driver drives up to the stop, mm-hmm. and here's this guy standing there.
6: Right.
7: Does the bus driver then have to go through a catalog of individuals who are not allowed to drive on the bus?
6: I don't know how it works, but they do it now. I can't tell you how it works, but they do it now.
7: That I'm confused because
6: I am too.
7: That doesn't make any sense.
6: But it does. But they do it now. Is my point to you? They do. There are people prohibited based on their activities from getting on a bus.
7: I understand that. And if it's the same person on the same bus with the same driver,
6: right.
7: You can track that. But we don't have just one bus or one driver.
6: I can only tell you they do it now.
7: I can't figure out how all the bus drivers are supposed to know everybody who's a miscreant who wants to get on the bus.
6: Let's get Mark in Rice's town.
7: Good morning.
6: You're on with Bruce and me.
9: Good morning, and thank you for taking my call. Great show, as always, and great points that you're making about the topic. I live here in the Reisterstown area. Number one, I want to say the Metro Police at the Metro Subway, they're very good. Whenever there's a problem, they address the problem almost immediately. And number two, we're not having that problem up in here. If we have that problem, it's a very, very isolated incident, maybe a couple of times. And as to can they or do they have the ability to know who those are that aren't paying? Yes, because
6: yes, they do.
9: Every day the same people get on the bus. Every single day the same people get on there, and everybody knows who's riding on their bus line. And when an individual steps upon the stairs and makes his case where he can't pay, it's the same drivers, too, during their shift,
6: right.
9: the vehicle operators, and they know who's not paying, and they try to be nice to the people that can't pay, because the people that are sitting there going pay or get off. So usually the vehicle operator usually wins a very, very minor argument, at least up in here. It's a nice area.
6: Now, I know what you're saying, Mark, do you believe when this driver says 80% of people aren't paying, you just don't believe those numbers?
9: Well, that's a big number. It could be a significant number where he's talking about, but that sounds like a pretty big number, and I'm sorry that he was told just drive. I understand that. These vehicle operators have a very important responsibility.
6: Yep.
9: Like you said, there's plenty of cameras, there's plenty of safety equipment on there, there's a lot of emergency equipment on there, and they have to be trained to operate in case of an emergency. They are highly trained and compensated vehicle operators that are highly respected around my area. Yeah, and we don't worry about, at least from my standpoint, I don't worry about riding the bus up here in our area. It's a good area, and we consider the transportation, at least the people I ride among with, pretty safe.
6: And people who do that, Mark, thank you for the call, are regulars. And that's what I'm also saying, Bruce, is that when it comes to routes and things like that, usually these drivers know the individuals on their routes because they're regular riders. There are very few people who just ride the bus once. I mean, that number is minuscule. Usually the people that do this are regulars doing it.
7: Yeah.
6: It's just only a few of them are doing it these days. That's all. 410-467-WBAL. Give us a call. This story is about whether or not, to me, the amount of money that we're putting in public transportation should continue, considering that, at least according to reports here, that the buses aren't holding up their end in terms of collecting money. More in a moment.
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3: Traffic and weather.
4: continues from an accident on the ramp from the inner loop of the Beltway to northbound 83, the Harrisburg Expressway, seeing delays because of that, beginning from Park Heights Avenue. Coming out of Pikesville, you're going to see off and on delays leading you up toward where the incident is, and it also has an impact on those transition lanes coming off the JFX northbound to 83 northbound Harrisburg Expressway. So just a heads up there. Meantime, this crash south of the city on Route 100 West just after Arundel Mills Boulevard, and also a serious crash on 32 westbound just after Annapolis Road, and dealing with a crash in the city on East Lafayette at Charles. 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
6: Electronic signs mounted on the front of MTA buses display a simple message, Bruce. Fare required.
7: Okay.
6: The driver laughed, though, when asked about it from Spotlight on Maryland. That means nothing, he said. Fare required is actually fare optional. And that's what we're talking about right now. When it comes to this concern or report that as many as 8 out of 10 riders on buses, you know, don't pay at all. Just get on, ride, go where they're going, and, you know, it's like that. And when a bus driver went to a supervisor to discuss, Bruce, why this is a problem, the supervisor said, shut up and drive. And that is concerning and should be, even if you don't catch a bus, because of how much money the state of Maryland, you and I as taxpayers, put into public transportation, and it doesn't seem like they're returning the favor. Let's get somebody who might know a little bit about this. Let's get bus operator to join us right now. Bus operator, you've been hearing our discussion. What are your thoughts?
11: Good morning. Actually, you're absolutely right. The funds are just not there anymore. You know, people are not paying at all. The percentage is a lot higher than you think.
6: Wow.
11: I would say even after about 100 people will board the bus, maybe about 3 or 4 pay.
6: Wow.
7: Out of 100? You're saying around three or four individuals out of 100?
11: Yes.
7: Wow.
6: So what do you so what do you do? You just sit there and allow that? I mean, do you even say anything to them?
11: At this stage, as management says, to just state the fare and continue on with service. And a lot of times, if you do state the fare, you'll get a little backlash from the patrons. Literally, you can get into an altercation, even physical, just by stating the fare.
6: Well, I don't think anybody would want you all. Nobody's paying you to, you know, be confrontational in that way. But when it comes to the cameras, is there any way that the cameras could be used to identify people who are frequent flyers, so to speak?
11: Yes, to a certain extent, yes. But the cameras are only viewed for major incidents. They wouldn't view the cameras for simply not paying the fare.
7: Oh, so the camera doesn't run continually. It runs from time to time?
11: It runs continuously, but they don't view the cameras often.
6: Only if you say if there's an attack or something. They only view it if some violent episode or something.
11: Correct.
6: Well, how long you been driving without, you know, sir, how long you been driving?
11: 12 years.
6: Has it always been this way, or is this something coming out of the pandemic? Is this pandemic-related?
11: Pandemic-related. We used to actually enforce the fare, but as of right now, we do not.
6: All right, so you would say enforce. How did you enforce it before the pandemic?
11: Well, if an individual didn't pay, we would call it in, and MTA police would come out to the location and either remove the person or find the person. Now the MTA police is so, they're so busy that they're having a hard time even coming out.
7: Are they under, do you know, are they understaffed?
11: Yes, they are definitely understaffed.
7: Well, there is a solution possible here. The solution is to get more MTA police officers actually doing the job. And it seems to me the amount of money that would be recovered by having that in place would justify hiring more individuals.
6: It would be, based on what's going on. Well, all I can tell you, bus operator, is I appreciate, I used to catch the bus long time ago, and I appreciate what you guys have to go through, and I appreciate you validating what this driver is saying. Thank you for checking in.
7: Thanks, man. Appreciate it.
11: You're welcome. Goodbye.
6: I appreciate it. See, I mean, at the end of the day, everyone, there should be a mechanism. That's why I said, Bruce, the person gets on for free, doesn't want to pay. The bus driver has a phone right there. You call the MTA police, get them to meet you at your next stop or whatever, and they come on the bus, either cite the individual or do whatever. If you do that enough, you start to change behavior. If you do it enough, but you got to be consistent with it.
7: Yeah, fair enough. That's a reasonable, you know, to me, that's sensible. That is.
6: Let's get Andrew in Baltimore. Andrew, good morning. You're on WBAL Andrew. With Bruce and me.
12: Good morning, C4. Good morning, Bruce. You know, I take the subway and the light rail on a regular basis because I got married and moved out of the city and in the suburbs. And I'm not sure if you're aware of this, but I think it was a couple of weeks ago, Spotlight on Maryland produced a report about people skipping the fares on the subway because the gates were being left open and no one was monitoring the gates.
6: TJ did a whole segment. I listened to TJ's segment on it, but go ahead, Andrew.
12: But so I was outraged by that. Now I'm even more outraged by this, and I think this shows just how poor the management of the MTA is. I know there's a new administrator who's going to take over on September 1st, and I hope one of his first orders of business is to basically fire. I think there's a whole bunch of managers who aren't doing their jobs, or doing their jobs, excuse me, very poorly, and they need to be fired. And I think more train operators need to be hired, and it sounds like more MTA police officers.
6: Well, Andrew, here's the deal. Apparently, Andrew and Bruce, they have raised a white flag. Like at a certain point during the pandemic, listen to that bus operator before Bruce. They basically said, okay, we give up. Let them do whatever they want to do. If, Andrew, you just start enforcing certain routes one at a time, you're short on personnel. I'm not one to say go in and fire everybody. I think you try to reset the culture at some point. But start route by route.
12: Well, you reset the culture by firing people who aren't doing their jobs, just not qualified to do their jobs.
6: But you might not be able to fill that position immediately. I'm not opposed to firing Andrew. I'm just not as strong on it as you. I hear what you're saying, though. I hear it. Thank you for the call. I just think, Bruce, this is like an elephant. You know, it's an old African proverb. How do you eat an elephant? One bite at a time. You've got to start route by route changing culture and changing the behavior of riders. Let's get Charles in Baltimore on this. Charles, good morning. You're on WBO with Bruce and me. You're a MTA employee, Charles?
13: Yes.
6: Is what we're talking about close to reality?
13: It's closer to reality than you think. These people are delusional to think that operators make these people pay the fare. I've been here for 24 years. Bus service is the way it is because if you want to fire somebody, start with the governor who's in charge of it. Because you're not going to get these people to pay nothing.
6: But Charles, I have seen, I have seen bus drivers. Now, of course, this is years ago. I'm talking about a long time ago. Put people off or not let people ride who don't pay a fare. Now, I understand times will be a little different now.
13: Those days are over. You ain't putting nobody off the bus. You're not going to say nothing to them, but the fare is $2 and keep it moving. Because the longer you sit there, you aggravate everybody else the bus waiting for police. Police is short, okay? I got off the bus. I'm down in the subway now.
6: Mm-hmm.
13: Subway is worse than the bus.
6: And see, Charles, what you're saying, though, justifies not continuing that service or not. Thank you, Charles, for the call. Bruce, at least diminishing the funding. If we're not going to get a proper return, why continue funding it?
7: Yeah.
6: That's kind of where I see this whole thing. Anyway, we're just beginning this conversation.
7: You start on that, and then all of a sudden, you're discriminating against the poor because it's the poor who are going to be riding the buses.
6: Again.
7: And if you're saying you do away with the service, then how are they going to get from point A to point B so they can get work and actually show up for work on time?
6: And the cycle is the poor being disturbed because the people not paying are then hurting their ability to get to work. It becomes that cyclical type of argument. But if I were in Annapolis, it'd be in trouble. Coming up, everybody, we're going to talk about the conduit. I'm telling you, I'm getting older and off my lawn a little bit.
7: There you go.
6: Coming,
7: could you try saying, hey, you get off my lawn?
6: Coming up, we're going to be speaking with Baltimore City Councilman Mark Conway about the conduit deal.
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14: Looks like they're starting to clear out the accident on the ramp from the inner loop to northbound 83, the Harrisburg Expressway, but still seeing delays as you make your way out of Pikesville, where crews are in full effect now on the top side of the Beltway in the median area, extending those express lanes and seeing traffic slow in both directions from Towson over toward Parkville. Very heavy volume there, and still dealing with an accident on 32 westbound just after 175 in Anne Arundel County. I'm Tony Thornton, WBAL News Radio 1090. 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
1: Sunny 81 at 9:30. Good morning. I'm Caitlin Bancroft. This November, Marylanders will get to decide the fate of a constitutional amendment. It's a referendum question voters will decide on that would separate the standards of how General Assembly districts are drawn from how future congressional districts can be drawn. This after both chambers of the Maryland General Assembly passed the constitutional amendment on congressional redistricting. For the second time, a beaver is being tested for rabies after attacking someone at Cunningham Falls State Park. The Department of Natural Resources says a 19-year-old fisherman was bit on the leg Wednesday morning. This follows a rabid beaver attack of a 13-year-old swimmer late last month. The second jewel of the Triple Crown is staying in Baltimore, but the Preakness Stakes will be held on a different day in May. Governor Wes Moore made the announcement yesterday, saying the race will now happen in late May and on a Sunday. The Black-Eyed Susan Stakes now happening on a Saturday. From the ABC News desk, a Senate committee has voted to hold Dr. Anthony Fauci in contempt of Congress over his refusal to answer questions at a COVID hearing. At the hearing, Fauci invoked his Fifth Amendment right against self-incrimination more than 100 times. A reported deal that could end the fighting between the U.S. and Iran and reopen the Strait of Hormuz could be reached within the week. Iran says it is in the final stages of drafting an agreement with mediators, as President Donald Trump says both sides could reach a deal at any point this week. Listen Tuesday at 8, noon, and 4 to have your say on juvenile crime during the August edition of our special WBAL interactive event, Your Voice Amplified. I'm Caitlin Bancroft, WBAL News Radio 1090 and FM 101.5.
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14: Work crews are out in effect on the top side of the Beltway near Towson. Those work crews are in the median area. That's the extension of those those express lanes, if you will, along the top side. So traffic slowing in both directions. On the inner loop, it's slow between Charles Street and Delaney Valley. And then on the other side, you're seeing delays starting from Perrien Parkway headed over toward Providence Road as well. Now, it looks like the crash is cleared on 32 heading westbound just after Annapolis Road. Traffic's moving pretty much back to normal coming from Odington, making your way over toward 295 now. But on Route 100 westbound, just after Arundel Mills Boulevard, serious accident there in Hanover. You're seeing some significant delays making your approach in the westbound direction starting from Telegraph Road. I'm Tony Thornton, WBAL News Radio 1090 and FM 101.5.
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3: Weather.
5: hot and humid again this afternoon with high temperatures in the upper 80s and low 90s and a chance of a thunderstorm developing late in the day. Otherwise, dry conditions in store for the overnight hours for most with a slim chance of rain and temperatures that'll dip back down to the 70s. A better chance for thunderstorms to be scattered across the area Friday afternoon and evening. Before that, temperatures are back in the 90s. I'm meteorologist Alina Lee on WBAL News Radio 1090 and FM 101.5.
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17: I've heard Councilman Cohen and Councilman Conway say that. That's really interesting. Councilman Conway actually wants to municipalize the utility service. So if you think about, he's essentially increasing the cost of conduit, and is the city not going to pass that on to its taxpayers? Mm-hmm. Absolutely, if they were to run it. Neither of those individuals are tethered to reality or facts.
6: That is the general counsel for Baltimore Gas and Electric yesterday, David Ralph, who joined Brian Eamon and I in studio. Bruce Elliott is in today for Brian. And joining us now is the aforementioned Baltimore City Councilor Mark Conway, chairman of the Public Safety Committee, as well in the City Council. Yesterday, everyone, the Board of Estimates, 5-member board, voted unanimously to restructure the deal that had been in existence with Baltimore Gas Electric to have a certain price. Bruce, we talked about a $2 and something per linear foot, and expand that to $4 and something per linear foot.
7: Per linear foot.
6: It's hard to get out there. And because of that, BG has promised to increase, or said they would increase, cost to ratepayers. All that is the groundwork, Councilman Conway. We bring you in for to discuss this. So let me begin with what you just heard from General Counsel Ralph. Your response to what he had to say there.
18: Yeah, I'll say this. From the get-go, this conduit deal was a sweetheart deal for BGE. Make no mistake, they made a profit from it. They benefited most from it, and it held the hands of the city behind its back so far as determining where investment should be made. And that was my biggest problem from the get-go. I think when we look at this theory that BGE must raise prices in order to account for the additional costs, I think it could not be further from the truth. That is a business decision from BGE. BGE has, in the last decade or so, made an immense amount of profits. In 2011, they were pulling in about $123 million in profits. You know how much they made last year?
6: How much?
18: $578 million while I can't afford my energy bill.
6: From
18: while people can't
6: to
18: have to
6: be
18: insane. So this notion that they can't afford to absorb the cost of just the cost of doing business. This is just what it costs to do business. But they're expecting the people to pick up that tag. Doesn't make any sense. So I think that could not be further from the truth.
7: Okay. Councilman, if I might, initially, let me give you a minor pushback here. And that is comparing what they made in 2023 to what they made now is in part dependent upon the core cost of the energy that they are supplied, what they have to pay for energy before they then provide it for us. And if that core cost has increased, which it has rather significantly, yes, their profit's going to look larger because the numbers are larger. But as far as a percentage in their gross and net, it's not going to be much different at all. That said, first of all, I'm glad to see you're here and actually tethered to reality.
18: I'm very much in touch with reality. Yeah. I will say this. This is really important. We have to realize that BGE is a regulated monopoly.
7: Correct.
18: They don't have any competition. No one competes with them. They decide their own prices with the permission of the PSC. And the way that they make their money is by doing capital projects. They make a 9.5% return on all capital projects that they make. This deal allowed them to consider investments in the conduit as a capital project. And every dollar that they put into the conduit, they were making a return on. And over the course of the 50 years or whatever the case is that they were going to pay for this, they were going to make, the cost to ratepayers was, $212 million up front. But because they were financing this, it was going to be $800 and something million. They were making a ton of money off of this deal.
7: But would the city not make the same a ton of money? And is the city staffed up to do this?
18: I think the better way to look at this is what it costs to make sure that our system is secure. If it, you know, when the city needs to make the investments in the system, if we don't have enough coming from our tenants in order to do so, that's a problem. And I think that's the case that the city has been trying to make for a very long time. There are a number of mayors that have been trying to increase the fees for the conduit system, but BG has pushed back every time. It's really important to note that in 2015, when this was attempted, when Stephanie Rawlings-Blake at the time, I was working in the mayor's office at the time, when she tried to increase the rates, BG pushed back and took it to court. At the time, there was a lot of back and forth. David Ralph actually worked for the city. He was a city solicitor. Now this becomes a problem. Shortly after he became the acting city solicitor, they settled that deal and took a lower rate. But what's also important to note is this very close tie between City Hall and BGE and Exelon that has been problematic when it comes to deals that favor BGE and Exelon in the end. Three of the last four city solicitors have worked for BGE or Exelon before or after
6: that's
18: their tenure. So I think we have to, like, come on, guys. We got to, like, look at this for what this is. We want to make sure that we have a system that is solely focused on making sure that we have reliable and affordable energy. And it's funny. I feel like David Ralph actually made my argument for me when he came on the show the other day. The reason why public power is such an attractive idea is because right now we're seeing we have to pay for this investment. We know we need to invest in the conduit system. But BGE is telling you that we have to raise prices on the people in order to do that. Public power systems don't necessarily take that incentive because we're not, you know, when you run a public power system, you're not doing so to benefit investors. BGE has to keep the investors happy.
6: Well, let me stop you there for a second,
18: Councilman. Protect their profits before the people's bills.
6: Councilman Mark Conway is here in the studio. We're talking about the conduit deal unanimously voted on by the Board of Estimates yesterday to restructure the deal to include a higher cost to BGE for doing this. As customers, I can tell you, as ratepayers, what we want is a reliable system, and we want to make sure that the job is done right and that we get the best, you know, financial benefit from it. We now have, under Charles Street and other areas, potholes exploding. We had a report come out, Bruce Elliott, from the city looking at this, suggesting that the problems could manifest itself again because of the aging infrastructure. So we have safety issues. BGE is telling us that they can do this safer than the city can do. That there's a safety element to this. How do you kind of respond to this? Because we want, you know, folks to be safe doing this.
18: So I would say this. I think the city had a conduit unit that was focused on doing this but did not have the resources to do the investments that were necessary. This whole notion that the city is unable to do it, it could not be further from the truth. So I think what the city has been trying to push for decades now is a fee that is fair, that is consistent not just for BGE but for all tenants within in the conduit system. The notion that BGE should be treated as a special tenant while there are multiple other fiber.
6: There's a bunch of other, but they use most of it though, right?
18: BGE they are definitely the most prominent tenant within the conduit system. So we're always sensitive to their needs because we want to make sure they can reliably provide power. But you know, at the end of the day, the city already had these capacities, and with this deal, which I think it was a bad deal to begin with, and I said so out the gate.
6: So did Council President Mosby. So did Comptroller Bill Henry. Precisely. A lot of people said that.
18: Said it was a bad deal out the gate. With this deal, the city got rid of its conduit division effectively, and I'm really happy that the mayor has changed his mind on this matter and made the change here. It shows growth in maturity. And I think it shows progress. I think we have to do some work to make sure that we have a unit that can do this effectively.
7: Okay, a quick question for you, because I don't know the exact equivalencies here, but way back when, there was a Ma Bell. It was the telephone company. Mm-hmm. And then the courts decided, no, you in essence have a monopoly running here. Break it up in little pieces so that one piece actually handles what happens from the switch box into your home, all the cabling is, and there's somebody else who handles this part of it and somebody else handles that part of it. Is it time to take a look at this public utility and do the same thing to say BGE should be, you provide the power, somebody else provides or takes care of the conduit, the maintenance, and we'll put it up for bids for different companies who would develop out of any kind of split? Is it time to do that here?
18: I think certainly we should be looking at ways to break up the sort of monopolistic system that we have. And I think introducing a public power alternative certainly makes that a viable option. I think at the end of the day, we want to make sure that our system is reliable and cheap. We have a lot of folks that you know, really can't afford their bills today. Not even close. It's tough for many folks today. And so this notion that we have to raise prices, it seems so far removed from people's everyday experience.
7: My prices went up by a little more than 25%, like overnight.
6: I got an apology, as many people did, an apology letter in my BG bill from BGE apologizing for having to raise my raises. Many people got that little insert. Most people don't even look at the insert, little insert. I'm sorry that I just raised your rates 100-something. I'm on budget billing at the same time, too. So let me ask you, Councilman Conway, because a lot of people want to know this. What the Board of Estimates did yesterday, does any of that have to go in front of the Public Service Commission for any discussion, or what happens next to all of us as a result of what happened?
18: Yeah, so yesterday? I think this whole notion of BGE holding the people hostage and suggesting that they have to raise prices, once again, is a business decision. BGE has to bring this rate case to the PSC. Okay. The PSC then will determine whether or not they will give them the authority to raise rates. But two things have to happen there. One, BGE's got to say, "Oh, we want to continue to make more money." So,
6: and by the way, that's on everybody. That's not just on Baltimore City. That would raise rates on everybody. Just to be clear.
18: Well, and this is the thing: the conduit deal is being paid by everybody.
6: Right.
18: Any capital investments, any spending that BGE does, it's sort of pushed out to everyone. So, I think two things have to happen. One, BGE's got to decide that they want to increase rates. And once they do that, they'd have to push it to the PSC. The PSC will then determine whether or not they're going to allow BGE to raise their rates.
6: Okay. Do you have any idea about that process, like where that goes from here? Or is it just, waiting to hear from them? Because this Board of Estimates is the final, decision on this, right?
18: Yes. So the Board of Estimates is the final decision for the city. The city will, we can raise the rates immediately. The PSC, they have their rate case, I think, once a year or once every other year.
6: Okay.
18: And that is their opportunity to make a case for increasing rates.
6: Well, I just know this, and Bruce, I'm sure you feel the same way, that this increase, if it occurs, that if it's going to affect everybody, is going to have people looking to see whether or not the city can then do in-house with its conduit repair what they've said they can do compared to what BGE kind of showed Brian and I yesterday, which is their ability to repair and widen the conduits and do things far out surpassed what the city has been able to do. So we just want it done right. So
7: from my perspective, the idea of taking anything and moving it from the private sector, which tends to be a little bit more demanding on cost controls than the public sector, and moving it into the public sector is not a great idea.
18: I'm going to push back on that.
7: All right.
18: So there are a number of public power authorities or publicly owned utilities across the country, including in L.A., in Austin, Texas, in San Antonio, Texas. There are hundreds of them across the country. And across the board, you find that energy prices are about 35% cheaper. L.A. is about 42% cheaper than all of the surrounding privately owned utility systems in their area. So I think, once again, this whole notion that it's crazy that we would have a public power authority here in the Baltimore region is cannot be further from the truth.
7: See,
18: and
7: solution,
18: in fact, it's cheaper.
7: Yeah, my solution is different. My solution is to follow the telephone example and say, break it up and let people bid on the individual parts of it. I mean, you now have... what is it called? Mint Mobile has now come out. I mean, couple of weeks, there's a new option for telephone service. And it seems to me that kind of innovation and that kind of approach would happen in this area as well. You would find that you would have people bidding on various parts of it who feel they can do this for cheaper. And consumers would be given a broader choice. Again, under the control of the PSC.
6: But under watch, under a regulatory watch.
7: Exactly.
6: Well, Councilman, we're going to go ahead.
18: I will say this. I agree. Competition is good for keeping prices down. Unfortunately, we don't have any competition in our current system, and BGE has taken advantage of that. I think we need to make sure that we introduce some competition. I think we need to make sure that there's someone at the table that is purely focused on making sure that we keep it affordable and reliable.
6: Baltimore City Council Mark Conway, thank you so much for listening, first of all, so that you could respond to this and coming in studio as you always do.
18: Of course.
6: And we'll be talking soon. I'm sure we've got some public safety issues to get into as well. Thank you, Councilman.
18: All right. Thank you, guys.
6: I appreciate it.
7: Thank you.
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3: Traffic and weather.
14: Looks like the crash cleanup is still underway on the ramp from the inner loop of the Beltway to northbound 83, the Harrisburg Expressway. Looks like that ramp still partially blocked as you make your approach, so still very slow as you head from Greenspring Avenue over toward the JFX and the Harrisburg Expressway. Again, looks like traffic is getting by on the ramp, but still seeing some activity on that ramp. Still seeing delays on the inner loop as well from right around Charles Street, heading over toward Delaney Valley as those work crews are now in that median area doing some work at the moment. And you're looking at some slow-moving traffic on the BW Parkway heading south between Arundel Mills Boulevard and 175. 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WBAL TV 11 weather, partly sunny today, high of 92, overnight low of 75. And then impact weather day tomorrow, showers and storms late in the afternoon, high of 92. Currently, it is partly sunny and 83 here on TV Hill. 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
22: The Ravens are moving on to day three of training camp, which is their first one with no fans at the Under Armour Performance Center. Looking at the defense, there were a lot of questions about the relationship between head coach Jesse Minter and DC Anthony Weaver and how they would navigate coaching together. Roquan Smith said it's better for the team.
23: Yeah, I think it's a beautiful dynamic and it's a beautiful situation. Like, known Weave from in the past, and I think he's a tremendous person first and foremost. I think he's a tremendous coach as well, and just like having him here, and then obviously Jesse's track record speaks for itself, and I think when you tie two beautiful minds like that together, it just brings out the best in everyone, because two great minds is a lot better than one. So I'm excited for the journey with those guys, and I know a lot of other guys can attest to that in the locker room as well as on the defensive side of the ball. So we're definitely excited about those two, and I know it's going to be pretty sweet.
22: The Ravens are taking practice into College Park tomorrow at CQ Stadium. Tune into WBAL for coverage starting at 11 a.m. I'm Valerie Preactor on the home of the Baltimore Ravens, WBAL News Radio 1090 and FM 101.5.
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6: TJ Smith joins the studio. Yeah. Bruce's show
7: comes
6: up next.
7: I am disappointed.
6: You should be.
7: I am.
6: Coming up next, 10 a.m. to 2 p.m.
7: I thought he would have the inside line for me on getting the Orioles mustard hat.
6: Oh, is that what you're looking for?
7: I have relish and okay. I have ketchup.
6: Yeah, but you can't
7: mustard.
6: Get that one.
7: I can't find mustard.
6: No,
7: yeah.
6: I don't think he would.
24: See,
6: you don't
24: know the history here. Well, Jim Russ, one of his last tweets before he passed away was messing with me about having, ketchup on the hot dogs.
6: Was it?
24: Yeah. Robert Lang and Phil make a lot of fun of me about that.
6: I will, too, now that I know that.
7: I mean, kind of, you're opening yourself up for being mocked right
6: I'll
7: there.
6: I'm sorry. That.
24: Apparently so. That's okay.
6: My girlfriend,
24: that's
6: by the way, does that, too. And
7: please
6: I
7: make
6: will
7: fun
6: not
7: of
6: let
7: me.
6: Her.
24: Can't put ketchup on hot dogs. Jeez.
6: Anyway.
24: 70-year-olds, I guess.
6: Mark Conway was just in studio with us, Baltimore City Councilman, and this conduit deal that we talked about yesterday with BG to get their take on it, is one where most people don't want to get into the weeds on it. But if this ends up with us paying a lot more in our BG bill, I mean, that's the concern.
24: Yeah. And I guess some of it comes down to how it's messaged out there to people. And, when you hear, and I know yesterday with BGE on, when you hear the word profit, similar to what we're hearing with the gas and gasoline executives and all, when you hear the word profit, you think that that's all the money going into their pockets. Mm-hmm. And that doesn't go over well when we see our bills
6: and we see with the bills
24: as they continue to increase. So it's a lot of messaging that needs to take place as mm-hmm. to how much do people know how bad some of the situation is underground, right?
6: And
24: how old it is. You know, and is it a double-edged sword where you have the city trying to get past a situation like what we saw last year on Charles Street mm-hmm. and was Mikoshe's?
6: Yeah, the whole block was closed down.
24: You think about all that happened, and it's more trying to mitigate that instead of using it saying, see, this is why we have some of the issues. This is part of the concerns that we know are going to exist in large part again. So
6: we'll see. What you got coming up?
24: Preakness, yesterday we had the press conference, of course, late afternoon. And I don't know. I think the bigger surprise, you got surprised it's moving to that Sunday
6: now? That's what I was surprised of, a Sunday.
24: But this is something that has been talked about for a while. I have maybe a different opinion. I don't know where people are generally on this, but, well, I guess I do because I talked to some yesterday. We'll get into that earlier today on the show. But I think that they've almost now bullied the Belmont because

0: individuals.
1: All right, yes, I
0: you
1: am.
0: You took large the wrong way. You took it horizontally. I meant vertically.
1: Yeah, so we'll get to Preakness, the redistricting that's still going on, and then the update from Montgomery County. I know you guys touched on it a bit this morning.
0: 13 years old.
1: And I also, I don't know if I had anything to do with this. I read those opposing headlines, and I've noticed that those headlines have changed a bit.
0: Have they changed?
1: From the place
0: well,
1: that I read
0: listen.
1: It from
0: Believe
1: yesterday.
0: Believe me, they listen to you.
1: Because, and again, it's incomprehensible because you're almost minimizing a man's death, dare I say murder.
0: Murder.
1: When he's killed by young people in a stolen car. Mm. We can't bury that at all. This is part of the problem that we've been facing. So, yeah, we'll talk about that because it's frustrating.
0: It's horrible. Yeah. On his way to work. Man just trying to get to work. T.J. Smith coming up 10 to 2, everybody.
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3: Traffic and weather.
4: The cleanup's still underway with this accident on the ramp from the inner loop of the Beltway to northbound 83. Traffic is getting by it. It's just the fact that it's slowing traffic down extensively, beginning from really Green Spring Avenue as you make your way over toward the 83s this morning. And then on the top side near Towson, the Beltway is a little jammed up in both directions as those work crews are out and about in that median area. Meantime, 95 north, north of Route 24 in Hartford County, construction continues. The right lane is blocked there. Also seeing some delays now on the BW Parkway heading south between 175 and Route 32. WBAL TV 11 weather. Partly sunny today, high of 92, overnight low of 75. Impact weather tomorrow, showers and storms late in the afternoon, high close to 92. Currently here on TV Hill, it's partly sunny and 83. 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I'm Tony Thornton, WBAL News Radio 1090 and FM 101.5.
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0: So tomorrow, Bruce, we're going to be kind of examining the economic impact of the Preakness and kind of what it could mean, you know, but depending on if the Preakness is overlooked by the Triple Crown or even by the championship. We know it was, overlooked by the championship series.
7: There's a huge financial impact.
0: Huge.
7: Both directly and indirectly. And the indirect includes the horse culture here in Maryland. And it adds up to, I think, more than $1 billion worth of economic impact at all the levels.
0: I mean, tens of thousands of jobs associated with this. Anirban Basu, noted economist, will join us. And every once in a while, we dip in and speak with economist Basu from Sage Policy Group about, you know, the economic stuff, because he calls balls and strikes, just looks at what the economic figures are. And we'll see what happens with our Orioles play an early game today. If we can get a sweep out of this and end up, you know, we're only half game out of the last wild card, end up in that discussion. I'm telling you.
7: It's so bizarre.
0: Isn't it something?
7: We're underwater and we're almost there with the wild card.
0: And could be there based
7: that
0: on
7: says
0: the
7: something about baseball.
0: Poor nature of this year's play. But also it could say something about how the talent is spread out. Yeah. You know, the Dodgers have accumulated, you know, the Yankees almost of Babe Ruth and Lou Gehrig is what they are right now with all the pitching and hitting they have.
7: Look, I just love the game. Yeah. To be honest, I know you're a specific Orioles fan. I love the game, the poetry of the game. Just
0: I do, but you know, I want a winner at the end of the day.
7: There you go. I
0: hear you, but you know, at the end of, when I grew up, like I say, the Orioles were the winningest team in baseball from 1966 to 84, and I'm spoiled. I just like the winning part of it.
7: See, that's the difference. I grew up a Cubs fan.
0: Yeah. So you got used to it. Don't ever get used to losing. I'm going to tell my kids the same thing. Don't ever get used to it. I'm not saying go get overwhelmed with winning, but don't get used to it. Don't ever absorb. Anyway, we'll talk about that and kind of see where things are with this conduit. I think there's going to be some more fallout from this vote from the Board of Estimates and BGE and responding as they go back and forth on all of this. Go O's, let's try to get this and win get a sweep with this. Zach, thank you very much. Bruce,
7: see you tomorrow.
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3: Sunny 82. Good morning. I'm Caitlin Bancroft. We hear from Mayor Brandon Scott reacting to the changes coming to the Preakness.

0: mistakes. Case closed for the woman who was stabbed to death by her husband in Baltimore County. And security guards in Baltimore City are prepared to walk off the job again. These stories, but first, ABC News.
1: From ABC News, I'm Sherry Preston. The Senate Homeland Security Committee responds to Dr. Anthony Fauci's testimony, or lack thereof, last week on the COVID-19 pandemic.
2: On this vote, the yeas are 8, the nays are 5, and the motion is agreed to.
1: The motion to hold Dr. Fauci in contempt because he pleaded the fifth more than 100 times during his testimony. This is Committee Chairman Senator Rand Paul and Ranking Member Senator Gary Peters.
3: Holding a witness in contempt is a serious thing, and it should be rare. But the contempt power exists for precisely this circumstance.
4: Criminal contempt is punitive. It does not compel a witness to answer questions or produce the documents we'd all like to see. What it will do is create a damaging precedent that future witnesses will use to resist legitimate congressional oversight.
1: Republicans don't have the votes in the full Senate to follow through on the contempt resolution, so Rand Paul has been talking about passing it on straight to the Justice Department. A strike against the confirmation of Attorney General wannabe Todd Blanche.
5: Maine Senator Susan Collins, who's in a tough re-election fight, announcing she's a no and will vote against Blanche. Without Collins, Blanche can likely only afford to lose one more Republican vote, and at least two others are still on the fence. Senator Lisa Murkowski of Alaska and Louisiana Senator Bill Cassidy, who has increasingly been defying the president since losing to a Trump-backed primary challenger.
1: ABC's Mary Bruce. Foodborne illness on the rise.
6: That salmonella outbreak tied to jalapenos is now expanding. The CDC reports that 345 people have gotten sick across 27 states. The highest number of cases in Minnesota and Colorado. 36 people have been hospitalized.
1: ABC's Elizabeth Schulze. The FDA has voted to approve Moderna's first ever mRNA seasonal flu vaccine for people 50 and older. 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
0: At 10:02, good morning to you. I'm Caitlin Bancroft. We are hearing reaction from local leaders after Governor Moore made a major announcement on the Preakness Stakes in Baltimore.
8: Moving back the Preakness here at Pimlico, running it a full 3 weeks and a day after the Kentucky Derby.
9: I think it's a smart move by the governor and his team to do that.
8: Mayor Scott, who grew up here in Park Heights in the shadows of Pimlico, is all in.
9: I think it's the right move. If we want the premier horses and trainers to be at the Preakness, we have to allow that time. Obviously, getting all the stuff done with NBC is a big move.
8: Also a big move, he says, as a part of the Park Heights redevelopment project tied to a new Pimlico here.
0: That's WBAL Scott Wyckoff reporting. A circuit court judge in Baltimore County signing off on a plea agreement that Anthony Lechner is guilty of killing his wife, but not criminally responsible. Kimberly Lechner was found stabbed to death at a home in Moncton last September. Her husband invoked the not criminally responsible plea, which is Maryland's version of the insanity defense. In Baltimore City, a man who was wrongfully convicted back in 1992 has been awarded $11 million. Anthony Hall spent over 25 years in prison. The Mid-Atlantic Innocence Project took on his case and revealed that the primary witness in Anthony Hall's case had been threatened by Baltimore police and forced to make false statements. City leaders approved the $11 million settlement and issued an apology to Hall. A group of contracted city security guards, they're walking off the job again.
10: The non-union security officers are walking off the job for the second time against their employer, city contractor Metropolitan Protective Services. They're protesting heat and safety violations, as well as wage theft. A strike rally is planned outside City Hall this afternoon. After a lawful strike on April 9th, non-union security officers filed unfair labor practice charges, alleging that six officers were fired, sent home, or removed from the schedule. Taylor Bennett, WBAL News Radio 1090 and FM 1.5.
0: And the Department of Natural Resources has announced new closures at Cunningham Falls State Park after a second person was bitten by a beaver. DNR officials say it was a 19-year-old fisherman bitten on the leg. This after a 13-year-old boy was bitten by a beaver last month. The beaver involved in the second attack was captured and euthanized to facilitate rabies testing. WBAL News Time is 10:04. 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
1: Traffic.
13: The long-term construction has resumed on 95 up in Hartford County, northbound just north of Route 24. The right lane is closed, seeing a slight delay coming up from 152. The cleanup continues with this accident activity on the ramp from the inner loop to northbound 83. The Harrisburg Expressway still seeing some slow traffic as you make your approach there. There's also that construction activity along the top side of the Beltway through Towson in both directions of the Beltway. There's also construction over near Annapolis Junction in Anne Arundel County. 32 westbound approaching 295. The left lane is closed there. I'm Tony Thornton, WBAL News Radio 1090 and FM 101.5.
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1: Weather.
14: Hot and humid again this afternoon with high temperatures in the upper 80s and low 90s, and a chance of a thunderstorm developing late in the day. Otherwise, dry conditions in store for the overnight hours for most, with a slim chance of rain and temperatures that'll dip back down to the 70s. A better chance for thunderstorms to be scattered across the area Friday afternoon and evening. Before that, temperatures are back in the 90s. I'm meteorologist Alina Lee on WBAL News Radio 1090 and FM 101.5.
0: Sunny 82 here on TV Hill, though it feels like 88. The Orioles wrap up their series with the Angels this afternoon, with WBAL's pregame coverage beginning after the news at 11:30 and first pitch at 12:35. I'm Caitlin Bancroft, WBAL News Radio 1090 and FM 101.5.
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15: Welcome aboard. A very good morning to you here on this Thursday. As you heard from Caitlin there just now, Orioles coverage begins at 11:30 today. And how about the O's? A couple wins in a row beating the California, whatever they're called, Angels. And some great pitching performances. So hopefully today they can pick up that little win streak. And guess what? They are going to be in that conversation for the wild card, which I actually think they're going to make the playoffs. I'm going to make that bold prediction right now. I think they're going to make the playoffs, not necessarily make noise in the playoffs, but I think they'll make the playoffs, and it'll allow for a bunch of what-if scenarios. But again, if players play, amazing things can happen. But let's go O. So early Orioles baseball today. But the big news in Baltimore yesterday, I mean, a lot of big stories in Maryland. We think about the redistricting story. But the big news locally was the Preakness and the announcement made by the governor and a number of others yesterday afternoon. You heard that here live on our show. Now, I'm looking at a text message that came in right as I was coming on the air saying that the Preakness should still be on a Saturday and move the Black Eyed Susans to Sunday. I don't know that they want to do it that way, because the culmination of the weekend events is the Preakness. That's the big one. And then things start to go away after that. But as I've had time to sleep on it, think about it a little bit more, listening to Scott Wyckoff, I'm kind of happy to say he's the racing aficionado around here, as we all know. But I feel like a lot of our conversation that we had late afternoon yesterday was similar, where I really believe that NBC, who has has the Preakness through 2032 now and signed a new deal, they're not doing this because They're charitable. They're doing this because they're capitalists and they want to make money, and it's a product that they believe is going to be successful moving forward. And ultimately, with this new series, and as Scott Wyckoff has explained, you're looking at tracks that are a mile and a quarter versus one that's a mile and a half with the Belmont. Are those horses gonna race the race that they're used to at the mile and a quarter, or extend themselves for that mile and a half? I truly believe that the Belmont has found itself now in a position that they're going to have to potentially act if they want to stay in. Now, Tony Thorne and I were talking about this. We're not like, well, if I'm watching horse racing right now, you come into my house and the horse racing station's on, it's because I got distracted and left the television on the station after watching baseball or something like that. I was at a bar and they had the horses in the little carriages things, and I felt like I was in the Twilight Zone watching that. I'm not going to watch horse racing on a regular basis. But when it comes to the Kentucky Derby, and if that winner is going to race in the Preakness, I am streaming from my cell phone trying to see that race. The last number of years that my son was in middle school, we always had his middle school band trip to Hershey Park for Music in the Parks, and it was always on Preakness Saturday. So on the way back as a chaperone on the bus, I would have to stream the Preakness. Well, I believe out of the years that we were doing this, only one of those years did the Derby winner actually come to the Preakness. The other years, I can remember that I got the alerts on my phone as to who won the Preakness. But in the one year that the Derby winner was running, I got the live stream up and watched it on a bus on my way back to Baltimore. So that's the level of interest people have. I believe I overheard Scott talking. I think it was Scott. It might have been a caller. But he was also talking about making this a big party and turning it into something. You think, we talked about that yesterday. Would it be beneficial to bring back some of what we, and I say we, some of us who might be from Gen X that saw Preakness, and those of you that are boomers saw it in a different way as well, with all the pomp and circumstance, where it is the kids, growing up in the general area and seeing it from afar. I remember I couldn't wait until I was 16, because I always had this vision of getting a pickup truck and shuttling people up to Preakness with their big coolers. Should we go back to some of that, where the greater community made a lot more money as well as part of this? Does it make sense? Is this something that we should do to really showcase it? Or should we leave it as the corporate style that it's becoming, where there are a lot less fans and certainly a lot less, dare I say, regular fans that are able to participate? I'm not advocating for the porta pot runs. That's not safe. And, unless we want to put up some nets on either side of them and turn it into an actual event, I'm not advocating for that. But is it something that we can look at and really make it our own? And it doesn't have to be, just the people in their nice clothes. You might see the ones that are down in the marsh pit and doing what they do, but it's a fun, safe festival. Should we go back to some of that and allowing people to bring in what they bring in? Because they're making money. This is all about money, and they're making tons of it. And that's the way deals work. So 410-467-WBAL, 410-467-9225 on the greensolutionsremodeling.com text line if you want to chime in on that. But I see that no one, I don't know if I see somebody thinks that I'm on a certain type of pharmaceuticals, thinking that the Orioles make the playoffs. They're half a game out of the wild card as we speak, so there's that. Let me see, some other keep drinking that tea. I don't know if you're talking about the Preakness or the Orioles, but again, I think that the Preakness plan from a business standpoint makes sense as to why this was done. 410-467-WBAL, 410-467-9225 on the greensolutionsremodeling.com text line. Let's hear from Don in Baltimore City. Good morning to you, Don. You're on WBAL.
16: How you doing?
15: I'm well, thank you.
16: I think they should go back to the old way, because you know what? Everybody had a good time on the day of the Preakness, all right? And you know what? That's a good thing. You know, because I don't live on the west side. But, you know what I'm saying?
15: I'm sorry.
16: If it helps out some of the residents there, you know, doing what they do, doing the preach, right? I'm all for it, you know?
15: Yeah.
16: And everybody else should be too. That's out there. That's out there. And I'm glad, you know what I'm saying? They was talking yesterday about, you know what I'm saying, about the races and, you know what I'm saying, the parts about the horses. They need to break and all this. Hey, we got the attraction here. Here, we got the main attraction here after the Kentucky Derby. Let's take advantage of it, man. We need something like that in the city.
15: Yeah, no. Thank you very much, Don. And speaking of Don, we'll use not D-O-N, but D-A-W-N. That's Don Moore. Now, when she joined us last year on the show, one of the things that the First Lady, Don Moore, talked about was the atmosphere that is Churchill Downs. The Kentucky Derby and how much money they bring in collectively. And that led us to a conversation of what happened? Why did we stop doing as much as we used to do here in Baltimore around the Preakness and the atmosphere? Did we collectively as a state and as a city allow the Preakness to become complacent in a way where we just thought it was going to just naturally be generating money and everything else? Now, I'm not suggesting that we didn't make any changes, but we did eliminate a number of things from the community leading up to this. Then we saw some of it come back last year, but we were kind of tiptoeing back towards it as opposed to really jumping in with both feet and turning this into a huge, huge event. So I feel like this could be a good thing. However, we'll have to wait and see. Now, when you think about it, moving 8 days later and the fact that four out of the six Preaknesses to come are going to fall on Memorial Day weekend, now, some can look at that as a good thing. It's an extended weekend, an opportunity. Now, again, I'll be as consistent as I was with Artscape. Wasn't the biggest fan of the move to that weekend because I believe people generally have plans baked in and there are tons of different things to do that you don't really need other big events. And we look at other weekends where there aren't big events and you say, well, we're back from the beach, we're back from vacation, and that would be a great thing for that particular weekend. Again, I feel like those T's crossed, I's dotted are probably going to be what furthers the conversation to put Baltimore and put Preakness and Pimlico in the conversation for that, what is now a 6-race series to perhaps a 7-race series, and the prominence of maybe being that owner or that trainer that won the Triple Crown as part of this. Again, think of that stud. That's going to make all kinds of money if they are able to win a Triple Crown and then run in one of those other races. They're going to make all kinds of money because this is what it comes down to. It comes down to the dollars and cents. 410-467-WBAL, 410-467-9225. You want to chime in, come back with a little bit more on this. Of course, we'll get into a little bit of redistricting and where we are with that. And the tragic update in reference to that 13-year-old that was driving the stolen car. Yesterday, I don't think when we talked about it, we knew who was driving of the ages 12 to 15. We now know it was a 13-year-old who was driving that car. And tell you a little bit more about the victim in this case. And it certainly isn't the kids who killed him. All that and more to come here on the TJ Smith Show.
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17: Traffic and weather.
13: There's some emergency road work on the Beltway near Towson. It's on the outer loop at Lock Raven Boulevard. The right lane is closed. They look to complete that hopefully in the next hour or so, but that is causing delays making your approach from Perrine Parkway. Outer loop of the Beltway near Glen Burnie, it's sluggish between 97 and the Route 2 Spur. Looks like there might be a mobile work crew out there. 95 North through the city, slow from Caden Avenue to 295. Also seeing some slow traffic through the work zone, 95 northbound up in Harford County, just north of Route 24. The right lane is closed. Delays begin from 152. WBAL-TV 11 weather, partly sunny skies today, high of 92, overnight low of 75. Impact weather day tomorrow. Showers and storms late in the afternoon. Expected high of 92. Currently, it's partly cloudy and 83 here on TV Hill. I'm Tony Thornton, WBAL News Radio 1090 and FM 101.5.
7: The Baltimore Orioles play here. 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
17: Brett Hollander here with my friend Shauna from AES. And Shauna, great to see you.
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22: The future of the Preakness Stakes was in doubt. Many raised concerns about the big race after learning it was left out of a new horse racing series. But tonight, there's more clarity and optimism about this second jewel of the Triple Crown. There were several big announcements today, and that includes moving the race back 1 week. So the event will be held in late May now. There's also an historic deal to continue airing the race here on NBC. And we'll look at how the date change could potentially impact other events in Baltimore City.
15: All right, that's WBAL-TV's Deborah Wiener reporting there. And I'm reading text from Tony in North Baltimore. He says, Governor Moore's Preakness plan makes zero sense. The Derby and Belmont basically kicked us out of the six-race championship series. Why would Belmont change their date for us? If they don't, the Preakness dies. Well, really quick, I want to just take a look at that particular statement. Now, again, from people that are in the industry on a more normal basis, like a Scott Wyckoff, if you think of how long the track is, this is something he mentioned as well. They generally train for the length of the Preakness and the Derby as opposed to the Belmont. So there's something there. I don't disagree when that question arises as to why we weren't included. I think that's still an open question. But as I tried to kind of outline, and it makes sense in my head at least, I feel like the executives that are extending a contract, that are putting resources in, that are adding to their portfolio, basically, of what they're going to show when it comes to Preakness and all, they're doing that because they know that there are some guarantees around what you're going to get. Now, the horses that now have an eight extra days of rest, are they going to bypass the Preakness and the potential for that Triple Crown if they want it, or a jewel in the Triple Crown of what the a horse really is trained for, and potentially bypass the other racetrack, the Belmont, and then run in some of these other races? They still are going to be sought after horses, right? There's still going to be horses that you want to breed and be competitive in future races as well. I don't see it that way. I don't see it as this is going to kill the Preakness. I really think that it actually is something that could elevate it. Now, you also have to think about what a lot of people do on Memorial Day weekend, Memorial Day Sundays. That's big cookouts. So you could potentially have more people watching it as congregated at events. I mean, I know people locally might have some Preakness parties and viewing parties and all, but when you're already having an event, could it potentially expose people? Again, I'm not the biggest fan of Memorial Day weekend and having big events like that. I don't know, but we'll see if it ends up working. But as far as things go, it comes down to how those winning horses respond. And I do believe, and you kind of can read the tea leaves from some of the trainers and owners and the comments that they've made about their commitment to the Preakness, that it was probably some polling done of owners and trainers of how many more of you would be more likely to participate if your horse came in first, second, or third, coming to the Preakness if it were 8 days after it normally is versus where it currently is. They probably got enough of a consensus that lets them know that makes sense. Again, here's more from WBAL TV to David Collins.
2: The new championship series is not in direct competition with the Preakness, and the new race day schedule leaves no excuse for Derby horses not to compete in the Preakness.
3: Preakness can and will remain the second jewel of the Triple Crown, and nothing will change that. If you want to win the Triple Crown, we'll see you in Baltimore.
2: Governor Moore doubling down on Maryland's horse racing future. His reassurances coming days after Churchill Downs and the New York Racing Association announced a new Thoroughbred Championship series of six racing venues that does not include Pimlico.
15: And a text to continue with locking into NBC for 6 years is completely out of touch. I mean, this is an NBC deal. It's not a Maryland deal. I mean, as far as I'm aware, this isn't NBC taking an offer from Maryland to do this. This is NBC saying that they want to invest in this. So, is that not a big difference? When you consider it, right, it just feels like that's something that's a bit of a big difference in how that is all done. I don't know. I don't look at it that way. But again, I get why everybody has a little bit more angst in reference to this. Here was John Miller, who was the NBC executive who was there yesterday, talking a little bit about it. Listen up.
21: So we really feel that all these things added together give us an added advantage to make the second leg of the Triple Crown as big and as prominent as ever. And we are thrilled to celebrate the history of Baltimore and the state of Maryland. I really share your vision, First Lady Moore. I think it's going to be terrific to be here on Memorial Day weekend. And we are thrilled and cannot wait to get started. There will be 10 hours of coverage Preakness weekend between NBC, SN, Peacock, and NBC Sports, which is unprecedented for this property, and we are looking forward to it.
15: Yeah, so they have a commitment to it. Texas says Bob Baffert's comment was made on Monday before they determined the new date. So that comment is kind of irrelevant until he speaks out again about this. You think that the new date just was picked up Monday? You think? And I'm not trying to be smarty here, but I think that this was conversations that have been had for a very long time, and some of those influential people were brought into the conversation. That's kind of how these things work. You know, you think about it from the NFL perspective. Oftentimes it's like, well, what does Jerry Jones think? What is he going to do? The way he goes is the way the league will go. You used to hear it in baseball with George Steinbrenner. That's the way a lot of this works. Those most influential people are ultimately the ones who are the decision makers in a lot of this, or at least carry a lot of influence on the decisions that are made. So there's that. And, you know, we'll see. Anyway, this is something that's going to be ongoing, and we really won't know until the running happens. And the next phase is to find out whether we get included in that sixth series of races. So we'll come back with more on a different topic when we return here on the TJ Smith Show.
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0: Sunny 83 at 10:30. Good morning. I'm Caitlin Bancroft. The future of the Preakness Stakes was in doubt. Many raised concerns about the big race after learning it was left out of a new horse racing series. But now, there's more clarity and optimism about the second jewel of the Triple Crown after Governor Moore announced a date change. The Preakness Stakes will now be held on Sunday, May 23rd, moving back a week, giving more time in between the Kentucky Derby and the Preakness. The week started with a special session on redistricting in Annapolis, and now it's a topic voters will get to decide on in November after Governor Moore signed legislation to add a referendum question amending the state's constitution on how congressional maps are drawn in the future. From the ABC News desk, the vote is in. Dr. Anthony Fauci is in contempt of Congress for his refusal to answer questions at a hearing last week on his handling of the COVID-19 pandemic. The Senate committee that voted today will now refer him to the Justice Department for potential prosecution. Health and Human Services Secretary RFK Jr. is moving forward with an overhaul on Head Start, proposing to eliminate regulations for the early education program. Head Start's early education program serve around 700,000 of the nation's most vulnerable children, including those who are homeless, in foster care, or disabled. Listen Tuesday at 8, noon, and 4 to have your say on juvenile crime during the August edition of our special WBAL interactive event, Your Voice Amplified. I'm Caitlin Bancroft, WBAL News Radio 1090 and FM 101.5.
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10: Traffic.
13: Well, the long-term construction has continued up in Harford County on 95 in both directions. Looks like the heaviest of volume is northbound. Right around Route 24, you're going to start to see those cones and barrels blocking the right lane. Backup start from 152. And then southbound, seeing some slow traffic coming down from the Bell Camp exit 543, approaching the work zone on that side, blocking the left lane near Route 24. 695, the outer loop of the Beltway is still slow between I-70 and Route 40 along that west side through Woodlawn this morning. And dealing with some construction on 32 westbound in Anne Arundel County, approaching 295, the left lane is closed. I'm Tony Thornton, WBAL News Radio 1090 and FM 101.5.
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15: I get to redistricting in a minute. I want to read a text message or two from our conversation about the racing. Thoroughbred racing is an intellectual approach to wagering. You have the opportunity to use speed, figures, trainer, and rider statistics and other factors to make an informed decision. Many of us would never dream of putting a dime in a slot machine or buying a lottery ticket. However, we budget $50 to $60 every month for wagering on horse racing. There's no better opportunity for a large return for a small bet than there is in thoroughbred racing. That's Jim and White Marsh. And to your point, though, Jim, and that's another part of this that is quite important. While we saw the crowds diminish greatly at Preakness for over years, from the 160, 150,000 people down to some 40,000 people or so, they're making more money still because they have a lot more people engaged in the betting aspect of this. So realistically, we have to look at this from the financial viability end. As much as I know that there are people who just don't like Governor Wes Moore, so the context in which they look at this is, oh, it's a Governor Wes Moore plan, so I don't like him, so I don't like it. Really, this is bigger than Governor Wes Moore. Of course, no one wants to be governor if that Preakness ever leaves Baltimore or leaves Maryland. So with that in mind, I just don't think that all of the different hands that have to go into trying to make this a success outside of this state are looking at it from the political side. It's all about the dollars and cents sign. So here we are with that. So we'll see. So it's a wait and see approach. And another texter brought up, the Triple Crown could be watered down where it doesn't carry that same gravitas any longer. So people, the owners, trainers are pick and choose among this series of races. If you prove that you have a stud that's running the hell out of races, winning the hell out of races, they're going to make a ton of money. They're going to still get the purses and still make the amount of money that they could have made if they won the Triple Crown. They're still going to be able to breed and produce additional horses and make that money. So that's really what it all comes down to. And I think we have to take a step back and remember that aspect of it from the owner perspective. It's all about how much money can they make off of those horses versus the entertainment value that some of us have in it. Anyway, transitioning over to the special session and the redistricting amendment. Now, again, it's an amendment, and it's an amendment that voters will now choose to accept or not. I am curious if any Democrats out there look at this and you say, and it doesn't matter where you are on the issue, you can call in, but I would love to specifically hear from Democrats who look at this and say, that's not this is not a fair way to go about it, and I'll be voting against it. And if you're a Democrat that has looked at what's happened across the national stage, do you factor any of what has occurred nationally into this conversation? I am hearing a lot more locally about the redistricting in Maryland than we did about what's happening across the country. And I stand by it. I've said it before. It does matter to Maryland. It does matter to all of us what happens in other states across the country. If other, whether they're Republican or Democrat, are, quote, disenfranchised through the mid-decade redistricting process, then should we just say every state should go ahead and just do mid-decade redistricting at this point and let the chips fall as they may? We should not be in a position like this. And we know we need a heart reset. The whataboutism isn't going to work with me. I'll just put that out there from the top. We get that Maryland, among many other states, and like I said before, half and half, Republican and Democrat, have been some of the most gerrymandered states in this country. It's 10 of them, and it's half and half. We get that. But it is a different beast when you get into mid-decade redistricting. It's a different beast when the president of the United States calls a specific state to tell them to do it. It's a different beast when that same president was calling a separate state asking for X amount of votes. You have to put all of that together. And all of that together has got us to a point where we're at this mid-decade redistricting and everyone's vying for power through ultimately disenfranchising people that they represent. And it would be one thing if our parties were representative enough of taking care of each side. We know. I mean, again, there's a story that I didn't get a chance to get to this week, but you have to look at this and say that's why we have to pay attention to everything that's going on across the country, because some of it would not have happened had it not been for the way things are laid out. That the courts have ruled, and it was admitted to, that the states that didn't vote for President Trump got grants cut. And again, there's no 100% Democrat or 100% Republican states. Under that same mindset, there should be outrage from Republicans in states like Maryland to see that funding was cut off for this state, not because of immigration enforcement rules, but literally because of politics, because the state didn't vote for the president. See, that, none of that should be the case. What's happening out in Western Maryland, where the disaster declaration has never gotten through? That shouldn't be the way it is. These are first humans that are Americans that live there, and there might be political differences from them and the state house in Annapolis, but guess what? If they need help, they should get it. And no Democrat nor Republican should treat any constituent as if they're lesser because they didn't vote for them. And unfortunately, it feels that we've really gotten into those corners and are only going further and further into those corners. And the question becomes, how do we get out of it? Here's Brianna Ross reporting on it.
8: Constitutional amendment does not legally need Governor Westmore's signature before heading on to the November ballot. But Governor Moore says he wanted to sign it anyway. He says this has been a year in the making, and he's proud that the Maryland General Assembly got it done. Now, both chambers of the Maryland General Assembly passed the redistricting bill yesterday. It's a referendum question voters will decide on this November that would separate standards of how General Assembly districts are drawn from how future congressional districts can be drawn.
15: You know, and as I said, as we've been leading into this debate about this, in my opinion, I think that the place that Republicans have the strongest argument, there's no need to continuously say this is not what Marylanders want. Well, make sure you educate Marylanders and tell them vote to reject it. It could be or should be that simple. If that's not the case, then ultimately Marylanders are going to be the ones who accept the change by voting for the amendment, which gives the basically is going to give the power to the General Assembly to draw new maps. Yeah, again, you don't have to like it. I don't like it. I don't think that that's the way. I think that having the minority voice in the room, which ironically enough, hate to break it to you all, but this is basically DEI. I'm going to make sure there's inclusion of Republicans in the room because it's not fair to not have a voice in the room. Oh, it's ironic how we get there, right? But that's effectively where we are. I believe in inclusion because you miss a lot and you could have someone who's better able to negotiate, understand the thinking of, bring you information and say, hey, my conservative Republican colleagues are going to season on this document, this word here. If we change it to something like this, I think we have a better opportunity at getting this funding or getting this bill through. And having that other perspective is good, and we should embrace it. How do we reset? Should Maryland be the test case for the reset? Or is if Maryland had, let's say if Maryland had was a 5-3 state, if Maryland was a 5-3 state, would this be as big of an argument and concern as it is today if Maryland decided to eliminate two, try to eliminate two of those seats? I think the conversation would still be the same. So I don't know that this is as much about going 8-0 versus it's about the further gerrymandering of the districts. I get it. I think we get it. But unfortunately, we've watched this take place, and something has to give. And if nothing gives, then you're going to start seeing every state do this as time goes on. And will we get to a point in 2030 with that census that we kind of hit the reset button? But where's the movement from Congress to actually do something on a national level to try to correct this?
8: Governor Moore says he wishes the Maryland General Assembly did not have to come back for a special session on this issue. But he says Maryland could not sit on the sidelines as he says the Trump administration tries to weaken voting rights.
10: We cannot be caught flat-footed while we are watching the President of the United States engage in political redlining and gutting decades of progress that generations before us fought for. By passing this amendment, the General Assembly has ensured that Maryland remains committed to being part of this national conversation, and Maryland remains committed to ensuring that our voters will have the final say over what happens and nobody else.
15: Yeah. So, I mean, look, we'll see. This is, we know it's not being done for, quote, fair maps. It's being done for the purposes of getting that seat, getting, Andy Harris's seat, the seat he occupies down, making it less likely that he could win that particular seat. Ultimately, it won't be fair for, Marylanders. Again, for the person that represents Wicomico, Worcester County, is going to be the same person that's representing parts of, Howard County and Anne Arundel County. Does that make any sort of sense whatsoever? Probably not. But how did we get here, and will we have a reset? That's the big question, and it's one of those we have to wait and see as well. And we'll see what happens in November when it comes to that balance of power, that shift in power in the House, if that's going to happen or not, and how big of a margin might it end up being. Really quickly, this Saturday, Navy football holds its annual Fan Fest Media Day at Navy Marine Memorial Stadium in Annapolis from 9 a.m. to 4 p.m. WBAL Scott Wyckoff will broadcast a special edition of Navy Insider live from Fan Fest Saturday afternoon from 2 to 4 p.m. He'll have the first look at the 2026 edition of the Midshipman, including exclusive player interviews. And you'll hear Navy football kick off the season on WBAL Saturday, September 5th, when they host Towson University. 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
11: Traffic and weather.
13: Taking a look at traffic north of Baltimore along 95. That long-term construction project has resumed, of course, between Route 24 and Route 543 up near Abingdon. Northbound, just north of Route 24, the right lane is closed. Delays begin from a little bit past 152. And then southbound, slow coming down from the Travel Plaza. You're going to start to see delays right around the Bellcamp exit 543. When you make your approach to 24, you'll see the left lane closed, of course, there. And dealing with some slow traffic on the inner loop of the Beltway between Southwestern Boulevard and Wilkins Avenue. Looks like there might be a mobile work crew that is set there. And then delays starting to build now on the 295 coming out of South Baltimore, making your way up toward Russell Street right now. Looks like there might be some construction activity near Bush Street. WBAL TV 11 weather, partly sunny today, high of 92. Overnight, you're going to see lows of 75. Then tomorrow, impact weather, showers and storms expected late in the afternoon, high around 92. 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Currently, it is partly cloudy and 83 here on TV Hill. 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
0: I'm Caitlin Bancroft. Coming up, we continue to follow the latest reaction on those major changes to the Preakness Stakes the governor announced yesterday. Emotional hearing for the man charged with murdering his wife in Baltimore County and a second beaver attack at Cunningham Falls State Park. Details at 11 o'clock on WBAL News Radio 1090 and FM 101.5.
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15: Texter John says, I think this gives Republicans a reason to come out at the midterm election and vote against this redistricting. Otherwise, they would be coming out and voting for state seats, which they really don't have a majority of the opportunity to win just based off the numbers. But I repeat this for a reason for Republicans to come out and the midterms and vote. It could boost turnout a bit. Is that to the advantage, perhaps, of Dan Cox? Will that help him? Because you're right, it's a lot of in a lot of cases. I don't know that there are going to be many competitive general election races around the state that I'm aware of. There might be some in some more outside the beltway areas that a boost in Republican turnout could assist. But it also really comes down to these issues in the state of Maryland. Which way do independents go and which way do moderate Democrats go? That's really how this is going to be decided. We know that Democrats overall aren't 100% on board with this. Again, polling back in earlier this year, which a snapshot in time, Marylanders had a feeling towards redistricting then that could be quite different today. And this comes down to the people making the decision as opposed to it being pushed through only in a special session and then court challenges. Now, again, I think that the Republicans' onus is now an education factor that they have to educate the populace to believe and to trust them when it comes to redistricting, that this is not good for X reasons. Now, again, if I'm Andy Harris's team and the Republican caucus in Maryland, I'm trying to find out, okay, by virtue of having Andy Harris represent Maryland, what has that helped with over the tenures of the Trump presidency? I mean, we've just used the Republican presidency, but it's been the Trump presidency since Andy Harris has been the congressman, right? So if we didn't have him, this is what the farmers on the Eastern Shore wouldn't have gotten. This is what Western Maryland might not have gotten. This is what Baltimore City or Prince George's County might not have gotten, because he's the MAGA whisperer, the Republican whisperer. He's able to have the ear of the president. And if you did not have that ear, would we have been getting setbacks in these particular areas that he was instrumental in closing those deals, if that exists? Now, if that doesn't exist, does it make it a little bit more difficult to try to use that as the foundation? Perhaps it does. But like I said before, and I say it again, having the diversity of opinion in the room is a good thing. And this could be a tell for other situations beyond the politics of having a diversity and inclusion in a room to help make decisions that affect a lot of people that are different from the core group. If you get what

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2: Traffic and weather.
3: Construction activity continues on 95 in Harford County this morning. If you're heading northbound, you're going to see lots of congestion. Starting right around 152, making your way up toward Route 24, the right lane is closed. And then southbound, more of the same. Long-term construction project continues on that side as well, right before Route 24. If you're coming down from the Travel Plaza, expect to see some delays approaching the Bell Camp exit, though a lot of heavy congestion now around that area between 24 and 543. There's also, looks like, some construction activity set up on Russell Street, right near the casino, right near Bush Street, in fact. If you're coming off of 295 from South Baltimore, you're seeing a lot of congestion there as you squeeze through. And a little sluggish as well on the inner loop of the Beltway between Greenspring Avenue and the Jones Falls Expressway. WBAL-TV 11 weather. Partly sunny today, high of 92, overnight low of 75. Impact weather tomorrow, showers and storms late in the afternoon, high of 92. Currently, here on TV Hill, it's partly sunny and 86. I'm Tony Thornton, WBAL News Radio 1090 and FM 101.5.
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2: Mostly sunny, 85. Good morning. I'm Caitlin Bancroft. Reaction to the date change for the Preakness Stakes. An emotional hearing for the Baltimore County man accused of killing his wife. And a second beaver attack at Cunningham Falls State Park. These stories and more. But first, ABC News, 11 o'clock.
5: From ABC News, I'm Sherry Preston. The Senate Homeland Security Committee voting to hold Dr. Anthony Fauci in contempt of Congress for last week's appearance, in which he said this more than 100 times.
6: Under the advice of my attorneys, I will invoke my right under the Fifth Amendment of the Constitution to refrain from answering your questions.
5: Committee Chair Senator Rand Paul on today's contempt vote.
7: That is what we are voting on today. Not his opinions, not his policies, not anything he said from a podium 6 years ago. We are voting on whether a witness who has received the benefit of a sweeping federal pardon can be ordered by this committee to answer questions.

0: and then defy that order without consequence.
1: Paul doesn't have the votes to take the issue to the full Senate, so is eyeing sending the case straight to the Justice Department. With the war grinding on in Iran, ABC News has confirmed that U.S. stocks of air defense missiles have been significantly depleted. ABC senior Pentagon reporter Louis Martinez has more on why that's a big deal.
2: It is very concerning because this is impacting the decision-making by the president, because if you're going to go on the offensive, as he has hinted against Iran, you also need a good defense. And because Iran still has many missiles and drones that they can fire at the U.S. and their allies, and if you can't defend for forces, you can't really go on the offensive right now.
1: The FDA approving Moderna's first ever mRNA flu vaccine for people 50 and older.
3: They showed that this vaccine was about 27% more effective than the traditional flu vaccine. There did not seem to be any safety signals or concerning risks other than the traditional side effects that we see.
1: ABC News Chief Medical Correspondent Dr. Tara Narula. The Trump administration says it's planning to overhaul the Head Start program, tossing regulations that serve about 700,000 children. Last year, the administration laid off much of Head Start's support staff. This is ABC News.
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5: At 11:02, good morning. I'm Caitlin Bancroft. Reaction continues to pour in about the date change for the Preakness Stakes.
6: So is this plan here for a new look, week and a day later, Preakness, in response to the Derby and Belmont leaving the Preakness out of their partnership? The governor says no.
7: And in Maryland, we are ready to do our part to be able to ensure that we can create winners both on the track, but also winners off of the track. And we think that's actually going to be a good thing for everybody involved.
6: Maryland Jockey Club President Bill Knopf agrees.
8: No, not at all. No.
6: As he says, this plan to move the Preakness back a week and a day, along with NBC as a partner, has been in the works for a while now.
5: That's WBAL Scott Wyckoff reporting. The murder case of Kimberly Lechner is officially closed after her husband pleaded guilty but not criminally responsible in court yesterday. It was an emotionally charged hearing with the family objecting to the plea. At one point, Kimberly's parents even walking out of the courtroom. Not criminally responsible is Maryland's version of the insanity defense. A Baltimore man has been awarded $11 million in settlement money after spending over 25 years in prison. Anthony Hall was wrongfully convicted of second-degree murder in 1992. The Mid-Atlantic Innocence Project investigated the man's conviction and found that the primary witness in the case had been threatened by Baltimore police and forced to make false statements. And the DNR closing additional areas of Cunningham Falls State Park after a second beaver attack.
9: A 19-year-old male fisherman reported that he was bitten on the leg by a beaver in the South Beach Day use area of the park around 9:30 a.m. on Wednesday. He transported himself to the medical center in Hagerstown for treatment while NRP officers caught and euthanized the beaver. This is the second incident within the last 2 weeks following a July 26 beaver attack of a 13-year-old swimmer. And in response, the Maryland Park Service has closed the Hauk Day use area, the adjacent boat ramp, and the Big Hunting Creek above the lake, while DNR Wildlife and Heritage Service continues to investigate possible rabies outbreak. Nick Testoni, WBAL News Radio, 1090 and FM 101.5.
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10: Brett Hollander here with my friend Shauna from AES. And Shauna, great to see you.
11: Great to see you too, Brett.
10: Well, I had such a good time with you and your husband, Steven, in my house talking about what we could do with our kitchen or our bathrooms to make our house more enjoyable to live in, but also help with its value down the road.
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13: If you're heading toward the Eastern Shore on Route 50 coming out of Annapolis right now, there is a crash. It is just before the bridge span, just after Oceanic Drive, the Sandy Point exit. It's been pushed over to the right shoulder, but still seeing delays beginning from Baydale Drive. But it looks like traffic's getting by, but just a little bit of a delay. So just heads up there. Once you get on the bridge, you're in great shape making your way over toward Kent Island. Right now, you do have two lanes open in the eastbound direction across the Bay Bridge. But again, got to get through that accident activity there. Meantime, construction has continued on 95 up in Harford County between Route 543 and Route 24 in both directions. And there is some issues over in Harford County on Falston. There's some signal of repairs being done on Record Road at Bel Air Road. That intersection right now is completely shut down. Just follow police direction if you're heading toward that intersection this morning. I'm Tony Thornton, WBAL News Radio 1090 and FM 101.5.
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12: Weather.
14: Hot and humid again this afternoon with high temperatures in the upper 80s and low 90s and a chance of a thunderstorm developing late in the day. Otherwise, dry conditions in store for the overnight hours for most with a slim chance of rain and temperatures that'll dip back down to the 70s. A better chance for thunderstorms to be scattered across the area Friday afternoon and evening. Before that, temperatures are back in the 90s. I'm meteorologist Alina Lee on WBAL News Radio 1090 and FM 101.5.
5: Mostly sunny skies, 85 here on TV Hill. The Orioles wrap up their series with the Angels this afternoon. WBAL's pregame coverage coming up shortly after the news at 11:30 and first pitch at 12:35. I'm Caitlin Bancroft, WBAL News Radio 1090 and FM 101.5.
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16: All right, so yesterday, one of the stories that I talked about with you all was this situation with where 7 teens between age of 13 and 17, I'm sorry, 12 and 15 were in a vehicle, stolen vehicle down in Germantown. And they collided with another vehicle driven by a man, a grown man, and killed him, pronounced dead on the scene. Now, there were some competing headlines that I also read yesterday that I was a bit taken aback from because I feel like it just it skirted past the seriousness of this situation. I read the headline of crash in Germantown kills man and sends seven children to the hospital. You think to yourself, wow, what a tragedy. This guy was taking his kids to school, whatever it was, and was involved in a crash. But then you read another competing headline, man dead, seven kids packed into a stolen car, hurt in Germantown. That changes the context of what we're discussing here. And that hard reality, that harsh reality of what we are seeing. Now, the headlines have changed a bit. Today, headline from the Banner on this: tragic and painful loss. Man fatally struck by a 13-year-old in stolen car was father of five. Remember, I brought it up yesterday about how we focus so much of our attention on the delinquents, on the ones who took their father away, who took the father of these children away, and now will become fixated on fixing the 12 to 15-year-olds and pretty much disregarding the five kids of this person that was killed. And it speaks to the problems that we have in our juvenile structure. Because once again, from a deep dive perspective, how we get better are discussing things publicly that have occurred and trying to make more informed decisions about which direction we go in. You'll hear us talk about this on Tuesday, and I invited Davon Love from Leaders of a Beautiful Struggle on Tuesday morning before we get to Your Voice Amplified, because he's been one of the people, his group and others, he's just one. And I appreciate the dialogue, even though we disagree. But I want to hear what the solutions are for the interim and the future. Because right now there still has to be, we have to get beyond the that question of what do they need? Well, what we need is, that's still a pipe dream. The what we need is still a pipe dream. Okay. You can scream to the mountaintops about what we need. What I need are more days off. What I need is more money. What I need, I can go down a list of what I need, but am I doing something to get closer to it? I can't tell my bill companies what I need is more money to pay. They're going to say that's not my problem. That same concept exists when it comes to these kids. I got a text from a community member yesterday, and I don't know how much of it is public information, so I'll be vague with it. But a young person who was arrested for a gun, and others, kids were questioning authority about taking a gun from the kid. These are young people. In the interim, he is not going to kill me or my family. And we think that it's okay to spring these young people right back out on the street because whether you are on the fence of, well, it's racist and the numbers dictate it, but you're not examining each of the scenarios, or their frontal lobe is not fully developed, so they can't really be held responsible for the things that they do, which, again, doesn't quite make sense to me. But that's what we are. We hold you accountable and give you responsibility, but when in certain scenarios. But when it comes to committing crimes, we then bake in all of these different excuses. So we're now dealing with another tragic circumstance of someone who is dead as a result of young people out overnight in the middle of the night, 5:30 in the morning, in a stolen car. Now, again, more information. The deceased is 58-year-old William Vance Payne II. He was driving a Toyota Matrix that was struck by a Kia Optima. Again, can't say mission accomplished after a couple years ago when we had the Kia and Hyundai boys stealing the cars. And interesting enough, I say the Kia and Hyundai boys. Get this. The car had been reported stolen, and it was seven minors in this car. Four girls. The majority were girls. The girls were ages, two of them were 14, one was 13, and one was 12. Yeah, Mom, where are you? Dad, where are you? Your girls are out in the middle of the night with boys and stolen car. So much is wrong with this, right? There were three boys, ages 15, 13, and 12, that were also in the vehicle. But they killed this father of five. He was a mechanical engineer on his way to work at the National Institute of Standards and Technology in Gaithersburg. Sounds like an upstanding individual who's actually earned things and was working in an environment where it takes upward mobility and higher education, and he's killed by a crew of kids. We're going to go and glance past this. I guarantee you. Payne, the victim in this, lived with his wife, Lisa, and young children, two girls and a younger boy. Small town near the Virginia border. He has two adult daughters as well, but three young kids, two girls and a younger boy. This is how these stories work. This is how a lot of these stories work. And this is what we end up with. What are we doing here? This is once again yet another one of these instances that we can look at and say, you know what? This is where we have to draw the line and really get serious about the change that's necessary. This is what we really need to do because it's incomprehensible that we found ourselves at this place yet again. It ain't the first time. This has happened over and over again, unfortunately. And how often are we going to allow this to happen before we're serious about actually making substantive change? And that can, and some of the suggestions that have been put out there from us in our dialogues, some of the state legislators who didn't get their way. Look, Dahlia Tarr, still a member of the Senate. She won't be end of this year. But let's revisit what she brought up when she talked about having a tracking number to track what the kids, the anonymous child is doing through the system. And you can track them through the system. Let's rehash it. Let's stop with the whole predictions of what we need to make the system better. That's one part of it. There is but in the interim, absent those ideas that don't have funding, that don't have the support, that there's no legislative angle to it, we don't know. We're just saying that that's an idea. But while we're waiting on that, let's do something else. Let's make the substantive change that's necessary today. Why aren't we doing that? Let's hear from David in Owings Mills. Good morning to you, David. You're on WBAL.
12: Good morning, TJ. Excellent show as always.
16: Appreciate you.
12: We don't have the politicians in office who want to perform that job to help the citizens. I'm not sure what the proper procedure is. Maybe we can start a petition and get some laws on the books ourselves and put it up like they pushed this voting redistricting thing. My suggestion is, let's start making these parents pay a fine each time their kids pay a bill and give them 14 days the first time in jail. Screw their lives up for a minute. Second time we go to 2,520. I guarantee you in 1 year, all the stuff will clean itself up. Yeah. Those parents got to do 2 weeks and a $1,000 fine, 4 weeks, $2,500 fine. If you don't pay the fine, sit there till you pay it.
16: That argue
12: I
16: with
12: guarantee
16: you.
12: These kids will straighten up.
16: Yeah, I bet. Yeah, no, thank you, David.
12: We can get that bill on the books. Because our parents, when I grew up, I wish I would have came home. My mother caught me in a stolen car.
16: So thank you, David. Not only a stolen car, but first of all, see, here's the problem, David, did you bring up. This is the parenting issue. You come home in a stolen car 5 in the morning. Your mother probably would have been calling the police at 11 o'clock at night saying your child has run away or is missing or whatever the case might be. Where we're in situations where they're in the wind and nobody is looking at that. It's crazy to me. Let's hear from Alan in Ellicott City. Good morning to you. You're on WBAL.
17: Morning, TJ. How you doing?
16: I'm well. Thank you, sir.
17: Good. So my buddy in Baltimore is best friends with the former Baltimore Police Commissioner, Leonard Hamm.
16: Mm-hmm.
17: And Commissioner Hamm's car got stolen, I think it was last Sunday night.
16: Wow.
17: And it was a bunch of juveniles. They found the car, and they say that there was some underwear in the glove compartment, and these were teenagers.
16: This is not Kirby.
17: Okay, I have a solution since I used to work for the feds. They need to bring back, like, work camps and just put these kids in hard labor out in Santa Fe, New Mexico, in 100-degree weather, make them break rocks with a sledgehammer. And, you know, they'll get the point. It is unreal what's going on with juveniles, these street takeovers all over the country. I'm trying to tell you, man, it's crazy.
16: Yeah, no, thank you, Alan. And you know what? We don't have to send them to New Mexico. We can do it right here. Again, there's almost no reason. When we think about putting $15 million towards Clean Corps, we could have young people work that off for free. No, this is the debt to society. You're in debt and you're paying back society, and your whole after you've, quote, volunteered or served a 100-hour sentence of cleaning up your community, of power washing graffiti off of the sides of buildings and things like that. There's more than enough here, but we have become such punks. Yeah, I said it. Where, you're yelling at him too much. You're too soft. You're too mean. Oh, come on. We'll come back with a little bit more on this when we return. 410-467-WBAL, 410-467-9225.
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15: Traffic and weather.
18: There's reports of a truck fire 95 southbound near Washington Boulevard. Looks like we're seeing backup now starting from 295. Looks like it's off of the main part of the of 95, it's on the shoulder area or close to the shoulder, but just use caution as you make your way down toward that southwest corner of the Beltway. Taking a look at traffic along 95 up in Harford County. Well, that long-term construction project continues, and it is causing some major delays now. Southbound, just before Route 24, the left lane is closed. Backups begin from the Travel Plaza. And then northbound, if you're heading up toward 152, you're going to start to see the brake lights there. It's very slow up toward 24 because of the work zone in the northbound lanes. It's blocking the right lane for now. This update is brought to you by Blindster.com. 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WBAL-TV 11 weather. Partly sunny conditions today. High of 92. Overnight low of 75. Impact weather tomorrow, however. Showers and storms late in the afternoon. High around 92. Currently here on TV Hill, it is cloudy and 88. 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
16: All right, we were just providing an update on this tragic situation that took place down in Germantown, and it involved, again, seven young people between ages of 12 and 15. And I rambled off the ages, and I think it's worth repeating because this is a huge part of it. There were two 12-year-olds, okay? There were two 13-year-olds, and there were two 14-year-olds, just one 15-year-old. So the one is only one of the ones that's closest to actually being able to legally drive. That wasn't even the one that was driving. It was a 13-year-old that was driving the car. But now the cloak of secrecy begins, and the proceedings for these kids for the foreseeable future. You won't ever get to know if they came from a delinquent household, if they came from a foster background, if they were runaways, if they just did whatever they wanted to do, what their histories might have dictated that showed you that they would go out and do things like this. No. But what we can also talk about, and I know I'm going to rehash this on Monday, on Tuesday a bit as we have our conversation for Your Voice Amplified. When we think about this, let's go back. Let's not forget the 95-year sentence for a 21-year-old. March. I'm mad he got 95 years. He should have another. No. It should have been stopped when he was a juvenile, because that was outlined in the court case. But once again, you only find out about it when they do something more heinous than what they've already done as a child. So this was 2 years ago that 21-year-old was locked up. So at age 19, he'd already accumulated a juvenile record that the judge found egregious. But nothing stopped him. So you know what he did? You know what this... Would I be wrong if I called him an ignoramus? Would I be wrong? Because it frustrates me. Because how ignorant do you have to be to run over you're carjacking a 66-year-old. Then an obviously older woman, 80-something-year-old, comes out to try to stop her daughter from being injured. And then you run over her, too. And you keep on going. Let's be real. Let's be real about the situations. But the indicators were there in the juvenile pass. We ignored it. You could argue, based on the limited information that we got from the courts, that whatever this young person accumulated over the years of probably 12, I would argue probably 14 to 18, 14 to 17, it basically became irrelevant because he was free to be an 18 and older person to go out and do the exact same stuff and continue the exact same pattern that existed. But we magically think because you turn 18, you're an adult, you've been blessed. We shake a little holy water on you, you go out there and you harm innocent people. And then we apologize, and because we use strong language, okay, 100 years is too much, so we'll give you 95 years. That ought to do it. I'm sure that that the older women that were injured in this don't have nightmares any longer because of that. Yeah, it's a layer of justice, for sure. But it never had to happen because the indicators were always there. And if we continue to ignore it, it's a problem. But again, when we think about just dealing with some of the first offenses, if we dealt with it, perhaps we could get past a lot of this. Texter says, this is absolutely awful. The parents of these delinquent children should be held accountable. This is the so-called juvenile system is a joke, and this system needs to be sued, and politicians need to be ashamed for allowing kids to act in this manner for so long. Well, politicians won, but the parents certainly are number one when it comes to that. That's number one, and we can't forget that. That is a huge, huge problem. I don't know. And the fact that this wasn't part of any sort of special session either, you know, we didn't address any of this. We're going to have to wait until January before we're having conversations again. And I don't know how much will change, but we'll see. Tune in this Tuesday, August 11th, as WBAL News Radio turns the airwaves back over to you so that you can be heard during Your Voice Amplified. And this month's topic is the issue of juvenile crime, both in the city of Baltimore and beyond. We'll give you the chance to react to where things stand, concerns over so-called teen takeovers, and more. Tune in to C4 and Brian Neiman at 8 a.m. You can tune into our show here at noon and Angelette Aviles at 4 p.m. for a full hour of your phone calls and texts as we give you a chance to sound off. 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We have Orioles baseball coverage coming up in just a few moments, live here in studios, Valerie Preactor with the pregame before we go to network coverage around noon, and first pitch at 12:35, I believe it is. Let's go for the sweep of the California Angels. And like I said, y'all get mad. Y'all can argue with the text line if you want. Orioles are going to make the playoffs. I'm not predicting they're winning the World Series, but they're going to make the playoffs. Y'all want to bet? I pinky swear. All right, I bet you all a penny if you can find them. Have yourselves a great rest of the day. Val Preactor coming up next. Thanks, Kyle.
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5: Mixed sun and clouds, 86 at 11:30. Good morning. I'm Caitlin Bancroft. This November, Marylanders will get to decide the fate of a constitutional amendment on congressional redistricting. It's a referendum question voters will decide on that would separate standards of how General Assembly districts are drawn from how future congressional districts can be drawn. For the second time, a beaver is being tested for rabies after attacking someone at Cunningham Falls State Park. The Department of Natural Resources says that a 19-year-old fisherman was bit in the leg Wednesday morning. This follows a rabid beaver attack of a 13-year-old swimmer late last month. The second jewel of the Triple Crown is staying in Baltimore, but the Preakness Stakes will be held on a different day in May. Governor Wes Moore made the announcement yesterday, saying the race will now happen in late May and on a Sunday. The Black-Eyed Susan Stakes now happening on a Saturday. From the ABC News desk, a Senate committee has voted to hold Dr. Anthony Fauci in contempt of Congress over his refusal to answer questions at a hearing about the handling of the COVID-19 pandemic. At the hearing, Fauci invoked his Fifth Amendment right against self-incrimination more than 100 times. A reported deal that could end the fighting between the U.S. and Iran and reopen the Strait of Hormuz could be coming in the next couple of days. Iranian officials say they are in the final stages of drafting an agreement with mediators, as President Donald Trump says both sides could reach a deal at any point this week. Listen Tuesday at 8, noon, and 4 to have your say on juvenile crime during the August edition of our special WBAL interactive event, Your Voice Amplified. I'm Caitlin Bancroft, WBAL News Radio 1090 and FM 101.5.
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28: Traffic.
13: 95 heading southbound. Heading northbound, I should say, at 295, the Russell Street exit. There's a disabled tractor trailer that's sitting right in that Gore area. You're able to exit onto 295 from there, the Russell Street exit, but it's right there in the sort of the right lane, and that is causing delays there coming up from Washington Boulevard. It was actually on fire just a bit, just a little smoky, if you will, where the engine was, but they've been able to get that extinguished, but right now they have to move that tractor trailer out of the way. 95 heading northbound up in Hartford County. Construction continues just north of Route 24. Delays start from 152. And you do have some slow traffic on Route 50 if you're heading toward the Eastern Shore. Delays begin from Baydell Drive heading over toward the bridge span. 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
6: Welcome in, everybody. I'm Valerie Preactor, taking you through Orioles game day today before the 12:35 first pitch for the series finale of the Baltimore Orioles versus the Los Angeles Angels out at Camden Yards. The Orioles have already secured the series by winning the first two games of this set, so they are looking for a three-game sweep today, a little midday afternoon baseball. We love that here in Baltimore. But we have to talk about last night because we have now seen two straight games where the Orioles have come in clutch with an off-the-bench pinch-hit home run. So we have to talk about it. And it all started with Trevor Rogers on the mound, the ace. I believe he has earned that title back so far in this point in the season. I feel like he lost it for a little bit there, had a rough, whatever that was, May or June. He's back, okay? It's August. He's now had a couple of quality starts in a row. We love to see that for Trevor Rogers. And last night was no different. He was absolutely dealing on the mound.
2: pitch is a strike called at the knees on the outside corner. That's it for Grissom. And the strikeout ends the inning. So the pitching duel between the two lefties that was forecast has actually showed up. Rogers piling up strikeouts, so is Reed Detmers.
6: Yeah, it was actually scoreless through the bottom of the fourth. That's when the Orioles finally busted out, and Tyler O'Neill gets a two-run shot.
2: Runner goes, 3-1, blasted, there it goes to left, to the track, at the wall, two-run shot, Tyler O'Neill. Mr. Splash loads the hose. Fireworks explode. The Orioles have the lead.
6: When I tell you I was watching this game live, and I had to back it up to see Tyler O'Neill's home run just because of how, to me, strange his setup is in the his stance in the batter's box. I mean, it looks like he's not even following through with that swing. It was unbelievable, yet it carries so far. So those jacked arms are doing a lot of work, okay? You can tell he's got the power. Then back to back goes Coby Mayo.
2: Full wind for Detmers, and here he comes, 2-2. Breaking ball hammered left field. This ball's taken off way, way back. It's gone. Back to back in Birdland. Coby Mayo jumped on a hanger. Detonates one against Detmers. Number 15. Coby Mayo has made it 3-0 Baltimore.
6: That's also his 11th home run off of a left-handed pitcher this year. They're calling it the Coby Jack, which I absolutely love. Coby Jack Cheese, of course. That's his new nickname, okay? Just heads up, everybody. Like I said, Trevor Rogers on the mound dealing 5 scoreless innings against the Angels.
7: The 0-2 pitch. Swing and a miss. Got him with a cutter. Down goes low, and Trevor Rogers is absolutely dealing 5 shutout, and he's been dominant.
6: Then he finally allowed the first run for the Angels to score, and it was a solo shot.
2: 0-2 is hammered by Siri. That ball's deep to left center. Got a shot at the wall. It is going to go right into the bird bath. In fact, Mr. Splash had a chance to catch it. It is a 3-1 game now, only the second home run allowed in the last 9 starts by Rogers.
6: But for a quality start, you got to finish 6 innings, and that's exactly what Trevor Rogers did.
2: Here's a 3-2 with 2 out. Trout will take, and it drifts to the outside corner, called a strike. And that's the inning. Trout will not challenge. It was close.
6: 9 total strikeouts for Trevor Rogers across 6 full innings. He did pitch into the 7th, but he allowed the second run to score for the Angels.
2: Third baseman in and off the grass. The pitch is punched in a left-right by him. A base hit. It's 3-2. Meckler off the bench.
6: So after Rogers got pulled in the 7th, he didn't even record an out. It was the Orioles' debut of Alex Hoppe, the reliever that they got in the trade from Seattle in exchange for Taylor Ward. So you look at some of the pitches that Hoppe was throwing last night in that inning, velocity-wise, 98.3 miles an hour, 98.9, 99.7, 99.8, continuing to rise as you're seeing the trend here, and then 100 flat. Okay, Alex Hoppe, we see what you're doing. That velocity will grab your attention real quick. And even though he just got 2 outs, Rico Garcia had to come in and finish the 7th. I like that Orioles debut for Alex Hoppe, okay? We'll definitely see him again. And the corresponding move to bring him up was they put Anthony Nunez back in the minor leagues. I'm also okay with that. So we'll see what Alex Hoppe has over the next couple of games. And as he still continues to get comfortable and build their relationship with Pozo, the catcher, as well as the new one, Carlos Narvaez. So we're keeping an eye on that. Here we are, 8th inning. Some insurance runs come in thanks to Leody Taveras off the bench.
7: 2-1. Taveras on a line out to deep right field. Low going back, getting to the wall. He turns around. That ball clangs off the sidewall, and it will go out of here. It just shaves the high wall in front of the Corona flag court and then shoots off the groundkeeper's shed. And that is a round tripper by Taveras. Another pinch hit home run for the Orioles. Their club gets the 5th from Taveras and his 6th of the year.
6: By the way, not only did the Orioles win this game last night 5-2 over the Angels, this year in 2026, the Baltimore Orioles have recorded 26 pinch hitting runs batted in, which is among the most productive teams in the league for situational bench performance, according to baseballreference.com. Talk about pinch hitting. You have to ask Craig Albernaz about that.
9: Yeah, my confidence level, just like anything with our team, it hasn't wavered, and pinch hitting is really hard. And our guys have really stepped up and really owned that side of the game and being ready, being getting in the cage, being prepped for that at bat. You know, obviously it's not as easy as plug and play, and it's a homer. You know, there's a lot that goes into it, but you know, our guys have been outstanding with getting ready, being diligent with the prep, and Leody was awesome tonight. Like, he was, you know, he was ready for a couple innings, and that moment came up, and he was ready and put a great swing on a slider, and that was a huge two runs for us to kind of give us a little more cushion going into ninth inning. So that Leody, just like all year with Leody, he's such a pro, such a great teammate. So it was great to see him come through for us.
6: Going back to what I said at the top of the show, this is back-to-back games now where the Orioles have had pinch-hit home runs hit. Last night was Leody Taveras. The night before, it was Tyler O'Neill. He hits another one last night. Tyler O'Neill, his OPS since June 1st is 960. This guy's been putting in the work, and Craig Albernaz has noticed.
9: With Tio's track record and who he is as a player, you know, his ability to, he can change the game with one swing. And, you know, we saw that today, you know, with, laid off some tough pitches, got in a good hitter's count, and didn't miss the pitch that he wanted to hit. And also with Tio, he's been working his tail off all year to get the feels that he want. And obviously the results, especially early in the year, hasn't been there, but it's a testament to Tio, his hard work, not wavering from anything and really owning it and stepping into the adversity that he's been facing. And now we get to see him come out the other side, and it's been fun to watch.
6: And really quickly, Trevor Rogers' line last night, 6 full innings. He allowed just 2 runs on 3 hits, 9 strikeouts, plus it's his third straight start with 0 walks, which is what we love to see. And he also loves an outing with no walks. So he gets the win, his first since July 3rd, over a month. Trevor Rogers waited to get that win. So the Orioles win 5-2 over the Angels. And we are getting you set for Game 3, the series finale, as the Orioles look for the sweep of the Los Angeles Angels today out at Camden Yards. 12:35 is first pitch. We'll be right back on WBAL.
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12: Traffic and weather.
13: The salt tractor trailer is gone on 95 North at 295. The Russell Street exit, all lanes have reopened. Still seeing a slight delay coming up from Caton Avenue. And still slow through the work zone on 95 up in Harford County this morning between Route 543 and Route 24 in both directions. Seeing heavy volume delays there. 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WBAL TV 11 weather, partly sunny today, high of 92. Currently, it is partly sunny and 88. 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
6: Welcome back in. I'm Valerie Preactor, getting you ready for 12:35 first pitch this afternoon out at Camden Yards, the series finale between the O's and the Angels. With that win last night, the Orioles are now 56-58 on the season, just two games below 500. That's actually really close. They haven't been that close in quite some time, if I'm going to be honest. And they are just a half game out of a wild card spot, if you can believe it or not. So just ahead of them in the wild card standings are the Guardians and the Rangers. Now, the Guardians have lost 10 of their last 13, so they're beginning to sputter, if you haven't noticed. Meanwhile, the Rangers have lost 6 of their last 8, and they're off tonight before hosting the Orioles starting tomorrow. So when you look at where the Orioles are, they definitely have the opportunity to clinch some sort of wild card spot, or at least be in contention for some time before people start getting eliminated, because that's it's about that time here in baseball as we get to the middle of August, post-trade deadline, and into the last month and a half of the season. So it's starting to wind down here, baseball season is. And if you look at the American League, we might actually see, I don't know if this would be for the first time, but we might actually see a team that's under 500 make the playoffs via the wild card, because the American League this year as a whole has been so mediocre that the American League East actually has the most teams in division above 500. They have three teams above 500, and that's the Rays, the Yankees, and the Red Sox. The Orioles are just two games below, and then you've got the Blue Jays at 54-61 in last place. Meanwhile, the Central and the West, just their division leaders. They are the only ones that are above 500, and that's just barely. If you look at the West, it's the Astros in first place, 59-57, so just two games ahead, and then the White Sox, 59-54. Everybody else, under 500, which is just crazy to say. So because of the below-average play in the American League this year, that's why the Orioles have such a chance sitting in fourth place in the American League East. But hey, we'll take it, okay? If the Orioles make the playoffs, shock us all. No, I wouldn't be too surprised, because those were the expectations going into it. And I think a lot of people can still say, hey, if they go on another good run of 5, 6, 7 games straight where they can win and put the team, you know, together in full pitching, defense, and offense, which we've seen now for a couple of games here and there, flashes, I think it works. I think it can definitely work. Now, today we're going to see Brandon Young on the hill against Ryan Johnson of the Angels. And Brandon Young, the Orioles are now 15-3 when BY is the starter, which is awesome. Because if you're asking me, he is the unsung hero of 2026. He came out of nowhere. Nobody thought Brandon Young was going to be the pitcher that he is so far this season. An 8-2 record. This is his 19th start of the season. He's got a 3.31 ERA. He's already pitched over 100 innings in 2026, 85 strikeouts. His last time out was against the Phillies. He didn't get the win there, but the Orioles did. So that's all that matters. 5 2/3 pitched against Philadelphia, 4 runs allowed. That's really the most that he's allowed it in quite some time. So we've not seen a huge blowouts, you know, surrendered by Brandon Young, which is great, but he's really kept his composure, looks so mature for 27 years old. And so I can't wait to see what he's throwing on the mound tonight, and obviously working with new catchers. So we do have Pozo, who's going to be the catcher. Obviously he's worked with him before, but with Carlos Narvaez now in the mix, no Adley Rutschman, Samuel Basayo still on the IL. We're waiting to see how the relationships and connections are building between the pitchers and the catchers. Because for those that just don't think about it when watching baseball, that's one of the hardest things to create like that at the end of the season. It's really tough post-trade deadline. So I give those guys a lot of credit for just jumping in. And we talked to Carlos Narvaez post-game last night after he caught Trevor Rogers, who obviously had a great game. And he said, look, I feel like I'm at home already. And he's put in the work. He's been in those meetings. And so you appreciate those guys because that's what's helping this team win. Am I right? Okay. So Ryan Johnson for the Angels coming into today. They've had an unfortunate season, if we're being honest. One of the worst teams in the league. Their record is 43-71. They might be on pace to lose 100 games for the first time ever. I like a record, so let's see it happen. But I'm not trying to say they're going to lose today, but they might. So 2-6 record coming into tonight for Ryan Johnson, 24 years old. He's a youngster. This is just his 10th game that he's starting, 46 innings pitched. So it's just been an interesting season, but he's coming off of two straight losses against the Milwaukee Brewers and the San Francisco Giants. He doesn't pitch for too long. We're seeing 5 innings here, 3 and a third here, 4 and a third there. So we might not see him all night long, right? He's going to pitch maybe 5 innings tonight against the Orioles if he's lucky. But we'll see what the Orioles offense has to say about that. So we've got the lineup for you here, getting ready for the 12:35 first pitch with Brandon Young toeing the rubber. Leading off playing left field for the Orioles is Dylan Beavers. Then it's Pete Alonso at first base. Gunnar Henderson is the DH today, which is interesting. We like to see that. Batting cleanup, it's third baseman Christian Encarnacion Strand, who, by the way, I'd hate to cut off the look at the lineup, but Christian Encarnacion Strand hitting .267. Okay, back to it. Filling in at shortstop, Jackson Holliday, also on a heater. In the last 10 games, he's hitting .355. Right fielder, Leody Taveras, hitting 6th. Then it's Jeremiah Jackson at second base. Colton Cowser is in center field. And rounding out the lineup, batting 9th, is the catcher, Yoel Pozo. So we've got a lot to look forward to in this afternoon's game, 12:35, first pitch. If you just take a look, going back to the standings for the AL East, because the Orioles have a lot of AL East games coming up, and they have an opportunity to make up even more ground, not only in the division, because they're kind of separated from the White Sox right now, not too far, but the Red Sox are continuing to win. So, you know, that's not great. They've won 9 of their last 10, if you were wondering. The Rays sitting atop the division at 68-46. The Yankees, 64-51. And the Red Sox, 62-51 in third. The Orioles, like I said, just 2 games behind 500, 56-58. And the Blue Jays at 54-61. So taking a look at the upcoming schedule for the Orioles, like I said, they wrap things up today with the Angels looking for the sweep here this afternoon. And then they're off to Texas, who is ahead of them in the wild card standings. And if they can get a sweep over the Texas Rangers, who, again, are just 1 game below 500 in the AL West, maybe that's a possibility for the Orioles to go in there and take some games, take advantage. Then you look at the Minnesota Twins, who are also 3 games below 500 at this point. The thing there is Dean Kramer is now in Minnesota. So could he be pitching against his former team just so recently after being traded to the Twins? I guess we'll find out early next week. They are there in Minnesota starting on Monday for a 3-game set, off on Thursday, and then on the road in Tampa for a 4-game set against the Rays, the first place Tampa Bay Rays. That's going to be a tough series. Now, I know they play the Rays well in past, but that's going to be a tough series because that's the first of 3 straight AL East opponents. On the road in Tampa Bay for 4, back at home against New York right away, no off day, 3-game set there, and then Tampa Bay again the following weekend at home. So that's a lot of Rays baseball and Orioles baseball coming at you in the next 2 weeks. But they're on the road for like 12 days, so we won't see them back at Camden Yards for quite some time. So plan accordingly for those AL East matchups that are coming here to Camden Yards. But today, it's the Orioles on display for game 3 against the Angels, looking for the sweep after 2 straight wins. Call it a win streak. We'll see if they can do it again today. We'll be right back here on WBAL.
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2: Traffic and weather.
13: Construction activity continues on 95 up in Hartford County this morning. If you're traveling northbound, making your way up toward 152, you'll see the brake lights just ahead of you. Right past Route 24, the right lane is closed. And then southbound, more of the same, coming down from the Travel Plaza as you head down toward 543. You're going to see a little bit more congestion up ahead of you from there. You're going to see the left lane close with the long-term construction project on that side. 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WBAL TV 11 weather. Partly sunny today, high of 92, overnight low of 75. Impact weather tomorrow, showers and storms late in the afternoon, high around 92. Currently here on TV Hill, it's partly sunny and 88. 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
3: Welcome back into Orioles Game Day. I'm Valerie Preactor, getting you all ready for first pitch out at Camden Yards today. It's game 3 of 3. It's the final one, the series finale between the Orioles and the Angels. The Orioles have already taken the first two games. They had back-to-back games with pinch hit home runs. The first one was Tyler O'Neill. Then he hit a home run again in the second game. But off the bench, it was Leody Taveras last night that led him to a 5-2 win over the, I guess, sore Angels, we can say. 43-71, on pace to have 100 potential losses this year. Hey, the Orioles have been there, so hopefully we're out of it this year. 56-58, just two games below 500. They are just a half a game out of a wild card spot, so maybe that changes today, and we'll look forward to them continuing to surge that playoff push toward here in the middle of August as we get to it and to the end. I'm looking at this month of play for the Orioles. They're on the road for 19 games, or 19 days, I should say, because there's two off days in there. That's a lot of time to be away from home. So definitely we are relishing the time that they are here, that we have them at Camden Yards for those games, because then it's just two homestands in September, and that's it, guys. So baseball season's wrapping up. Tier, I'm sad as well. But today we're getting our fix in here in an afternoon matinee for the Orioles and the Angels. 12:35 first pitch. Brandon Young on the hill for the Orioles, and behind the plate, it's Yoel Pozo. So that does it for me here on Orioles Game Day. I'm Valerie Preactor. Thank you so much, Alec Hildebile. Enjoy the game, everybody.
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5: Mix of sun and clouds, 87. I'm Caitlin Bancroft. Here's some of the top stories we're following at the WBAL 24-hour broadcast center. Mayor Brandon Scott and other city leaders praising the move to have the Preakness Stakes on a different day next year. In Baltimore City, a man who was wrongfully convicted back in 1992 has just been awarded $11 million. The Department of Natural Resources has announced new closures at Cunningham Falls State Park after a second person was bitten by a beaver. In some national news, a deal to reopen the Strait of Hormuz and end the fighting in the Middle East could be coming in the next few days, according to President Trump and Iranian officials. And a Senate committee has voted to hold Dr. Anthony Fauci in contempt of Congress for his refusal to answer questions during a hearing. Orioles baseball is up next on WBAL.
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0: And the Baltimore Orioles will close out their homestand hosting the Los Angeles Angels. Once again, it's a pleasure to bring you to the broadcast booth. I'm Ben Wagner, next to Josh Lewin. Behind the scenes this afternoon, Ryan Leshko and Alec Hildebeidel will help bring you the broadcast. Wednesday night, the Orioles launched three home runs to get in flight for a 5-2 victory and set up a shot, yes, to hold the brooms and sweep the Angels. And they've done a ton of winning behind their Texan, winning 15 of 18 games started by Brandon Young. The brooms are certainly in hand for today's matinee as they close out the six-game homestand against the Halos while doing a little scoreboard watching as well. The Birds come to the ballpark today just a half game back of the final wildcard spot in the American League. We'll be watching the out-of-town ticker, get you set for the ballgame, and, of course, bring you the play-by-play story as Brandon Young faces Ryan Johnson next on the Orioles Radio Network.
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9: Coming up in 10 minutes, we hear from Orioles manager Craig Albernaz. 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
10: Just past high noon, and also high our hopes. All of a sudden, despite the trade deadline export business, the O's have made up two games in the standings with the Angels in town. They will take the field today, tied in the loss column for that final playoff spot in the American League. Josh Lewin with you. Plenty of trails still to blaze, and it's much more challenging terrain after today. The Bunny Slope run turns into, kind of double black diamond soon enough. But let's first review what went right last night. The O's have just 10 hits in their series, yet somehow they are 2-0 in their series. Last night, they led 2-0 after Tyler O'Neill did this. Runner goes. 3-1. Blasted. There it goes to left. To the track. At the wall. Two-run shot. Tyler O'Neill. Mr. Splash loads the hose. Fireworks explode. The Orioles have the lead. You'd never believe it if you watched Tyler O'Neill's first half of the season, but the last 4 weeks, he's got the fifth best hitting stats of any player in the majors. That home run made Angels starter Reed Detmers perspire a bit, and just five pitches later, Kobe Mayo made him sweat like Patrick Ewing in a playoff game. Full wind for Detmers, and here he comes 2-2. Breaking ball hammered, left field. This ball's taken off way, way back. It's gone! Back-to-back in Birdland. Kobe Mayo jumped on a hanger. Detonates one against Detmers. Yeah, left-handed hanger to Kobe Mayo. What's the old line? It's like trying to throw a lamb chop past a wolf. Fast forward to the eighth now. The lead down to 3-2. O'Neill had homered twice in his previous four at-bats, but Greg Albernaz continues to work his bench like a wizard. A call to pinch hit Leody Taveras, who had come to the plate two for his last 35, and then this.
0: 2-1. Taveras on a line out to deep right field. Lowe going back, getting to the wall. He turns around. That ball clangs off the sidewall, and it will go out of here. It just shaves the high wall in front of the Corona flag court and then shoots off the groundkeeper's shed.
10: Yeah, seriously, a double doink home run. The opposite outcome of that Bears and Eagles playoff game from a few years ago. The Orioles win it by the final of 5-2. The offense still not completely in gear. The team's 188 batting average these last 11 games is worse than the majors in that time. Carlos Narvaez, the new catcher, hasn't helped. He's 0 for his last 18 back to his time in Boston, but he's fitting right in defensively and says it was a treat to work with Trevor Rogers.
11: All the grace to him. He make pitches. We talk a lot in the meeting. He run his stuff. He got his own notes. He was dealing, you know, trying to mix location, trying to mix shapes. He's been amazing. I mean, like he got nasty stuff. He just need to execute spot, you know. And he did it tonight. It was fun, you know, to be behind the plate for him.
10: Rogers retired 15 of his first 16, and with one run allowed, no walks, 9 strikeouts through 6, Craig Albin has sent him back out for the 7th. The bullpen took it from there. It was another game with no walks for Rogers. 3 straight games of 6 innings, no walks is something last done as an Oriole by Scotty McGregor in the 70s. And this lefty, Mr. Rogers, acknowledging his control and command makes things a lot easier for everyone.
12: You know, part of my game is commanding the strike zone. Not getting up free passes. I mean, I hate walks more than anything. I'm really pleased with how I'm throwing the ball right now and commanding the strike zone.
10: 4 walks total in his last 5 games. Only 2 homers allowed in his last 9. Now we'll see if Brandon Young can follow up today with something as good as all that. When we come back, though, a chat with the guy who's made himself quite at home at third base this month, the former Cincinnati Red, Christian Encarnacion Strand. Long last name. Short time till we're back, though, to hear the interview. This is the Orioles pregame show on the Orioles Radio Network.
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10: The Orioles in at 56-58, which doesn't exactly make them unique. Of the 30 major league teams right now, 12 of those 30 have between 56 and 59 losses. 12 teams, a game or two under 500, 7 in the AL, 5 in the NL. There's never been a more rewarding time to check in as mediocre. Josh Lewin with you, and there's a new guy here who's been better than mid, Christian Encarnacion Strand. 17 letters in that last name and a hyphen. You notice the name and the look. I asked him about the glasses he wears at the field or on the field and at the plate.
20: I started wearing them this offseason, actually. I switched into glasses. I was contacts before, but my prescription is really low, and my astigmatism is really low. And the eye doctors that I've seen so far have told me basically we can't do a astigmatism correction because my prescription's so low, but in the glasses we can. Okay. So I was like, all right, well, let me try it this offseason. And I tried the glasses this offseason and wore them the whole season so far.
10: They look good. Now I got to ask about the change, I guess, internally. You come from the Reds organization to the Orioles organization. What's different? Obviously, a whole different group of players and coaches and all that, but how does this make you feel as opposed to how you were feeling with the Reds?
20: It's a tough question.
10: That's what I get paid to do.
20: Yeah, I don't know if I really have an answer to that.
10: What do you like about being here, I guess, is the better question.
20: I just like how they've welcomed me in. The Reds did the same thing. They welcomed me in, too, when I came up. And when I was there, my time there was great. But they've welcomed me in here, too, as well. And I just feel like I've been happy, I guess.
10: Yeah. No, you look happy all the time, which I think the fans get. Is it as simple as that old saw about when a door closes, a window opens, you come to a different organization? Do you think that right away, like, oh boy, a new opportunity? Or does it take a week or whatever to be like, man, I got to get my bearings here?
20: The first day or two was a little different just because I didn't know anybody really. Maybe a couple guys from AAA. But like I said, they all were just nice. They welcomed me in right away. I got to know everybody pretty quick, and that was great. And that gives you a sense of relief.
10: Christian Encarnacion Strand with another extra base hit last night. He's filled in nicely in the absence of Blaze Alexander, for sure. When we come back, Greg Albernaz with Ben Wagner. Today the O's can slip in a pole position chasing that final AL wildcard spot. It's the O's and Angels right here on the Orioles Radio Network.
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4: Orioles will close out their series against the Los Angeles Angels here this afternoon. Noontime nine's in front of us as we visit with the manager, Craig Albernaz. And Skip, last night, once again, a big couple of swings by your ball club. How great was it to see Tyler O'Neill really extend and make that loud, explosive contact?
5: Yeah, it was big for us. I mean, he's been trending in the right direction for a while now, and, you know, he's been diligently working. And you know, for him, it's not so much mechanical, it's all feel and getting in the right spot. And yesterday was a great at-bat, got to the 3-1 count, and being able to put a good swing on it, put a charge into it for, you know, for a 2-1 shot. And then obviously, Kobe Mayo followed up with a majestic shot of his own.
4: I want to ask you about the timing with Tyler O'Neill, and you mentioned the feel. Was that one of the best swings that we have seen from him all season long?
5: Yeah, it's up there. I mean, he had some really good swings. I mean, I'm always partial to the, you know, T.O. when he drives the ball in right center field gap, you know, to me, that's when he's, you know, staying on the ball. But, you know, his ability to drive a pull side is really impressive. Even, you know, two nights ago, the night before, where, you know, he hit the pinch hit home run and the fastball that was up out of the zone. And to me, when your body's moving right, your swing's feeling in the right spot, you have a better chance of doing that. If you don't feel right, there's no chance to get to that pitch.
4: We love to talk about Kobe Mayo and his success against left-handed pitching, but in the batter's box, period, does he look less twitchy over the last couple of weeks for you?
5: No. No, I mean, to juice a ball like he does, you have to be twitchy. Mm. We want all athletes to be twitchy. And, you know, with Kobe, it's, he just needs to use the big part of the field. Like, we all know, same thing with T.O., the pull side power is real, but you know, I think everyone has seen when Kobe Mayo is hitting 30 foul ball home runs, you know, in like a 2-week stretch. And when he's using a big part of the field, you know, that those foul ball home runs are now pull side air balls with some authority. And yesterday he did a great job too with his second hit, staying on the slider, because he was getting a ton of spin from right-handed pitching, and he hit that ball like a 111 back up the middle. So that's when you know Kobe's in a really good spot.
4: We're chatting with manager Craig Albernaz. He gives the ball to the right-hander Brandon Young here this afternoon. BY was a little frustrated with how he started the ball game, and then realized a couple of innings in that his pitch count was really ratcheting up. Did he look a little bit more aggressive after that realization down the stretch, his last time out?
5: Yeah, I mean, I don't know when he realized it, you know, and that's, you know, something that BY can only attest to. But, you know, when BY's efficient, just like all of the pitchers, that's when he's at his best, you know. And, there's going to be times where you're going to have to grind through some outings. You know, we've seen it with our guys, and they have the ability to grind through outings. And, you know, BY has really come into his own this season, really confident, understands who he is as a pitcher, understands what makes him great, but also he's always looking to get better. And when you have all that going for you, it's an easy guy to root for and bet on. So with BY, you know, when he's efficient, pounding the strike zone, he's getting the fastball where he wants, it just opens up everything for him.
0: Rare is the case we look out in the middle of the diamond, we won't see Gunnar Henderson. Jackson Holliday gets the call today. Is this something you plotted out with Gunnar, or is this just a scheduled day where you look like you had to get him off his feet a little bit?
5: Yeah, it's one of those things where, you know, the DH spot is quote-unquote open right now, you know, with Sammy being hurt and, you know, the variety of moves we made over trade deadline. So, you know, just being creative with the DH days. And, yeah, I spoke to Gunnar to see where his head's at. He always wants to play shortstop, so I kind of have to read in between the lines with Gunnar. And, you know, he was for the DH spot. And, you know, last time Jackie played shortstop was in Detroit, and he played it extremely well, and he also had four hits. So shortstop Jackie, he can really hit the ball well, so we like to see that.
0: We're putting it on the board. Four hits today for Jackson Holliday and a W. Good luck on the sweep.
5: Thanks, Wags. Don't jinx it, bud.
0: Got to throw it out there. It's the broadcaster jinx. It's coming your way. Orioles baseball in the pregame ahead of the first pitch continues right after this on the Orioles Radio Network.
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10: Well, the O's with a chance to sweep the lowly Angels today. They've lost 22 of 29. The O's, meantime, 17 and 10 in their last 27. Josh Lewin with you. 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Chris Bassitt will do today what the Ravens did to open this past season. That's shuffle off to Buffalo. He'll pitch a rehab game against his old organization, the Blue Jays AAA team. And if all goes well, he could be back in business for Baltimore on this upcoming road trip. On offense, the O's without Blaze Alexander and without Basayo. Now, of course, without Adley Rutschman and Taylor Ward, they'll need to find a way today against a guy who shut him down tight 6 weeks ago in Anaheim. Ben is back with our pitching preview in just a moment. 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
6: Fastball at the knees, strike three called. Got him looking at a four-seamer at 96 miles an hour.
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7: Well, a pleasant good afternoon from the ballpark here in Charm City as we settle in to wrap up a six-game homestand for the Baltimore Orioles and closing out a three-gamer against the visiting Los Angeles Angels. The Orioles come to the ballpark today, brooms in hand, trying to take all three against their visitors from the left coast. Pleasure to bring you to the ballpark. Next to Josh Lewin, this is Ben Wagner, and while we're watching the ballgame in front of us, we're certainly attuned to what's going on across Major League Baseball in the American League on the out-of-town scoreboard. Interleague play in Northern Ohio continues again this afternoon because the Cleveland Guardians are matched up against the New York Mets. The Guardians clanked one away against the men from Flushing last night, and because the Metropolitans picked up the victory, the Orioles gained some ground in the American League wild card. Now a half game out of the American League wild card playoff position. Certainly fun times going into this final 50-game sprint after Major League Baseball's trade deadline. We're settling in under a very hot and steamy card playoff position. Certainly fun times going into this final 50-game sprint after Major League Baseball's trade deadline. We're settling in under a very hot and steamy afternoon. The conditions are brought to you by our friends at ProLawn Plus, delivering home run lawns all season long. The mercury is climbing near 90 degrees as we inch our way towards the first pitch here this afternoon. And with the humidity, the feels like, well, it'll certainly feel hotter and more humid than the numbers will tell you if you're settling in. So find some shade, find a cool drink, and certainly if you're in the sunshine, find some SPF. We're going to watch a couple of right-handers work today. Ryan Johnson will toe the slab with two wins and six losses and an elevated 763 earned run average here this afternoon. One of the silver linings from his season losses and an elevated 763 earned run average here this afternoon. One of the silver linings from his season, the matchup at the Big A against the Orioles. And it feels like everything has been shiny for Brandon Young. The Orioles have won 50.

0: 14 of his 18 starts this season, including the last time out where Brandon Young classified his start against Philly as a mixed bag.
1: Felt good going into it. Just didn't attack him in the first inning. Felt a little rushed.
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0: for the Orioles in the eighth. Massive run to pick up and looking for more. Henderson, the runner at third. O'Neill aboard with a short lead at first. And the pitch is airmailed to the backstop. Off the bricks, a ricochet. Picked up by the catcher. Feeds the pitcher to get the out at the plate. The bricks deny the Orioles a run on the comebacker that was calmly handled by Ballesteros as he springs around the bowl, rolled right back to him, and Henderson was dead meat at the plate. It couldn't have gone against the Orioles any harder than what it just had went. They got the wild pitch that they were looking for, needing that run in from third, but the ricochet hurts the birds, and the inning comes to a close. Off to the ninth we go. It's Days, the Angels 4 and the Orioles 1 on the Orioles Radio Network.
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0: That inning is being brought to you by SeatGeek, the official ticket marketplace of the Baltimore Orioles. It stays 4-1. Mike Trout opens up the ninth against Albert Suarez and gets a fastball over for a called strike one. But Josh Lewin, Ben Wagner wrapping up the homestand today. Angels trying to salvage the finale of this one. Avoid the sweep of the hands of the O's. The right-hander fires, and the pitch is lined into right field, sinking quickly. O'Neill crashing forward, makes the play, letter high. A line drive screaming right at him. Tough read on the big swing by Trout, but that ball carried right to the new right fielder, Tyler O'Neill. One down.
5: Same kind of dead sprint that Gunnar Henderson tried from third base. And, you know, just to unpack all that, Wags, you mentioned it. It was a bad break for sure because it hit the bricks. Did that wild pitch bounce right back to Ballesteros. That is the bad break.
0: There's Nolan Schoenwell. Pulls it on the ground. Two-hopper handled on the backhand by Alonzo. Found Albert Suarez rumbling over. Two down.
5: There's a school of thought that says with a tying man at the plate, you don't necessarily need that chance taken, because even if you score that run, if the bricks are more forgiving, you're still going to have a tying man at the plate. And I just... To me, the risk-reward, as soon as you see the ball bounce off the way it bounced off, you can slam on the brakes and go back. And I think that Gunnar just had it in his mind, like, all right, I'm going. We got to get something moving here. There's been just so much nothing in this game. Let's go. But he was a dead duck at home plate.
0: He is certainly a player that is pedal to the metal 100% of the time. And when he makes the decision to go, it is full throttle. Zach Neto, the batter, two down here in the top of the ninth. 4-1 Angels, the pitch. That's inside, and a challenge coming up.
6: Home field the ball, the catcher's challenging.
0: First time we've heard from Derek Thomas today.
5: Yeah, he's had a nice clean game until right now. Let's see if it's still clean.
6: Call's confirmed. Baltimore has one challenge remaining.
5: Told you, coming onto the air, this guy was one pitch away from calling a perfect game 3 months ago when I think that was Minnesota against Toronto. Really strong young umpire.
0: Now the 1-0 to Neto. That floats upstairs. Hey, O's fans, just because we're going on the road doesn't mean the summer is over. Join us at the Yard on Thursday, August the 20th. O's take on the Yankees. You want to 10,000 fans to get your Orioles beach hat presented.

0: 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Encarnacio and Strand will retire Zach Neto, and Albert Suarez is through this ninth on five pitches. 4-1, Angels over the O's, last of the ninth. 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
6: 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A 4-1 deficit to the bottom of the ninth. The O's have had plenty of chances. They've just not been able to carry it on through. Natera still on the mound. Has only got one save. It's to be number two if he can knock it down.
0: Jeremiah Jackson fresh at bat after Gunnar Henderson was out at the plate, trying to dash in on the wild pitch. And the first pitch from the lefty is downstairs on Jeremiah Jackson for ball one. JJ denied the Angels a run with a great leaping grab defensively a couple of frames ago. The 1-0, swing and a miss, one ball and one strike. Today's best play on grass brought to you by Von Paris Moving and Storage. And keeps the score the same, 4-1. Hold for two at the plate with a walk. And he looks down and away. Two balls and one strike. Colton Cowser lined up next, but avoiding lefty on lefty, Christian Franklin has moved on to the on-deck circle.
6: And Denzer Guzman moving into the game at third base, a defensive change.
0: The 2-1, swing and a miss. That'll even it up. Outfield lined up deep and straight away. Infield back, hands on his knees, shaded towards the center part of the infield for the second baseman, Oswald Peraza. 2-2 on the way. Poked in the air, it'll hang up low, rumbling forward to make the play, and there's one down. The Maryland Energy Administration is circling every save in the scorebook this season to remind Marylanders to save money with clean energy. Learn more at energy.maryland.gov. One up, one down. Bottom of the ninth inning. Birds after three. And Christian Franklin, in search of his first major league hit, comes to the plate. Got a board in his first plate appearance in the big leagues, working a walk. And he'll track it outside, ball one.
6: The O's in their last 15 trips to the plate into this one have only one hit. Bunch of walks, but just one hit.
0: The 1-0, swing and a miss. One ball and one strike on Christian Franklin. Major league debut after the trade deadline shuffled the deck and the position players that were available for Craig Albernez. And when he's acquired on the minor league deal, they promoted him to the big leagues shortly after getting the deal done. The 1-1, swing and a miss. One ball and one strike. So you could look at it as, well, this is one of the pieces on the active roster that replaced Taylor Ward. Ward has already made his debut for the Seattle Mariners. Surprisingly, in two games, has not taken a walk. Long hold, the Terra, and the 1-2. That's very high. Two balls and two strikes. Tyler Wells has worked an inning and a third of relief, by the way, for the Tampa Bay Rays. The pitch, swing and a miss. Franklin down on strikes, and there are quickly two away here in the ninth inning.
6: Just a little burst of sunshine. The Mets with a three-run top in the seventh. I know we're scoreboard watching on August 6th, but what the hey. 9-5 Mets over the Guardians. They could sweep Cleveland. The Orioles will be left kicking themselves because they could have hopscotch past the Guardians maybe by sweeping the Angels.
0: Now the difference, staying a half game back or a half game in control of that final wild card spot.
6: But again, everybody, I mean, it's just silly right now looking at this moment, Texas and Cleveland and Baltimore, all 58 losses. Seattle, Minnesota, and Detroit, all with 59. So six teams in a cluster separated by one game. And they're trying to get that one last playoff spot. Toronto's still hanging around, too.
0: Bottom of the ninth inning in front of us here at Oriole Park. Angels on top, 4-1. Two down, nobody on. And Kobe Mayo is going to pinch hit. That's the number nine spot for Joel Pozo. He loves to hit on lefties. The Terra deals. And a fastball strike at the knees on the outside corner. The challenge is coming up.
7: Calling throws a strike, the batter's challenging.
0: Well, Derek Thomas is already one for one in challenges today. The Orioles challenge says...
6: nothing yet. It's the rare stickler.
7: Call's confirmed. Baltimore's out of challenges.
6: Well, again, Derek Thomas having a great game.
0: Undefeated.
6: And how about this, Wags? That's two games in a row now where the O's have pinch hit for a guy who's already homered in the game.
0: Yesterday it was Leody Taveras for Tyler O'Neill. Mayo's got some thump. A strike one pitch just off the outside corner. 11 of his 15 home runs this season off of left-handed pitching. That's third most against left-handed pitching in the major leagues. Only Kyle Schwarber and Matt Olson have homered off of Portsiders more. A swing and a miss at the 1-1. And it's one ball and two strikes on Mayo.
6: Yeah, if Kobe Mayo can't keep this going against a lefty, maybe it's just time you realize it's not your day.
0: Coming up on half past 3 o'clock in the Mid-Atlantic, Angels with a 4-1 lead. They go to South Beach next, a three-city road trip in front of the Birds. Begins tomorrow night in the Lone Star State against the Rangers. Natera ready, and he pitches to Mayo, down and in. Two balls and two strikes. Natera and the 2-2. Right down the middle, strike three called. That'll finish the ball game. Orioles go quietly in the bottom of the ninth inning. The Angels will salvage the finale and pick up a 4-1 win over the Orioles on the strength of a Zach Neto third inning three-run home run off of Brandon Young in what becomes a very rare setback when the Orioles have their Texan on the hill. Brandon Young and the Orioles defeated on this day, just the fourth time that BY and the Birds have lost when he makes a start this season. Tough one for the Birds. There were certainly opportunities that we're going to talk about. Misplays that weren't made as well on a rough afternoon during this matinee for the Orioles as the Angels move with a 4-1 win over the Orioles this afternoon on the Orioles Radio Network.
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6: Well, a little bit of woulda, shoulda, coulda for the Orioles. Yeah, they have plenty of opportunities, but they fall short, losing 4-1 to the Angels. Josh Lewin and Ben Wagner with you. The O's about to head off on the road for a long time. Could have really had a hitch in their giddy-up had they gotten something done today, and it was right there for the taking. Ryan Johnson came into this game with an ERA of 7.63, would have been 9.00, except he pitched so well against the Orioles back in Anaheim. He did so again today. Actually didn't pitch well, but he pitched well enough. He did walk five, even hit a batter, only struck out one. But man, did he tiptoe through the minefield. He got double play balls in the first and second. Got a ground out from Jackson Holliday with the bases loaded in the third. He pitched a clean fourth, couldn't get out of the fifth. The bullpen had to step in, so he did not get the win, but he pitched well enough, and the Angels played well enough. They went 2-for-15 with runners in scoring position and still won this game. 4 runs, 9 hits, no errors. They stranded 9. And for the Orioles, 1 run, 4 hits, 1 error, stranding 8. They had only 3 at-bats officially with runners in scoring position. They walked on a couple, but 3 at-bats with runners in scoring position as opposed to the Angels' 15. So in that regard, maybe the Angels should have won by more, but on the other hand, the Angels, with 8 walks donated and a hit batsman, and you add all that up, 9 guys on base with a voucher, and none of them scored. The Orioles never did cash in the voucher, and that really hurt them. Only run of the game on a Joel Pozo home run, the number 9 man, his first as an Oriole. But that was about it today. It was a humid, sticky day, and the O's just could not get unstuck. They do not vault past the Guardians. They had a chance to do that, maybe, with Cleveland still struggling to beat the Mets. Today, it was 4-1 in favor of the Angels. And a lot more to tell you when we come back on the Orioles Radio Network.
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18: 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Tell us about all the dumb ways you've accidentally hurt yourself. 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
19: Night number one, night number two, everything timely worked in favor for the Orioles. Everything, defensively, pitching-wise, and even pinch hitters launching home runs. It happened for just the second time in franchise history on Tuesday and Wednesday night. Nothing that the Orioles wanted to happen in their favor came on time here this afternoon. They're knocked off by the Angels. A 4-1 setback in the finale. Halos avoid the sweep of the Orioles, who now have to embark on a three-city road trip against some teams that are in playoff position. In the hunt, the Texas Rangers. In the hunt, the Minnesota Twins. And firmly within a chase for the pennant, the Tampa Bay Rays. That's the next wave of Orioles baseball in front of them. Good afternoon from the ballpark. With Josh Lewin, I'm Ben Wagner. We thank you for joining us over the air or on the Orioles Clubhouse podcast,
20: yeah,
19: which is now available. Wherever you get your favorite podcast, you can download it. You can get the rapid reaction. You can hear the highlights. And from manager Craig Albertez after every Orioles broadcast as well. Josh, this was a day that started against the Orioles from really the early stages when a pop fly was mishandled when the sunglasses were left on the cap of Jackson Holliday. And that was really a preview of what was to come.
20: Yeah, it just felt like the kind of game where you ever have to unplug your computer and just give it a rest and then plug it back in. It felt like that's what needed to happen today, a reboot. But it never afforded itself. And yeah, the opportunities were there. They were there all game. The Orioles actually had base runners galore in the innings 1, 2, and 3. The only run that scored was on a solo home run by the number 9 hitter, his first as an Oriole, Joel Pozo. But all the walks, even a hit batsman, nothing got the candy out of the pinata here today. The O's were just swinging that stick, and that is what it felt like. Have you ever been to a kid's birthday party, and it's like, my golly, will they please just break the pinata already? We've been here like 20 minutes. Everything just got stuck. The Orioles had 9 base runners without a hit, and none of those guys scored. They also had 4 actual hits, and none of them scored. So, you know, I guess one way to look at it, Wags, is they only had 14 hits total in a 3-game series. And a lot of times that means 0-3. Maybe you say thank you very much for going 2-1. But it's super frustrating because, yeah, you had your chances. And a guy on the mound, Ryan Johnson, who had come in with an ERA closer to 8 than 7. And he wasn't really fooling anybody because he was walking too many people. But every time the Orioles had a chance to get a big hit against him, Johnson would just kind of fling one in there, and the Orioles were off balance, shades of what happened against that same pitcher back in Anaheim. And as we unpack this season, noting that in the 2 games that the Orioles were able to face Ryan Johnson, they got outscored 9-2 and lost both games. You hope the Orioles don't miss the playoffs by a game or two, because we'll look back at Ryan Johnson and his very high ERA and ask the question, what happened?
19: Yeah, really tough. And I want to point out, this was really not a clunker for Brandon Young. Even though he had an elevated pitch count early, there was just no put-away pitch for Brandon Young today.
20: Yeah, and he didn't have a lot of support defensively, as you intonated. And it's crazy because in games started by Johnson, the Angels were 2-8. In games started by Young, the Orioles were 15-3. So, ipso facto, you're thinking, oh, this one's in the bag. Not so much, as the Angels salvage the finale. And, yeah, it cost the Orioles a chance to grab pole position with, granted, 48 games still to go. I mean, even if they win this game today, all you have is some cosmetics heading out on the road. But it would have been very nice to say you have a share of the final wild card spot going on this admittedly tough road trip ahead.
19: You've got 6 weeks left of the regular season plus as we stand right now. So you look at it, while the runway does have some distance on it, it's a little bit of a gauntlet here the first half because of the way that the schedule is going to morph and get way more competitive, and it starts tomorrow night in the Lone Star State.
20: Yeah, it's. I mean, every series we're going to tell you about is a big series the rest of the way, but going to various strands of I-35, Texas down at the bottom, Minnesota up at the top, that's the road they got to travel and get some wins along the way.
19: That's Josh Lewin. I'm Ben Wagner. The Orioles Clubhouse postgame show continues to roll on. 4-1 the final. Angels pick it up over the Orioles. Avoid the three-game sweep. They're headed to South Beach. And as we mentioned, the Orioles packing their bags here on this getaway day as well. How did it sound? How did it play out? We've got the highlights plus the manager, Craig Albernez, still coming up on the postgame show here on the Orioles Radio Network.
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19: How did it all sound here this afternoon at Oriole Park? 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Patience is a winning strategy in baseball and in banking. PNC Bank, brilliantly boring since 1865. You had a good feeling when you come to the ballpark and you've got the Texan on the hill standing tall and what he's able to do. The Orioles had won 15 of his 18 starts coming into the matchup today. And Brandon Young, well, did not disappoint. Clear and easy, a 1-2-3 first inning. And the Orioles facing Ryan Johnson, a guy that had been very clunky over the last 10 days on the bump, even after he dominated them out on the left coast. The first matchup back in June, you were hoping for an opportunity, but he wiggled off the hook after issuing a couple of walks in the first inning. Got a double play ball from Christian Encarnacion Strand, and the Orioles squander an early opportunity to get on the board. Then the Angels, well, they would find their way aboard in the second inning with back-to-back base hits. A soft single that was a sun-aided drop pop in shallow left field. A swinging bunt single by Vaughn Grissom. That teed up a bases-loaded situation with nobody out. What would Brandon Young have today? A bounce back. Jose Siri into the glove. Another strikeout of Josh Lowe. And then all of a sudden, Oswald Peraza trying to battle against Brandon Young.
0: The pitch on a line out to right field. Tavares racing back with room in front of the high wall. There to make the catch to retire the side. The Angels had the bases loaded.
19: Brandon Young and the Birds deny the Halos a chance to score. Yeah, it did not have a score after that one, and it looked like sure-fired effort for the Angels to come away on the scoreboard. But they would. In the top of the third inning, a leadoff base hit and an error on a comebacker that Brandon Young could not field cleanly. Then he followed it up after getting a lineout with a four-pitch walk to Nolan Schoenewell, and that brought in one of the biggest bats this season, the young Zach Neto.
6: Next one coming, swing, high fly ball, right center field, sending Kowser on a sprint to the track, at the wall, he's looking, it's gone. Home run, Zach Neto. That is his first home run in 24 games.
19: Yeah, the Angels were on the board, the Orioles hoping for an answer. Unlikely hero today early on, Joel Pozo.
6: Full windup, the pitcher slugged deep to left. Pozo gives it a ride. Pozo hits it out. All those backup catchers that have been cycled through this year, you're waiting for one of those. And Joel Pozo has provided his first, and the O's are on the board. It's 3-1.
19: And it looked like the floodgates were about to open. Dylan Beavers followed with a base hit after the round triple by Pozo, his first with the Orioles. But then Beavers was put in motion with the heart of the order coming up. A walk to Pete Alonso, Gunnar Henderson, and then Christian Encarnacion Strand got hit by a pitch. A bases loaded situation, but a timely hit. It eludes the Orioles and Jackson Holliday. They were turned away with that lone round tripper, so it stayed 3-1. Orioles playing catch-up the rest of the afternoon against the Angels. We fast forward in this ball game where the Halos had a chance to add on, but the Orioles' defense got in the way. 1-1. Broken bat liner into the leaping attempt of Jeremiah Jackson at second base. Boy, the springs in his shoes uncoiled at the exact right moment. He timed the leap perfectly, springing off of 2 feet full extension and ripped it out of the sky, denying the Angels an opportunity to extend their lead. And the Orioles still, moment after moment, trying to create opportunity for the offense. They just could not do it. With all the changes in the Angels system, they had a bevy of bullpen arms at the ready. 9 of them in the bullpen because of the starters that were shuttled away. So they bulked up on guys and they were using them. I mean, burning through the binder in matchup after matchup after matchup. The Orioles could get nothing going. And they couldn't get anything going when they were given an opportunity. And, well, the ballpark kind of hurts when Gunnar Henderson broke towards the plate late. Henderson, the runner at third. O'Neill aboard with a short lead at first. And the pitch is airmailed to the backstop. Off the bricks, a ricochet. Picked up by the catcher. Feeds the pitcher to get the out at the plate. The bricks deny the Orioles a run on the comebacker that was calmly handled by Ballesteros as he springs around the ball, rolled right back to him. And Henderson was dead meat at the plate. Yeah, that was a real turning moment in the eighth inning against the Orioles. They had the tying run at the plate. They would draw no further, go quietly in the ninth inning down 1, 2, and 3. And the Angels would pick up a 4-1 win over the Orioles here on this matinee. The Birds, now at 56-59 on the season, will not lose any ground because they got some help on the out-of-town scoreboard. The New York Mets really opened up their lead late in Cleveland. They would go on to sweep the Guardians, so not a chance to move forward because the Orioles were denied a win today. They stay a half game back in the American League wild card as it stands here on this Thursday afternoon. We'll go down to the clubhouse, get the rapid reaction from manager Craig Albernez, plus a preview of what's in store coming up on Friday night in Arlington, Texas, taking on the Rangers right after this on the Orioles Radio Network.
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20: Well, it appears the wild card team, the very last wild card team, will be, as you listen to this tomorrow morning, if you're going to do the old replay with us, it'll be the Texas Rangers, a game under 500. They are not playing today, so at 57-58, they'll be barely ahead of the Guardians, who are getting smoked by the Mets at home, and they'll be barely ahead of the Orioles, who could have gained some ground but did not. A 4-1 loss to the Angels here at home. Craig Albernaz standing by, and let's hear what he's got to say.
26: Yeah, absolutely. You did a great job of making them work. Our bat quality was great. I mean, like you alluded to, eight walks, hit by pitch. We just couldn't get that big hit that we needed.
27: What was your impression of Brandon Young today?
26: Brandon Young, I mean, he threw way more pitches than he needed to. You know, the sun ball with Jackie, you know, then he had the self-inflicted, you know, error on himself. I'll say that he kept us in it, you know, and Nito hit a good pitch. You know, he's a really good hitter. You know, and he took that fastball in the third and drove it out to right center field. But BY, he grinded through it. Like I said, he more pitches than he needed to, you know, or he should have thrown. But, you know, he kept us in it and gave us a chance. So the rest of the bullpen, too. I mean, Walker came in and threw great. Geraldo was good. I mean, the balk, you know, ended up hurting as well because they set up the sack fly, but outside of that, and Big Al was Big Al.
27: What was your view of Gunnar's read there on that pitch to the backstop?
26: Yeah, it was as soon as he stopped, he just has to stay, you know, and we all know Gunnar's aggressive, making things happen. I mean, he sensed that, you know, we need to get another run across and, you know, but if he was trusted his first instinct, if he was going to go. But as soon as he stopped, you just have to get back, you know. And he knows his ballpark better than anyone. And, you know, that's something that, you know, I know he would want to have back.
1: do you want Jackson Holliday swinging first pitch in that situation in third, or would you like to see him maybe take a couple there?
26: Which at bat?
1: In the third, bases loaded, Pete Gunner walks. CES standing by pitch, bases swung first pitch. Would you like to see him take a couple there?
26: No, I mean, if he feels like it's a good pitch to hit, you got to go. I mean, bases loaded like that, two outs, you got to take your shot. You know, you can't be passive up there, and it's a good pitch for him to hit. Let it rip.
20: Now, the Orioles actually somewhat tellingly started the game with five swings for six outs. That sounds impossible, but a couple double plays in there. And with all the control issues of Ryan Johnson, it just ended up not mattering. The Angels take the finale, the final 4-1. Ben Wagner is back to wrap it up in just a moment. Orioles Clubhouse continues on the Orioles Radio Network.
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0: your Friday night, and it's a good one. National TV will cover it, so your only Oriole-centric broadcast will be right here where you enjoy Orioles baseball. The first pitch, 8:15 Eastern, 7:15 in the Central Time Zone. Nathan Eovaldi gets the opener against Shane Buss. Kyle Bradish and Cade Povich will set to follow against Jacob deGrom and Kumar Rocker. So that's a preview of what's in front ahead of going to Minneapolis and then the final leg of the tour in St. Petersburg against the Tampa Bay Rays. Really pivotal moment of play for the Orioles coming up during this next three-city road trip. Before we go any further, let's take 10 for station ID along the Orioles Radio Network.
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0: All right, that does it for this corner of the broadcast. Special thanks back at Baseball Control to Alec Hildebeidel, right here in the booth with us, Ryan Leshko, my broadcast partner, Josh Lewin. This is Ben Wagner reminding you the final score, the Los Angeles Angels 4 and the Baltimore Orioles 1. Orioles pick up 2 out of 3. They win the series, and now the Lone Star State, the backdrop tomorrow night, where we will talk to you at 8:15 with Orioles baseball right here over the Orioles Radio Network.
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6: 401, good afternoon. I'm Robert Lang. In Harford County, a church deacon was arrested on 2 counts of sexual solicitation of a minor.
7: Sheriff's deputies arrested 45-year-old Kenneth Godecki. The charges against him, sexual solicitation of a minor. The sheriff's office says Godecki thought he was talking to a 15-year-old boy, but was actually communicating with an undercover detective. Deputies arrested him when he arrived at a location to meet with the boy. According to the Archdiocese of Baltimore, Godecki was ordained a deacon in 2023. He served as a deacon at St. Margaret Parish in Bel Air. He also worked at Catholic churches in Forest Hill, Hickory, Havre de Grace, and Aberdeen, and John Carroll School.
6: WBL 11 Investigates Barry Sims reports the Archdiocese has suspended Godecki from the ministry pending the results of a full investigation. The Archdiocese says a comprehensive background and reference check was completed before Godecki was hired and before his enrollment as a deacon candidate. In Baltimore County, police say a 17-year-old was killed late last night in a crash in Randallstown. Police say Angel Fuentes died at the scene, 2 passengers critically hurt after his car crashed into a tree near the intersection of Liberty Road and Lyons Mills Road. Authorities in Carroll County say this driver had been involved in a high-speed chase with sheriff's deputies in Eldersburg earlier last night. The chase was called off. Now to the Commitment 2026 desk and congressional redistricting. The constitutional amendment approved this week by lawmakers, now known as Question 3, on the November ballot. If approved by voters, it would allow lawmakers next year to redraw the boundaries of the state's 8 congressional districts ahead of the 2028 election. Democrats aiming to break up the first district on the Eastern Shore that's held by Republican Andy Harris, a new group formed to convince voters to pass the measure. It's called Fight Back Maryland. Joe Francavilla is the political director.
8: Maryland needs to be able to fight back and take the fight directly to Donald Trump. And that's what this amendment does. It gives Maryland the ability to fight back against Donald Trump when it comes to redistricting.
6: Republicans will be fighting this. Baltimore security officers walked off the job today, accusing city contractor Metropolitan Protective Services of retaliation, wage theft, and heat safety violations.
9: Officer Tamika Scott attended the protest here outside City Hall, which featured an inflatable rat. She said security officers
10: deserve shelter from extreme weather. We deserve access to water when temperature hits 100 degrees and we're under a code red heat warning.

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1: But MPS President Derek Parks denies that they're violating Maryland safety standards by not providing water.
2: We have supervisors that ride around dropping boilers off at all the locations.
1: State labor and workplace safety complaints are pending. Outside City Hall, Chris Cheon, WBAL News Radio 1090 and FM
3: 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And it's been a summer so far of jellyfish stings in Ocean City.
4: Lifeguards have been busy recently handing out Band-Aids and using some medicine to help.
5: We did see a peak of over 2,000 minor first aids in the last week. So we know many of those are people coming up saying they were stung by a jellyfish.
4: That's Captain Butch Harbin with the Ocean City Beach Patrol. He says use vinegar and seawater to wash the area or Benadryl to help with the sting.
5: Most people that get stung by jellyfish never need to seek medical care.
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5: Without much wave action, the current hasn't really broken them up, hasn't moved them away.
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7: The Orioles were unable to get the sweep, falling to the Angels 4-1 this afternoon at Camden Yards. Brandon Young suffered his third loss of the season after allowing three runs on six hits. The O's open a three-game series against the Rangers tomorrow night in Texas. O's may not lose any ground in the wild card race for now because the Guardians are losing to the Mets. I'm Rick Hoschel on your radio home for the Orioles, Ravens, and Navy football. 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
8: 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The government is over $38 trillion in debt, which means the IRS isn't slowing down. And the tax code is complex and unforgiving. 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
12: Traffic. Alrighty, we are going to start in Ellicott City. We have a crash on 70 West at Patapsco River, at the Patapsco River Bridge. This has been with us for a couple of hours already. It's because there's a truck that's on its side blocking the two left lanes, so just the right lane gets by. So you're definitely having problems when you're coming from the westbound on 70 from the Beltway. If I were you, I would take 40 instead if you still have a choice. We also have heavy traffic on the outer loop from before 795 down to past Liberty Road. And the inner loop is crowded through the Towson area. And then in the city, watch for a disabled vehicle blocking the right lane in the right southbound tube of the Harbor Tunnel. 895 southbound is backed up from, looks like, Hopkins Bayview, and also northbound. 895 is crowded as well. And this report is brought to you by the Maryland Highway Safety Office. 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
12: Weather.
13: Hot and humid again this afternoon with high temperatures in the upper 80s and low 90s, and a chance of a thunderstorm developing late in the day. Otherwise, dry conditions in store for the overnight hours for most, with a slim chance of rain and temperatures that'll dip back down to the 70s. A better chance for thunderstorms to be scattered across the area Friday afternoon and evening. Before that, temperatures are back in the 90s. I'm meteorologist Delina Lee on WBAL News Radio 1090 and FM 101.5.
3: Cloudy 87 Saturday afternoon from 2 to 4. 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
15: All right, it's 4:08. Happy Thursday. And, yeah, the Orioles. That's all I can say. The Orioles, the O's. Got a few stories, a couple of stories, actually, out of Baltimore that I want to get into. Actually, both of them are in the Baltimore banner that I thought was pretty interesting. One has to do with vacant properties and what we should do with them. And of course, the never-ending story when it comes to dirt bikes. Dirt bikes. Here we go. There was a column in the Baltimore Banner discussing this. And I'm reading this, and I'm asking, have you ever loved something enough to admit it has its limits? Because I have. Look, I understand, if you don't already know, I understand the thrill of motorcycles. I understand the freedom. I understand why someone would fall in love with riding. If anyone understands it, it's probably me, right? And I'll admit it. I sometimes enjoy the double take I get from some people when they realize I'm only 5'0". Also, a woman of a particular age with three grown children, young adult children. Or when they see me lift up a motorcycle that weighs more than 600 pounds, they're like, oh my God, that little thing can do that. I've learned how to fall gracefully. I love and enjoy riding through the mountainous trails or mud and deep gravel and sand, places most people would never think about taking their own motorcycle. In fact, I love doing more than just riding on pavement. And that's exactly why I traded in my own Harley Davidson for an adventure bike. Because it lets me legally ride on both public roads and pavement and then choose to leave that pavement behind when I want the thrill of tackling rugged terrain. I don't have to choose between the two. So when people tell me these young people just love riding dirt bikes, look, I believe them. I get it. But that's exactly why I think this Baltimore Banner column gets the entire debate wrong. Not because I don't understand the culture, because I do. And this columnist makes three big arguments. First, she argues these laws are rooted in racism. Yes, we'll get into that in just a minute. Second, she argues Baltimore should eventually create a path to allow dirt bikes on public streets. And then lastly, she suggests people are reacting more to the image of young black men gathering than to what the writers are actually doing. And I disagree with all three. And let's start with the first one. Because the article repeatedly argues, not just from the columnist's perspective, but from some other advocates rooting for some changes, that all the laws are rooted in racism. And my question is, where's the evidence? Because Baltimore didn't invent these laws. Regular dirt bikes aren't street legal anywhere in the state of Maryland. They're illegal on public roads across Pennsylvania, Virginia, pretty much all of America. And growing up, I knew a couple of kids in some rural parts of Maryland, or even my friends growing up in Montgomery County who would like to take their bikes out in the rural parts of Frederick back in the day. And they rode basically, they didn't get locked up, but yes, they got caught, and guess what happened to the bikes? They got confiscated, right? Because that's what happens when you're riding an illegal vehicle on public roads. That's called enforcement, not discrimination. And here's something else the column completely skips over. Baltimore's ordinance wasn't passed by someone outside force targeting black communities. It was introduced by then City Council President Catherine Pugh after fatal dirt bike crashes over two decades ago. And the City Council that supported it, I'm assuming, was overwhelmingly black. So if we're going to claim these laws are rooted in racism, I think we need more evidence than simply pointing out who rides the bikes. And then, let's talk about the idea of eventually allowing dirt bikes on city streets. Here's what I don't understand. We already have motorcycles designed to solve the exact problem. They're called dual sports. Dual sport bikes. Or my, like a bike that I have, which is much bigger. It's an adventure bike. Both of these bikes, dual sports adventure bikes, are legal on the road. It has a license plate, headlights, brake lights, turning signals. Then, of course, you got to have the insurance and the motorcycle endorsement. And when I want to ride through mud and sand and gravel or mountain trails, I can legally. And I can ride my bike to and from my house to those places legally. So why isn't the conversation about helping riders transition into street legal motorcycles instead of changing the definition of what belongs on public roads? Because that's what the columnist is asking for. Maybe we should change the laws so we can allow these dirt bikes on the roads. Excuse me? Now you're possibly inviting neighboring counties to come into Baltimore City if the laws are going to be different in the city. Because Baltimore County, they don't allow dirt bikes on the roads. Anne Arundel, Howard, none of them. So I love to hear from you. There's a third part to this column as well that she addresses. But before we get into that, you know, I'd love to hear from you. I'd love to hear from you. How do we preserve this so-called culture that they want to protect while still expecting the same rules every other driver follows? Or am I missing something? If dirt bikes become legal on city streets tomorrow, would riders also agree to license plates and insurance and helmets and traffic signals and speed limits and no more wheelies through intersections? Or is this debate really about preserving the freedom to ride without those rules? The line is open, 410-467-WBAL, or you can also text me at the greensolutionsremodeling.com text line at 410-467-9225.
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12: Alrighty, let's check out beach traffic. Really nothing too bad. We are seeing some slowdowns, though, in Annapolis from just after 97 over to Rao Boulevard, but then it opens up as you head to the Chesapeake Bay Bridge eastbound on 50. We do have in Baltimore County a crash where Tufton Avenue meets Dover Road and Mantua Mill Road, and we're seeing significant delays on Tufton Avenue, both eastbound and westbound, just east of Dover and Mantua. And then our other issue is in Howard County, we have a crash on 70 westbound at the Patapsco River Bridge. It's been with us for a couple of hours, and that's because a truck is on its side, blocking two left lanes. Traffic is squeezing by to the right. And also, if you're traveling south on 895, you've got a long wait ahead of you as you head to the Harper Tunnel. The delays begin just after Route 40. 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WBAL-TV 11 weather. Rain showers this evening with clearing overnight and a low of 73. Tomorrow, partial cloudiness early with scattered showers and thunderstorms in the afternoon. And we could see some strong gusty winds associated with those storms. Tomorrow's high, hot again, 93. I'm Mary Ann Perry, WBAL News Radio 1090 and FM 101.5.
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15: All right, if you're just joining us, we've been talking about a banner column from the Baltimore Banner that's arguing that the city needs to rethink its approach to dirt bikes. And the columnist makes three main arguments. First, she says these laws are rooted in racism. Second, she argues the legal framework should eventually change to allow regulated dirt bikes on public streets. You know what I call that? A dual bike. But anyways, I think some people need some education on the different types of bikes that are out there, legal and illegal. And then lastly, the third argument, she says the city has failed to embrace dirt bike culture by not providing riders with legal places to ride. Now, I spent the first segment explaining why I disagree with the first two points, right? As someone who loves to ride, who also rides off-road through the mountains and trails and mud and sand, I completely understand the thrill. That's exactly why I bought an adventure bike, because it allows me to legally ride both worlds, right? The pavement world and the dirt world. But dirt bikes aren't illegal only in Baltimore. They're not street legal throughout Maryland and most of the country. And instead of changing the definition of what belongs on public roads, I ask why we aren't talking about helping riders transition to legal dual sport or adventure motorcycles that are already designed to ride both on and off road. Now, here's another part that I didn't get into, the last part, because the article or the column also basically suggests people are uncomfortable that people, drivers, or what we like to call cagers, are uncomfortable simply because large groups of young black men are gathering. Look, I don't buy that. That's the main issue. People aren't complaining because dirt bikes exist or who's riding it. They're complaining because many riders are blowing through red lights, doing wheelies in traffic, driving between cars. Mind you, that is also illegal in the state of Maryland. You can't weave through traffic. You can't do lane filtering or lane splitting. That's how we call it in the motorcycle world. But people are frustrated with that. Or they're ignoring the helmets, ignoring the insurance requirements. and also creating noise levels that sometimes exceed 100 decibels in residential neighborhoods. Isn't there an ordinance on noise? And if those same riders were following every traffic law, wearing helmets, stopping at red lights, riding one lane like every other motorcycle, would this debate even exist? I honestly don't think so. Now, look, they also talk about a designated riding park. I'm open to the idea. But if the city can only can solve the obvious questions, right? Who's paying for it? Who's maintaining it? Who's covering the liability? Where does the land come from? Then let's have the conversation. And also, are these kids actually going to get their bikes to these parks in the legal way, like through putting it on a truck on a trailer? So maybe we've been asking the wrong questions. Instead of asking, why won't the city let them ride wherever they want? Maybe the question is, how do we preserve this so-called culture they're claiming while still expecting the same rules every other driver follows? Or am I missing something? If dirt bikes become legal on city streets tomorrow, would riders also agree to all the things that come with it, like license plates and insurance and helmets and obeying the traffic laws and no more wheelies? Or is this debate really about preserving the freedom to ride without those rules? Love to hear your thoughts. 410-467-WBAL or 410-467-9225. Someone here says they're called enduro dirt bikes. That's street legal. Yeah, enduro. Yeah, that's the word. Enduro. Very similar to dual sports. They're all kind of all the same here. Let's bring on Jamie from Catonsville. Thanks for calling in, Jamie. What are your thoughts here?
1: Thanks for taking my call.
15: You're welcome.
1: So I don't understand the racist card that this clown's playing, mm-hmm. because what race are they talking about? These people that do wheelies, run through red lights, run in between traffic, they put little kids in the city in jeopardy. And when they get killed, what race do you think the majority of people in the city are?
15: Yeah.
1: So that's one. And what race are they talking about? If I look last time, I see these Uber drivers, a lot of them are from Asian or Indian descent, and they're running through red lights in and out of traffic, and they're delivering food, DoorDash. Mm-hmm. So it's everywhere. Stop the criminal activity, meaning don't run through red lights. You get a fine. You get the bike taken away, just like the DMV. Mm-hmm. You're on a red light. You get so many points, boom. and just instill all these laws to keep these clowns from doing this.
15: Mm-hmm.
1: We don't need wheelies.
15: No.
1: So I don't know what the hell they're talking about, race. I mean, it's all races that run the DoorDash.
15: Yeah.
1: They trust me. They're the ones, and they do anything just like these other knuckleheads do, the wheelies. They just don't do the wheelies because they got food in there. In the back of it.
15: Thank you very much, Jamie. Like, I know a lot of people enjoy doing the wheelies and stuff. I've been to a lot of motorcycle events where people get to exhibit their skills. I love it. I love it. But there's a place for it. Maybe Pimlico. Maybe that's what we can use for Pimlico when they're not riding some horse races there. Anyways, let's bring on Steve from Jarrettsville. Thanks for calling in, Steve. What are your thoughts here?
4: How are you doing? So, I guess if they're calling it racist, I mean, I don't understand why they would call it racist. I'm white, and I've been locked up 3 times from riding dirt bikes on the road.
15: You? Really?
4: Yeah, really.
15: Oh, boy. Yeah, so you've been locked up from it, and I'm pretty sure they've confiscated your bikes, too.
4: Yeah, absolutely. I had to get them out of impound, which, you have to have a title for.
15: Uh-huh.
4: And, so, but then last time I got locked up, I had to go to court, and they gave me 3 weekends in the Hartford Hilton. And, that was, I think I learned my lesson, stay off the street. And, I got dual sport now. I got adventure bike. I got a Harley.
15: There you go.
4: Four-wheeler. I got it all, but I trailer them up, except for, my dual sport and my adventure bike.
15: Uh-huh. Yeah.
4: I ride them, right out of the garage and out.
15: I love it. Thank you very much, Steve. Yeah, we should have all bikes for different types of, you know, what mood we're in, whether we want to ride the streets or ride off-road. Anyways, we'll continue this conversation more with your calls and texts next.
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12: In Baltimore County, we still have that crash. Tufton Avenue at Dover Road causing significant delays, especially westbound on Tufton Avenue as you head towards Dover Road. And then in Howard County, just west of the Beltway, we're still having delays on 70 as you head westbound to Ellicott City because there was an overturned truck. A truck was actually on its side, blocking two left lanes of 70 West, right at the Patapsco River Bridge. That truck has been up. It's up right now, and it's off to the side, so hopefully that'll be out of there soon. 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
3: 4:30, cloudy, 87. Good afternoon. I'm Robert Lang. Breaking news from the White House. President Trump signing two executive orders aimed at denying citizenship to children born in the U.S. because of what he calls commercial birth tourism.
7: This will give us the right to do it in a much more forceful manner. But they've taken birthright citizenship and they've made a joke out of it. And we're actually the only country of size, I think just about the only country, period, that does birthright citizenship. I thought we were going to win it at the Supreme Court. Unfortunately, we had a bad decision, very unfair decision. Our country suffers because of it, and we're ending it a different way.
3: Also from Washington, Senator Mitch McConnell discharged from a rehab facility and will continue to recover at home. In a statement, McConnell says he'll maintain an intensive regimen of physical therapy from home during the state work period. He had been in the hospital and a rehab facility since June 14th after suffering a fall from his home. In Harford County, a church deacon arrested on two counts of sexual solicitation of a minor. 45-year-old Kenneth Gedeke arrested Wednesday. He had worked for the church since 2005. He had been ordained as a deacon in 2023. Most recently serving at St. Margaret Church in Bel Air, the archdiocese suspending him from his duties. Baltimore security officers walked off the job today, accusing a city contractor of retaliation, wage theft, and heat safety violation. And warmed water temperatures in Ocean City and the lack of a rough surf means people are getting stung by jellyfish. As you heard on WBAL this afternoon, the Orioles lost the Angels today, 4-1. Orioles will open a series in Texas against the Rangers tomorrow night. You'll hear the game on WBAL. Ravens with their longest training camp practice in pads today, 2.5 hours. Jameson Hensley with the latest from training camp tonight after the news at 7 on Ravens All Access. Stocks were down today. Details now in the closing bell report from Bloomberg News, brought to you by Acres Financial Group on WBAL.
8: This is a Bloomberg Money Minute. A rally in the price of oil today on efforts by Iran to block U.S. and Israeli ships from using the Strait of Hormuz. Well, that's sparking worries about rising inflation, sending stocks lower today ahead of Friday's July jobs report. At the close, the Dow was down 464 points. That's a nearly 1% drop. The Nasdaq lost just 15, the S&P down 14. And oil moving about 3% higher today. It's now around $78 a barrel. Federal Reserve Chairman Kevin Warsh ready to raise interest rates if inflation continues to run hot. That's according to a report in the Financial Times. The next Fed decision on rates in the middle of September. And there's tough news today for would-be homebuyers. Mortgage rates now are at the highest level in a year. Freddie Mac says they're averaging 6.69% for a 30-year fixed-rate loan. The Mortgage Bankers Association has them even higher, averaging 6.81%. Tom Busby, Bloomberg Radio.
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12: Traffic and weather. Alrighty, let's check on that crash in Howard County and Ellicott City. We had a truck that was on its side for the past couple of hours, blocking the two left westbound lanes of 70 at the Patapsco River Bridge. The truck is up right now, but it's still blocking. We're still blocking two left lanes. Traffic is squeezing by to the right, and the delays begin at the Beltway. That's also causing outer loop delays that begin around Liberty Road, and some inner loop delays that begin in Catonsville. And as far as we also have, what do we have? A disabled vehicle on I-95 South at Keith Avenue. We are seeing southbound, northbound delays on 895 as well as I-95. 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WBAL-TV 11 weather. Rain showers this evening, maybe even some thunder. Then skies turning partly cloudy after midnight, and the storms could contain some strong gusty winds at a low of 73. Tomorrow, partly cloudy in the morning, then we're going to see some scattered thunderstorms in the afternoon, it looks like, and those storms could also contain some strong gusty winds at a high of 93. 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
15: All right, we've been talking about a Baltimore Banner column that argues that our city bike laws, the dirt bike laws, are rooted in racism. That the legal framework should change to allow regulated riding in city streets. And that simply we need to embrace the dirt bike culture here in this city. And look, I understand the thrill that these kids and young men have. I understand. Or showing off to others. I completely understand. As a motorcyclist myself who loves to take our bike off-road, I am actually even open. I am open to the idea of a designated riding park. I know it's going to be very difficult. No one needs to make an argument with me about why it's not going to happen, because I've made the same arguments before. It's not going to change anything. Probably. They probably won't be able to get there because they got to legally transport that dirt bike there if they're going to go there, and I doubt that's going to happen. Plus, these riding parks are expensive to maintain. The liability is through the roof. That's why a lot of these dirt bike parks across the country have been closing up shop. So, but I'm open to the idea. I'm open to the idea if the city builds it, or a philanthropist, somebody decides to build one, then I'd also change the laws, because that's what they want to do. They want to change the laws. Say, okay, well, we'll loosen up the laws a little bit, but we're going to up the ante if you continue to ride, because we've given you a place, and if you choose not to use that place to ride, then it's on you. And not only are we going to confiscate your bike and charge, I think it was a $1,000 fine, instead of 90 days, possibly in jail, including adults. By the way, if you've seen the ordinance, it also holds parents liable or guardians up to 90 days in jail. I would up it from 90 to, I don't know, 6 months. Double it. Right? That's what I would do. Now, the part that I part ways with this columnist is on changing the rules of the road. And instead of redefining what's street legal, why aren't we talking about helping these riders want to transition to street legal bikes? I know it's not as cheap as dirt bikes. It's a little bit more. Just look up a Honda, maybe a used Honda Enduro bike or dual sport bike. I know some people are going to be like, well, they're not even getting them. They're stealing them. Well, there's that too. But why don't we talk to them about transitioning, how to legally ride a bike both on the road and off? Help them get the proper credentials, the endorsement, the classes. Because if the problem is they can't afford all this, I don't know, set up a program. Maybe a nonprofit entity will come about. I know we have had issues with nonprofits, but maybe they'll be able to help offset the costs for getting all the licensing. Because that can cost about $500 in itself. And the proper riding gear, which is also expensive, including a helmet. Now, my previous caller made an interesting point. Because he was like, I don't understand how this is a racist law. And he says, I'm a white guy. And years ago, he was arrested 3 different times for riding dirt bikes illegally. And he also had his bikes confiscated. And he learned his lesson. And today he proudly owns different types of motorcycles, depending on what kind of riding he wants to do. And his experience raises the same question I've been asking all afternoon. If riders of different backgrounds, regardless of race, have faced the same consequences for riding illegal dirt bikes on public roads, what specifically makes this a racist law? Now, if this really is a unique Baltimore culture thing, and one of the biggest obstacles to a dirt bike park is finding enough land, hey, why don't we think outside the box? Right? We've seen football stadiums host concerts or do the, what's it called, monster truck? The monster jams, right? Or rodeos. Baseball parks, right? Arenas changing the setup to allow for non-sport related events. So, hey, we got some dirt being built up here in Park Heights, right? Couldn't Pimlico become part of the solution? Host a couple of dirt bike events there? When there's no horse races going on there, could portions of that property be used for organized dirt bike exhibitions, right? Skills courses or riding events? It's already a large venue designed to accommodate crowds, and motorsports are, in many ways, another form of horsepower, if you think about it. I'm not saying that's the answer, but I think that's the kind of creative conversation I'd rather have than simply changing a law to make dirt bikes legal on city streets. What do you think? Is it a crazy idea? Is it one worth exploring? Love to hear your thoughts. 410-467-WBAL or 410-467-9225. Let's bring on Bob here from Essex. Thanks for calling in, Bob. What are your thoughts? Crazy idea?
0: Well, first of all, even the city even discusses, like, legitimately is insane. I mean, 99% of these bikes are stolen.
15: Yeah.
0: If you want to hold a weekend event in the stadium, do you really think these guys pack their stuff up for the rest of the week and just come down on Saturday and have a 5-hour ride?
15: I doubt it.
0: That's not going to happen. Mm-hmm. The other thing is, as far as the racist issue of this conversation, I mean, the city's already accepted the black youth crime. So, I mean, they want to call this racist? I'm not getting it here.
15: Yeah.
0: It's an illegal act. I mean, I live in a county, and I can't ride my horse up and down the street. It's illegal.
15: Yeah.
0: So are they being racist against me?
15: I guess so. Thank you very much, Bob. Yeah, and this is the thing. You want to change the laws in Baltimore City, people outside the city are going to be like, oh, well, then let's just go to Baltimore because we can ride our dirt bikes here legally. Doesn't make sense. Here's Texter Dexter says, I bet the law would be enforced if those youths were riding down the street on a gas-powered leaf blower. This is called pretzel logic. I agree with you. Well, we'll continue with your thoughts and opinions here on the Angela Davila Show. If you want to join in, 410-467-WBAL or 410-467-9225.
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10: Zay Flowers returned to practice yesterday after signing his contract extension. You look at his numbers from last season. He had 118 targets and caught 86 passes for over 1,200 yards. He's incredibly quick and tough to cover. And for defensive coordinator Anthony Weaver, there's only one way to describe the talented wide receiver.
13: He is a nightmare. But he's one of those guys where he's not just quick. He doesn't have just long speed. Like, he gets from 0 to 60 like this. And there's not many guys that you can just match up with that. So most of the time you have to allocate two guys to him, which doesn't work in your favor when you're already minus on defense already. So he is a special talent. He deserved all the money that he got yesterday, man. God bless him. I wouldn't even know what to do with that much money.
10: The Ravens have their fourth practice in a row today before their off day tomorrow. I'm Valerie Preactor on the home of the Baltimore Ravens, WBAL News Radio 1090 and FM 101.5.
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12: beach traffic. Well, not really that bad. We are seeing some slowdowns through the Parole area and Annapolis as you head east on 50 to the Chesapeake Bay Bridge, but that's about it. Hey, that truck that was on its side on 70 west of the Patapsco River Bridge, that is gone, and traffic is fighting to get back up to speed there. And then we also have in Baltimore City, watch for accident activity on 95 south at Keith Avenue, and in Baltimore County, we have that crash on Tufton Avenue at Mantua Mill Road, causing significant delays on Tufton Avenue east of Mantua Mill. It's also causing northbound delays on Dover Road. And this report is brought to you by Perennial Farm in Baltimore. 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
15: Oh, some of you on the text line are cracking me up. I can't read them, but you're making me laugh during the break there. Anyways, we've been talking about dirt bikes and the culture of dirt bikes here in the city, and the excuse that so many people, especially adults, are making for these young men going out there doing an illegal act and saying that the laws are rooted in racism. Oh, boy. I can't believe it. Look, this ordinance that was created over two decades ago was introduced by one of the former mayors who was back in the city council, predominantly black city council, mind you. It just does not make sense. In any other part of the state, let alone the country, these dirt bikes are illegal. They're illegal for the public roads. That's why they're called dirt. Dirt. They have to be in dirt. But they continue to make these excuses. Now they're asking, oh, maybe we should just change the law. Well, are you asking the entire state to change the law as well? What makes Baltimore unique, though, is the time that you have to serve if you are caught having riding an illegal dirt bike. Sometimes it's waived, but there's also, it includes a $1,000 fine. It also details that if it's a minor that is caught, well, there's the possibility of the parents or guardian also being held accountable to this. This was drafted over 20 years ago. Anyways. I love to hear your thoughts. 410-467-WBAL or 410-467-9225. Let's bring on Mark from Reisterstown. Thanks for calling in. Mark, what are your thoughts here?
2: Thank you for taking my call. Great show as always, and great points that you made. Absolutely terrific points that you made. I pretty much agree with them all. Mm-hmm. Let me open up by saying I belong to a veteran organization, and many veteran organizations support riders. They're tremendous supporters of riders, but rules have to be followed. The mm-hmm. bottom line is that these misbehaving dirt bikers, mm-hmm. in my view, are clinically they're a danger to themselves, and they are a danger to others, which clinically makes them mentally ill. I hate to sound facetious about it. Maybe the solution is putting them in an illegal dirt biker mental institution where they can be educated on the right way to do it, the proper rules of the road. That's all.
15: Oh, I love that twist. Thank you very much, Mark. Yeah, because you got to think about it. I they're doing it to impress each other. They're doing it because of the thrill of not getting caught. But they are also risking their own lives, not just the public's lives and pedestrians and running into cars. Can you imagine being hit by one of these? The lifelong PTSD trauma that you're going to have. They don't think about themselves or others. Yeah, I don't think that's going to happen, though. I like where you were going, Mark, but I don't think it's going to happen. Here's a text that I got here that I wanted to read. It says, I grew up in Middle River. When I was a kid, we had dirt bike trails through the woods under the 695 overpass out where the Home Depot is on 40 behind Windsor Apartments. And the cops would come back on the trails and chase us out. So I don't know if what the answer is, lock them all up, more extreme consequences. It's all public endangerment. It's what it is. It's not culture. It's crime. I agree with this one. Here's another text. It says, when I was growing up, dirt bikes were illegal to ride in the streets. We had to ride in the woods or on your property if you had enough land. Well, look, dirt bikes. I know you said when I was growing up. Well, today, I don't know how old you are, but today they are still illegal. Nothing has really changed. Nothing has changed. So, look. Like I said, I'm open to this idea for having a dedicated place for dirt bikes. I don't like it, but I'm open to it. Whether it's a purpose-built riding park or even finding creative ways to use a place like Pimlico when horse races aren't happening, those ideas are worth exploring. But here's where I think we need to be realistic, guys. Because I don't believe a park alone will solve the problem. Maybe you got a few people that will use it. Most, I think, won't. So if we're serious about creating a legal place to ride, then we also need to be serious about enforcing the law everywhere else. And maybe that's the compromise. Maybe that's the compromise here. Build a legal place to ride, but once there's a legal alternative, you got to look back at the rule book. Let's change it. Increase the penalties for anyone who still chooses to race through the intersections, ignore traffic laws, and endanger everyone else. At that point, you can't say there was nowhere to go. So maybe preserving this so-called culture and protecting public safety don't have to be competing goals. Maybe they can finally go hand in hand. Anyways, coming up next, another story out of Baltimore. Baltimore continues to tear down vacant homes, but what should replace them? That's next.
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12: Traffic and weather. Okay, let's check on that crash that is in Baltimore County. It's at Tufton Avenue at Mantua Mill Road, causing significant delays on Tufton Avenue, both eastbound and westbound, and that's to the east of Mantua Mill Road. And then we also have in Baltimore City, watch for accident activity partially blocking the ramp from 95 South to exit 56, which is Keith Avenue. And we're also seeing some delays. Yeah, okay. Sorry about that. I'm Marianne Perry, WBAL News Radio 1090 and FM 101.5.
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0: Sunshine 86, a church deacon arrested in Harford County. Security officers in Baltimore City go on strike. And another rabid beaver bite in a state park in Frederick County. The update after ABC News at 5.
1: From ABC News, I'm Brian Clark. After the Supreme Court rejected President Trump's effort to end birthright citizenship, his administration's taking a new approach to try to limit the scope of the Constitution's 14th Amendment, which grants citizenship to anyone born in the United States. The president signed several executive orders today, and Deputy Chief of Staff Stephen Miller explained the purpose of one.
2: To expand the definitions of people who are eligible for birthright citizenship. That includes, for example, alien enemies of the United States, members of foreign terrorist organizations, and large categories of people who lobby and act on behalf of foreign governments.
1: The president also said the U.S. has enough defensive missiles, refuting a report that the stockpiles dwindled amid the war in Iran. He put the blame for any issues on his predecessor.
3: Look, we gave tremendous amount to Ukraine, the Biden people did, and they were given free of charge, no charge, billions, hundreds of billions of dollars.
1: Senate Majority Leader John Thune said the reports were concerning.
4: Well, the reports are concerning, and obviously that's why we need to make sure that our military has the funding it needs.
1: The former Senate Majority Leader Mitch McConnell says he's out of a rehab facility, but ABC's Jay O'Brien on Capitol Hill says there are plenty of outstanding questions about the 84-year-old's health.
5: He's now recovering at home in Kentucky. He says he'll continue to check in on Senate business. It all comes after, remember, that fall on June 14th. So now a month plus ago, over a month and a half ago, in which McConnell's office said he was knocked briefly unconscious and was rushed to the emergency room.
1: Investigators in Washington state say the man in custody and charged with starting last week's devastating fires in Spokane admitted to starting at least 25 fires between July 5th and August 11th. 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
0: 5:02, good afternoon. I'm Robert Lang in Harford County. A church deacon was arrested Wednesday on two counts of sexual solicitation of a minor. 45-year-old Kenneth Gedeke had worked for the church since 2005. He was ordained as a deacon in 2023, most recently serving at St. Margaret Church in Bel Air. 11 investigates, Barry Sims.
7: In acknowledging the arrest, Harford County Sheriff Jeff Gaylor says, "I am angry, disgusted, and deeply thankful. Angry that someone in a position of trust attempted to victimize a child. Disgusted that any adult would ever consider exploiting a child in such a vile and predatory way. And thankful that our detectives acted decisively, intervening before a child was harmed." And church officials also tell us Gedeke underwent a thorough employment and background check.
0: And the Archdiocese suspended Gedeke from his duties. Another security officer protest in Baltimore City today. They're challenging the city's contractor, Metropolitan Protective Services, over alleged unsafe conditions, wage violations, and retaliation.
8: It was a raucous scene here outside City Hall, where SEIU 32BJ members blew up an inflatable rat. Tamika Scott is a security officer with MPS. She says in less than a year on the job, she's dealt with multiple fights.
9: Break-ins, armed people, mentally unstable people. We're taking such a huge risk.
8: MPS President Derek Park spoke afterward and said the turnout made the labor dispute appear larger than it is.
10: Only 7 people that work for this company at this time participated in this. All the rest of the people, those are all union people.
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0: The constitutional amendment approved this week by lawmakers, now known as Question 3, on the November ballot. If approved by voters, this would allow lawmakers next year to redraw the boundaries of the state's 8 congressional districts ahead of the 2028 election, with an attempt to eliminate the district held by Republican Andy Harris. A new group formed today to call for passage of the measure and run TV ads and web ads. It's called Fight Back Maryland. Joe Francavilla, the political director.
11: So what Republican states didn't do is give the voice to the people. Maryland is actually giving the people the final say, because this is going to go to the ballot. And a yes vote, we have to win a majority. And a yes vote changes the Constitution to allow us to fight back against Donald Trump.
0: And Republicans are promising a fight. Now to Frederick County, the Department of Natural Services confirms a beaver that bit a 19-year-old fisherman at Cunningham State Park this week has tested positive for rabies, forcing part of the park to

0: close. This is the second such incident at the park in the last 2 weeks. Joshua Tabora is with DNR.
1: Maintain situational awareness and realize that most wild animals are healthy and they're avoidant of people.
0: 505
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3: The Orioles dropped the series finale to the Angels 4-1 today at Camden Yards. The O's open a three-game set against the Rangers tomorrow night in Texas. Spain World Cup hero Ferran Torres, who scored the championship-winning goal after coming off the bench, attended Ravens training camp today. I'm Rick Hoschel on your radio home for the Orioles, Ravens, and Navy football. 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
5: Traffic in Baltimore County. Let's check on that crash that's at Tufton Avenue at Mantua Mill Road. Now we're not seeing any westbound delays on Tufton Avenue, just eastbound delays, but they are pretty significant, so you might want to take an alternate route. And then in Baltimore City, watch for accident cleanup, or a disabled vehicle, I'm sorry, on 95 south of the Keith Avenue exit. It's partially blocking the ramp there. And it looks like also on the south side of town, we have a disabled vehicle on the inner loop at Nursery Road. It looks like it's been pushed off to the shoulder, though. We do have a crash on the top side of 695 on the outer loop prior to Delaney Valley Road. I can't see really how many lanes it's blocking, but it looks like it is causing some delays there. And then we have another alert on our screen. Looks like we have a crash on 95 North just past White Marsh Boulevard. 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
5: Weather.
6: Hot and humid again this afternoon with high temperatures in the upper 80s and low 90s and a chance of a thunderstorm developing late in the day. Otherwise, dry conditions in store for the overnight hours for most with a slim chance of rain and temperatures that'll dip back down to the 70s. A better chance for thunderstorms to be scattered across the area Friday afternoon and evening. Before that, temperatures are back in the 90s. I'm meteorologist Alina Lee on WBAL News Radio 1090 and FM 101.5.
0: Scattered thunderstorms in the area 86. 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
7: You know, people in the city spend a lot of time talking about tearing down these vacant homes. And look, we should. We absolutely should. They can be dangerous, right? They drag down neighborhoods. And they also become a magnet for crime. But here's a question a lot of people don't ask or ask enough of. And it's what happens after these homes are gone? What happens after the house is gone? Because if all we do is replace an abandoned house with an abandoned lot, have we really solved the problem or have we just changed its shape? Because, you know, Mayor Brandon Scott has made eliminating Baltimore's vacant homes by 2038 as one of his signature goals. And the city has already reduced vacant homes from about 16,000 to fewer than 12,000. And that is real progress. It is real progress. But there's another side to the story. And this is in the story. This was based on a story that I read here in the Baltimore Banner. The other side is, as more houses come down, Baltimore now has roughly 21,000 vacant lots. That is about a 17% increase over the past decade. And neighborhood leaders say the city still doesn't have a long-term vision for what all those empty spaces should become. And here's what surprised me from this article. Research from Johns Hopkins found that teenagers living near well-maintained green lots reported feeling happier than teens living next to blighted land. And that kind of makes sense. Because empty lots don't just collect weeds, they collect trash. Illegal dumping, right? Sometimes drug activity. And they send a message that nobody's investing, that nobody's willing to invest in the neighborhood. So demolition isn't really the finish line. It's halftime. It is halftime. The challenge isn't knocking buildings down. The challenge is deciding what comes next. And look, you got to look around, because the article also talks about what other cities are doing. Because Baltimore isn't the first city to face this, right? Detroit has been planting trees and creating forest, creating many, many forests on some vacant land. Cleveland, Ohio has converted hundreds of lots into neighborhood green spaces. And throughout the country, even here in Baltimore, we've seen some community gardens or playgrounds, urban farms, and outdoor gathering spaces. I drove by one neighborhood. They made it into kind of like a little movie set up there. You see a movie on the lawn there. The city actually also has what's called Adopt a Lot program. Adopt a Lot. God, that is a tongue twister. They've adopted this program where residents can lease certain city-owned lots for free to create extra yard space or gardens. And it sounds like a great idea. But here's the challenge. The city can reclaim that property at any time. And out of roughly 21,000 vacant lots, only about 835 are part of this Adopt a Lot program. And the common theme with every one of these ideas, all these ideas, is maintenance. It is maintenance. It is easy to build something, but it's much harder to keep it looking beautiful. A year later, 5 years, 10 years, even these community gardens. As one nonprofit leader put in the article, it's easier to build than sustain. Foundations don't want to pay the water bill, is what they were quoted. And that may be the most important sentence in the entire story. Maybe we've been asking the wrong question. Instead of asking what should every vacant lot become, maybe we should ask what does each neighborhood need, right? Some neighborhoods, maybe they want more playgrounds. Maybe they want the community gardens. Maybe they want more housing. Others might need green space to reduce flooding. And I'll throw one more idea into the mix. Could some locations support businesses that generate tax revenue instead of requiring taxpayer dollars to maintain it? Right? I don't know. Maybe it's a daycare, a medical office or a clinic. Maybe it's a small neighborhood compatible data center. Yeah, maybe a data center. Now, before everyone starts yelling at the radio, hear me out here. Because Baltimore already has several data centers. Actually, we have five in the city. In the broader Baltimore region, which includes parts of Baltimore County and northern Anne Arundel County, that's a total of 15 in this parts of Maryland. And I bet many of you guys have driven right past one without realizing it. Heck, I've gone near the Dulles Airport right there. I think it's 28, somewhere between like Sterling and Herndon. I thought several of them were ordinary office buildings because they had landscaping, right? And what looked like regular windows. And then I realized those aren't real windows. They're fake. They're meant to look like an office building. Now, sure, yeah, Maryland's got an energy problem. We got an electric grid problem, conduit problem. I'm not ignoring that. I'm simply saying maybe every vacant lot doesn't need the exact same solution. And this story isn't really about vacant lots. It's about vision. It's about vision, because once the blighted house is gone, every empty lot becomes a blank canvas, right? So I'd love to hear from you. If your neighborhood had one vacant lot to reinvent, what would you want there? What would you like? Is it a park, a playground, more housing, a community garden? I have to say, I've seen some of them and they look a hot mess. But anyways, is it going to be a small business that creates jobs, tax revenue, a mini data center that looks like a series of row homes? Or is it something none of us have thought of yet? Or maybe you have some other ideas, because getting rid of the blight is only half the job. What we build next may determine whether these neighborhoods truly come back. The lines are open, 410-467-WBAL, or you can also text me your thoughts and ideas at the greensolutionsremodeling.com text line at 410-467-9225.
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5: Beach traffic pretty good if you're leaving now for the beach. It looks like Route 50 eastbound is pretty much wide open. A little thick through the parole area as you head towards Annapolis and Route 2. But then it opens up as you head to the Chesapeake Bay Bridge. I will tell you, we are still working on accident cleanup on 95 south at Keith Avenue and 895, very heavy and slow southbound from Route 40 down to the Harbor Tunnel. And then on the top side of the Beltway, we have that crash on the outer loop. Prior to Delaney Valley Road, it's blocking one lane, and the delays begin, looks like, just after Paring Parkway. And looks good pretty much on 95 and 295 between Baltimore and D.C. We do have a crash westbound Liberty Road prior to Milford Mill Road, and in Harford County, southbound 95 is heavy from 22 to the Maryland House Travel Plaza. WBAL-TV 11 weather. Thunderstorms could be heavy this evening. Then skies turn partly cloudy after midnight. And those storms could contain some strong gusty winds and an overnight low of 73. Then tomorrow, Friday, partly sunny with afternoon showers or thunderstorms. Again, they could contain some strong gusty winds. High tomorrow, hot 92. I'm Mary Ann Perry, WBAL News Radio 1090 and FM 101.5.
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7: All right, if you're just joining us, we've been talking about that something that doesn't get enough attention, right? Baltimore, I have to say, it has made some progress, some real progress, reducing vacant homes. But as those unsafe buildings come down, the city now has roughly 21,000 vacant lots, just empty, nothing there. So the question isn't just how do we eliminate blight, it's what do we build next? Other cities have been dealing with the same situation, and they've been trying everything from these little mini forests and planting a lot of trees to some green spaces, to community gardens and playgrounds. Baltimore has a adopt a lot program where residents can lease certain city-owned lots for free, but only a fraction of those lots are being used. And one of the biggest challenges that people are faced with in this adopt a lot program is the long-term maintenance. And there was a nonprofit leader quoted in this article in the Banner that says it's easier to build than sustained. So maybe the answer isn't one size fits all. Maybe every neighborhood has different needs. It shouldn't be just a blank canvas across the board. Like maybe they need more housing in that area. And it's going to be difficult because I have to consider, well, not I, but other people that are looking to move here. Well, what's the schools like? What's the crime in the neighborhood? So housing sounds reasonable, but are people going to be willing to move here if you haven't fixed the other problems? Then there's parks. People talk about parks and playgrounds, community gardens. I heard from someone that set up a community garden, and she was like, Angelette, this is harder than I thought it was. Nobody can agree to anything. We set some boundaries and rules, and it's like, man, I just realize, you know, communism is not a great thing because this is pretty much what it is, and everyone is greedy. Everyone wants to do it their right way, their own way. Anyways, could it be small businesses? I had mentioned mini data centers. There are many data centers here in the city. I didn't even realize. I looked them up. Some of them are about 8,000 square feet. Not too big. And they look like any other building in the city. Maybe we can have a whole section that looks like row homes, but they're not really row homes. I don't know. I'm just thinking, if people aren't going to move here, use that space that generates some tax revenue. And look at Loudoun County, Virginia. They got a property tax cut, people that live there, because of the amount of tax revenue those data centers had generated for Northern Virginia. So my question is, what would you want to see replace for these vacant lots? What do you want to see as a replacement? That's the conversation today, 410-467-WBAL, or you can also text me the Green Solutions Remodeling.com text line at 410-467-WBAL. 9225. Let me go to some of these text messages here. Someone says, beautification first. No one wants to live in a poop hole. Yeah. They go on to say, a food forest. People need to get in touch with where food comes from and the hard work and rewarding feeling of a sense of accomplishment. There are higher levels of life, more than meets the eye. Feed yourself. Yeah, that sounds great. Another texter, and I lost it here. Hold on. Let me refresh the page. Goes on to say, grocery stores are gone, so the city could clear empty blocks, then put tiny houses on lots. Tiny homes. I like that. Plant trees on the lots, give folks driveways and small houses for reasonable prices. I like the whole tiny houses. As a matter of fact, I keep downsizing as we're getting older and the kids are leaving the house. I would love an RV or a tiny home. And my daughter, who's studying architecture, I keep showing her all this stuff. I was like, could you build us something like this later on when you grow up? I would love a tiny home. I would love it. Here's another text. It says, there are strategies and actions for housing being built, lots developed into parks, but they are not fully integrated. We do need a comprehensive land use plan. Parks can bring health, stability, and more. A gold mine hiding in plain sight. Look, like I said, I like the idea of parks. I think every neighborhood deserves beautiful green space. But here's my question. Can the city afford to maintain them for decades? Who's going to maintain them? Building a park is the easy part. It is the easy part. But mowing the grass, repairing the equipment, paying the water bill, and keeping it clean year after year is where the real challenge begins. That's what, like, this one nonprofit leader mentioned in the article, that it's easy to build, but it's harder to sustain. And here's another concern that I have. How do we keep a park from becoming a gathering place for some criminal activities, open air drug markets, if the surrounding neighborhood hasn't changed? How do you do that if the surrounding neighborhood hasn't changed? Because a park by itself, it doesn't fix the underlying issues. And the underlying issues as to why these places became vacant in the first place. Why people left their homes in shambles. It has to be part of a larger redevelopment strategy that includes a lot of things besides housing, like economic investment, public safety, community involvement, even better schools. So I agree, we need a comprehensive land use plan. I just think the plan has to answer not only what we build, but who's going to maintain it and keep it safe. 1 year from now, 5 years from now, 10 years from now? That's the harder question. Anyways, coming up next, I do want to get into the story out of Anne Arundel County about teachers protecting students. Or are they just following orders? Anyways, but also don't forget Saturday, Navy football holds its annual fan fest and media day at Navy Marine Memorial Stadium in Annapolis from 9 a.m. to 4 p.m. WBAL Scott Wyckoff will broadcast a special edition of Navy Insider live from FanFest Saturday afternoon from 2 to 4 p.m. He'll have the first look at the 2026 edition of the Midshipman, including exclusive player interviews, and all you'll hear is Navy football kickoff season on WBAL Saturday, September 5th, when they host Towson University. 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
15: Traffic and weather.
5: All right, on the west side of town, we have a crash on Liberty Road westbound just prior to Milford Mill Road. The delays begin at Washington Avenue, which is right after the Beltway. And we are also seeing accident activity and cleanup on the top side of the Beltway on the northeast corner on the outer loop prior to Delaney Valley Road, blocking the right lane. That is definitely causing delays for those of you heading from Parkville over to Towson on the outer loop, with the delays beginning right around Harford Road. And then on the west side of town again, but on the Beltway, we have debris in the roadway on the outer loop at Edmondson Avenue causing some delays, and in Baltimore City, very heavy and slow southbound on 895 as you head from Route 40 Pulaski Highway down to the Harbor Tunnel. I'm Mary Ann Perry, WBAL News Radio 1090 and FM 101.5.
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0: 5:30, scattered thunderstorms, 86. Good afternoon, I'm Robert Lang. In Harford County, a church deacon arrested on two counts of sexual solicitation of a minor. 45-year-old Kenneth Gedeke, arrested Wednesday. He had worked for the church since 2005, but had been ordained as a deacon in 2023, and most recently served at St. Margaret Church in Bel Air.
15: According to the Catholic Church, the Archdiocese removed Gedeke's faculties to function as a deacon and suspended him from ministry and employment pending the results of a full investigation.
0: That's 11 Investigates, Barry Sims. Gedeke had undergone a background check. Baltimore security officers walked off the job today, accusing city contractors of retaliation, wage theft, and heat safety violations. Warm water temperatures in Ocean City and the lack of rough surf means a lot of people are getting stung by jellyfish this summer. From the ABC News desk, President Trump signing a pair of executive orders at the White House, both relating to birthright citizenship, law where a child born on U.S. soil automatically becomes a citizen of the country. The 14th Amendment, ratified in 1868, upholds this. The Supreme Court last term rejected President Trump's last attempt to end birthright citizenship. Wall Street stocks were down today, Dow snapping a five-day winning streak, losing 464 points, nearly 0.9%. S&P 500 and NASDAQ each down slightly. As you heard on WBAL this afternoon, the Orioles lost to the Angels 4-1. The Orioles will open a series in Texas against the Rangers tomorrow night in a game you'll hear on WBAL. And the Ravens with their longest training camp practice in pads today, 2.5 hours. Jameson Hensley with the latest from training camp tonight after the news at 7 on Ravens All Access. We're back with a detailed roundup of the day's top stories tonight on WBAL. News now at 6.
16: Brett Hollander here with my friend Shauna from AES. And Shauna, great to see you.
17: Great to see you too, Brett.
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5: Traffic and weather. It's a real difficult ride if you're traveling south from the Rosedale area down to the Harbor Tunnel. 895 southbound is really heavy and slow from the Pulaski Industrial Area down to the Harbor Tunnel. We're also seeing northbound delays on 895 as well as 295 and 95, as well as northbound on Hanover Street as you cross over that bridge. We're still looking at accident cleanup on the northeast corner of the Beltway on the outer loop prior to Delaney Valley Road and Towson, blocking the right lane. The delays begin around Harford Road, and it looks pretty good on the rest of the Beltway. WBAL-TV 11 weather. Thunderstorms this evening. Some could be heavy, and then the skies will turn partly cloudy after midnight. Tomorrow, partly cloudy with afternoon showers or thunderstorms likely, and the storms could contain strong gusty winds. I said likely, but it's just a 50-50 chance of rain and a high of 92. 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
7: All right, who has final say over a child? Is it the parents? Is it the school? The government? Because that's really what this whole Anne Arundel County story has become. I think it was about a week or two ago, we talked about parents who say they had no idea their child was using a different name at school until a teacher accidentally used that name in an email. A name of a basically different gender, right? Now, we have a new piece of the puzzle here. Teachers are not mad. They're mad because of this potential DOJ lawsuit that is tied to these parents' lawsuit as well. Teachers in this article are saying, we were simply following district regulations. And to me, that is interesting. And that changes the conversation, right? I know a lot of people were talking about not just blaming the school district, but blaming individual teachers for getting in the way, not having conversations with parents. And according to the lawsuit, school employees say they were following district policy. Think about that. I'm thinking about it. If I was an employee, a teacher, I got a mortgage, right? I got a family to support. If my employer tells me this is a policy, are you going to risk discipline or even your job by doing something different? Probably not. So maybe this isn't really about teachers. Maybe it's about the policy written by the district. And that's where accountability belongs. And this policy that was written, addressed in, and I think it was the Sun. I think it was the Baltimore Sun or the Banner. One of those two papers I was reading this morning. Anne Arundel County classifies a student's gender identity as confidential medical information. Confidential, guys. Medical. Confidential medical information. Really? Because when we're talking about a minor, parents are generally the ones making medical decisions every single day for them, right? Parents have to consent to surgeries. Parents authorize prescription medications. Parents approve counseling and mental health treatment. Parents decide whether their child sees a specialist. Parents sign off on anesthesia. Parents approve participation in medical research. Parents access medical records. Parents decide whether to seek a second opinion. Parents are legally responsible for their child's health care until 18, until adulthood in pretty much every single circumstance. So why should the district create a category of quote unquote medical information that prevents that parents may not automatically know about, prevents them from the information? That's a question I think deserves an answer, Anne Arundel County. This is crazy. Again, this all started with parents suing the school. The DOJ, you can say the Trump administration, got wind of this and says, you know what? Yeah, this could be a matter for the DOJ. We may sue Anne Arundel County. So we got a potential second lawsuit here in Anne Arundel County. Now, before anyone says, well, what about the kids who aren't safe at home, Angelette? What if the parents are abusive? Well, look, that's an important question. Schools absolutely should protect children where there's credible evidence of abuse or danger. And there's already mandatory reporting laws, and they exist for exactly these situations. But should every family be treated as though they're potentially abusive from the very beginning? Or should the starting point be partnership with parents? And I think the baseline matters. For instance, and I shared this story a couple weeks ago of my friend who is going through things with their child and didn't know how to really have a conversation or start having a conversation with their child until the school teacher brought it up to her attention. And she was so grateful. She's like, thank you. Thank you to bringing it for my attention. I didn't want to second guess myself, but where do we start? What can we do? What can we do for my child? Is there any resources you can provide? What does the school recommend? What can we do together? Like she was so grateful. Now, sure, if the school makes the phone call and you're not happy as a parent and you're saying all these things and then you see a change in the child's behavior, yeah, you could assume that there's some abuse going on at home. At that point, yeah, maybe work with the existing laws that are already on the book. If there's credible evidence of abuse or danger, yes, there should be some intervention going on. But look, this is ridiculous. The teachers union, yeah, Anne Arundel County Teachers Union, says in this article that they're worried about protecting the dignity and worth of transgender and non-binary students. Look, I understand that concern. Every student deserves to be treated with respect. Every student deserves to be safe from bullying. I don't think most Marylanders would disagree with that. But here's my question. Could we also acknowledge the concerns of biological girls while we're at it? Because the district policy allows students to use bathrooms and locker rooms that align with their gender identity. If some girls feel uncomfortable sharing those private spaces with someone who's biologically male, does their dignity matter too? Can both concerns exist at the same time? Because sometimes our public debates act like recognizing one group's concerns automatically means ignoring another. I don't think it has to be that way. Would a private or single user restroom option better balance everyone's privacy and dignity? That's a conversation worth having. And then, of course, you know, behind all this, the privacy law experts quoted in this story says, what's a federal law? The FERPA, I forget what it means, what the acronym means, but it basically gives parents access to their child's educational records. Kind of like having access to health records. And after a recent Supreme Court decision involving a California school district, courts appear to be giving greater weight to parental rights when schools withhold information from their parents. That doesn't automatically mean Anne Arundel loses the case, but it does suggest the legal ground may be shifting. And guess who's going to foot the bill for this? You, the taxpayers, with all these lawsuits. And at the end of the day, I still come back to the same principle. Schools should teach. Parents should parent. Teachers should be trusted educators, not secret keepers, investigators, or people forced to navigate policies they didn't write. And maybe this is yet another reminder that families deserve more educational choices, so they can choose schools whose philosophy matches their own instead of hoping one size fits all policies work for everyone. So I ask you, who should have primary authority over a minor child, the parents or the school? The other question I have is, can we protect transgender students while also protecting the privacy and dignity concerns of biological girls? The lines are open, 410-467-WBAL, or you can also text me at the Green Solutions remodeling.com text line at 410-467-9225.
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5: Traffic looking pretty good on Route 50 eastbound as you head from Annapolis over to the Chesapeake Bay Bridge. But we do have a new crash in the city. 395 Calverican Way southbound just before I-95. It's partially blocking the right lane there and causing some delays. And we also are still working on accident cleanup on the outer loop prior to Delaney Valley Road, blocking the right lane. And then we have a new crash just reported on the outer loop exit 32, which is Bel Air Road. 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
0: In Harford County, a church deacon is charged with sexually soliciting a minor. And Mitch McConnell is out of the hospital. Details at 5 o'clock on WBAL News Radio 1090 and FM 101.5.
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7: All right, if you're just joining us, we've been discussing the latest developments in Anne Arundel County Public Schools, the controversy there in Anne Arundel County. And look, this all began with a lawsuit filed by parents who claimed the school allowed their child to use a different name without their knowledge. And they only found out because a teacher accidentally used the name in an email. And then, of course, shortly after, the DOJ also has sent Anne Arundel County Public Schools a cease and desist letter demanding the district revise its gender identity policy and provide the parents with access to their child's educational records. And the Department of Education has also warned the district it could face legal action or even lose federal funding. And now the second big development is that teachers are now responding and they're saying, don't blame us. According to the lawsuit, staff members say they are just simply following district regulations. And honestly, I have concerns about the district regulations. And I also think, look, can't blame the teachers. They aren't writing these policies. They're expected to follow them. But the policy itself is what raises so many questions for me, because it classifies a student's gender identity as confidential medical information. Even though, right, parents are generally the legal decision maker for their minor children's medical care. Parents consent to a lot of things for their kids, everything from surgeries, medications, and all that. And parents have rights under FERPA. I had to look it up. It is the Family Educational Rights and Privacy Act, which, it, you know, they have rights to inspect and review their child's educational records. That's why this legal battle has become so significant. You know, and here's another part of the conversation. Because part of this policy is about allowing biological males, if they identify as female, to use the female bathrooms. And it's all about their dignity and da-da-da-da, all this stuff. You know, we hear a lot about protecting their dignity and the safety of transgender students. Look, they deserve to be treated with respect and protected from bullies. Absolutely. Right? If they're uncomfortable to be around other boys in the restroom because of threats of bullying, I get it. But can we also acknowledge the privacy and the dignity concerns of biological girls when it comes to bathrooms and locker rooms? Is there a solution that protects everyone? So, again, who should have the primary authority over a minor child? Is it the parents or the schools? And can we protect transgender students while also protecting the privacy and dignity concerns of biological girls? Let's go to the phone lines here. Let's bring in Pete from Columbia. Thanks for calling in, Pete. What are your thoughts on the latest here from Anne Arundel County?
1: Well, my thoughts are, and this comes from personal experience when I was in high school, is that forcing teachers to out their students never ends well. Mm. I have two stories about two different students. I'm not going to go into all those details. Sure. However, I do agree with you that biological males or trans females should not be allowed to use the regular woman's bathroom. Mm-hmm. Some arrangement has to be made. There's enough going on with hormones and all that business as is. You can call me old fashioned and you would be right.
7: Yeah.
1: Same thing with women's sports in high schools. Sorry, no. Mm. It's just not going to work out for you. You're going to have to give up a few things if this is the path you want to take. As far as putting it in their record, teachers shouldn't have been doing that to start with. If you're going to keep that particular confidentiality, then what are you doing writing it down?
7: Mm-hmm.
1: And as far as the whole policy goes, the way you've been describing it, I don't think it's well thought out myself. I'm listening to you talk about this, and it's like they've come up with this haphazard, half-thought-out plan, and now they've wound up trying. They're trying to appease too many people, and they just wound up pissing off everybody.
7: Yeah, yeah. So,
1: you know, go back to the drawing board and try it again.
7: Yep, absolutely. Thank you very much, Pete. Here's a text that came in. It says, my question is, how is it that the parents were kept in the dark about this policy for so long? Maybe it's good that this it's come to light. That's from Chip in Edgemere. Look, I think it's been around for not too long. I remember hearing about it a little bit on social media about a year ago. But let's be honest here. A lot of parents they don't pay attention to these policy changes. They don't read the school handbooks or policies. Let's face it, they don't. So this is why parents, y'all got to be more involved in your kids' education. And right now, it has pissed off everybody. Pete is right. Everyone. Because they're trying to appease to so many groups. So many groups. Anyways, I think this is a story we got to pay attention to because it is still a battle to be fought. Stay tuned for more.
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5: Traffic and weather. Alrighty, let's see what's going on in the Beltway. We still have accident cleanup on the outer loop prior to Delaney Valley Road, partially blocking that right lane. And we are definitely seeing slow traffic as you head from Parkville over to the Towson area on the outer loop. And then we have a new crash on the outer loop. And this one looks like at exit 32 Bel Air Road. And we are definitely seeing slowdowns that begin at, looks like right before Bel Air Road up to Putty Hill Avenue. That's where the outer loop delays are there. In the city, watch for accident cleanup on 395 southbound prior to I-95, and that's blocking the right lane. WBAL-TV 11 weather. Thunderstorms, some heavy this evening, and those thunderstorms could contain strong gusty winds. Then partly cloudy after midnight. Tomorrow, partly cloudy with afternoon showers or thunderstorms. There's a 50% chance of rain. And those storms could also contain some strong gusty winds. Tomorrow's high, 92. I'm Mary Ann Perry, WBAL News Radio 1090 and FM 101.5.
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9: It's a sickening thing, but we're going to continue to do these sorts of operations to find and identify these people and criminally charge them because they're criminals.
0: Hartford County Sheriff's deputies arrest a church deacon, charging him with soliciting a minor.
11: Baltimore security officers say they face dangerous heat conditions without adequate support. Their employer disputes the allegations.
12: That's not true, though.
11: Outside City Hall, I'm Chris Cheon.
13: More back and forth over the General Assembly special session setting up a vote for congressional redistricting and what

0: hand-picked legal choices. He wants Todd Blanche to be confirmed as Attorney General, but Blanche faces uncertain Senate support.
1: Let's see if we need anybody. I'll reach out to whoever I have to, but anybody voting against him would be doing a great disservice to the country.
0: The president also said the U.S. has more than enough missiles for its needs, refuting reports that stockpiles have dwindled amid the war in Iran. Retired Lieutenant General and ABC News contributor Dan Carbler says,
2: "It's always been a challenge for us. The math never works out well on our side in terms of the number of interceptors we have versus, again, just the plethora of missiles that our adversaries, and in this case, Iran, can shoot at us."
0: Air traffic over a large swath of the Midwest was shut down. It's now reopened, but it was because of a problem at a major air traffic control center in the Midwest. ABC Transportation reporter Sam Sweeney explains.
3: Well, this was a radar and a frequency outage at one of the largest air traffic control centers. This is called Minneapolis Center, but it handles the air traffic over several nearby states. We're talking more than 330,000 square miles.
0: The cause is under investigation. The Justice Department says it received a referral from a House committee or Senate committee that voted to hold Dr. Anthony Fauci in contempt for his refusal to answer questions last week. Fauci's attorney called it a political stunt. Investigators in Washington state say the man accused of starting last week's devastating fires in Spokane admitted to starting at least 25 fires between July 4th and August 11th. 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
5: Good evening. We start tonight in Harford County, where a church deacon is now charged with two counts of sexual solicitation of a minor.
6: Sheriff's deputies arrested 45-year-old Kenneth Godecki. The charges against him, sexual solicitation of a minor. The sheriff's office says Godecki thought he was talking to a 15-year-old boy, but was actually communicating with an undercover detective. Deputies arrested him when he arrived at a location to meet with the boy. According to the Archdiocese of Baltimore, Godecki was ordained a deacon in 2023. He served as a deacon at St. Margaret Parish in Bel Air. He also worked at Catholic churches in Forest Hill, Hickory, Havre de Grace, and Aberdeen, and John Carroll School.
5: WBL 11 Investigates Barry Sims reports the Archdiocese suspended Godecki from the ministry pending the results of a full investigation, also issuing a statement saying a comprehensive background and reference check was completed before Godecki was hired before his enrollment as a deacon candidate. Tonight, the Clergy Sexual Abuse Survivor Coalition is taking issue with the Archdiocese statement, calling, quote, a feeble attempt at acknowledging Godecki's actions. It also notes that it makes no reference of whether there were previous complaints regarding Godecki, but says, quote, he was suddenly terminated from John Carroll High School months ago, and we can only question why. Now to Baltimore County, where authorities say a 17-year-old driver who led sheriff's deputies in Carroll County on a high-speed chase last night was killed in a crash in Randallstown. It occurred around 11:15. 17-year-old Angel Nunez crashed his car into a tree along Liberty Road near Lyons Mill Road. Two passengers critically hurt after the car crashed. Earlier in the evening, Carroll County sheriff's deputies say Nunez had led deputies on a high-speed chase along Liberty Road through Eldersburg, speed stopping 100 miles an hour. The chase eventually called off. The sheriff's department had asked the attorney general's independent investigation division to review the crash, but they declined. The Baltimore County Police are investigating the deadly crash. Now to the Commitment 2026 desk, congressional redistricting. A constitutional amendment approved this week by lawmakers, now known as Question 3, on the November ballot. If approved by voters, would allow lawmakers next year to redraw the boundaries of the state's eight congressional districts ahead of the 2028 election as Democrats attempt to eliminate the district held by Republican Andy Harris. A new group has been formed to convince voters to pass this measure. It's called Fight Back Maryland. Joe Francavilla, its political director.
7: Maryland needs to be able to fight back and take the fight directly to Donald Trump. And that's what this amendment does. It gives Maryland the ability to fight back against Donald Trump when it comes to redistricting.
5: For their part, Republicans are planning to fight this in the courtroom and at the ballot box.
8: Governor Wes Moore expects Maryland voters to approve the constitutional amendment to allow congressional redistricting in the middle of the traditional 10-year period.
9: Congress needs to do his job and stop allowing these types type of power grabs that we have seen started months ago.
8: The governor says it's a response to the Trump administration's pressure on Republican-controlled states

0: to redraw districts along the way. On WBAL's C4 and Brian program, GOP State Senator Brian Simonaire.
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4: Traffic. Well, the roads are looking better as rush hour kind of winds down, but we do still see accident activity on the outer loop of the Beltway at Bel Air Road, and that is causing some delays as you travel from 95 up to Overly. We're also still seeing some delays on the outer loop as you travel from Parkville into Towson because of a previous crash around Delaney Valley Road. In Baltimore City, we have accident activity and cleanup on 395 South prior to 95, and it's mostly northbound delays that we're seeing now on 895 as you head to the Harbor Tunnel. I'm Marianne Perry, WBAL News Radio 1090 and FM 101.5.
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4: Weather.
5: Hot and humid again this afternoon with high temperatures in the upper 80s and low 90s, and a chance of a thunderstorm developing late in the day. Otherwise, dry conditions in store for the overnight hours for most, with a slim chance of rain and temperatures that'll dip back down to the 70s. A better chance for thunderstorms to be scattered across the area Friday afternoon and evening. Before that, temperatures are back in the 90s. I'm meteorologist Alina Lee on WBAL News Radio 1090 and FM 101.5.
2: The heaviest showers tonight between Joppatown and Bel Air in Harford County. Also some rain in Columbia, light rain at the airport. Cloudy 87 here at WBAL.
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2: It is 6:07. Baltimore security officers walked off the job today, accusing city contractor Metropolitan Protective Services of retaliation, wage theft, and heat safety violations.
6: Officer Tamika Scott attended the protest here outside City Hall, which featured an inflatable rat. She said security officers
7: deserve shelter from extreme weather. We deserve access to water when temperature hits 100 degrees and we're under a code red heat warning.
6: But MPS President Derek Parks denies that they're violating Maryland safety standards by not providing water.
8: We have supervisors that ride around dropping borders off at all the locations.
6: State labor and workplace safety complaints are pending. Outside City Hall, Chris Cheon, WBAL News Radio 1090 and FM 101.5.
2: Now to Frederick County, and the State Department of Natural Resources confirms a beaver that bit a 19-year-old fisherman in Cunningham Falls State Park this weekend was rabid. This is the second incident in less than 2 weeks. July 26, a 13-year-old boy was bitten. It's been 5 years since there have been some of these attacks.
9: 2021 was the last documented cases that I'm aware of in Maryland where there are several incidents, none of which are presumed to be related, that implicated beavers that were suspected to be rabid.
2: That's Joshua Taboro with the Department of Natural Resources. And in Anne Arundel County, there's a new microchip program to help recover lost pets.
10: The partnership is with Anne Arundel County Animal Services, and it has to do with microchips in pets that, when scanned, identifies a pet and who it belongs to.
11: We have put a microchip scanner in all 31 Anne Arundel County fire stations.
10: That's Claudia Rohl, Director of Animal Services, who says if you come across a stray animal,
11: bring that pet to the fire station and they will be scanned. That's a big step in helping a pet get back home.
10: The summer months are when Animal Services sees the most lost animals, including some that never get reunited with their families. Caitlin Bancroft, WBAL News Radio 1090 and FM 101.5.
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22: The Orioles couldn't get the sweep, but they did secure the series win despite a 4-1 loss to the Angels this afternoon at Camden Yards. Manager Craig Albernaz says it was a frustrating day at the plate after the O's stranded 8 runners.
23: He did a great job of making them work. My bat quality was great. I mean, like you alluded to, 8 walks, hit by pitch. We just couldn't get that big hit that we needed.
22: Catcher Joel Pozo's third-inning homer accounted for Baltimore's only run. Brandon Young took the loss after allowing 3 runs on 6 hits, and the Birds open a 9-game road trip with the first of 3 against the Rangers tomorrow night in Texas. Spain World Cup hero Ferran Torres, who scored the championship-winning goal off the bench against Argentina, was a guest at Ravens training camp today. It was a physical day in the heat with players practicing for more than 2 hours in full pads. I'm Rick Hoschel on your radio home for the Orioles, Ravens, and Navy football, WBAL News Radio 1090 and FM 101.5.
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4: Traffic. We still have accident cleanup on the east side of the Beltway on the outer loop of Bel Air Road. It looks like it is causing some slowing right around Bel Air Road. We also have some slowing from Paring Parkway over to Providence Road because of another crash that was around Delaney Valley Road. We also are looking at accident cleanup 395 southbound just prior to 95. And if you're traveling to D.C. from Baltimore, you might want to take 95 instead of the BW Parkway because the parkway is pretty heavy and slow southbound through Jessup and Laurel. That's due to construction. And this report is sponsored by the law offices of Peter Angelos. 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
4: Weather.
5: Hot and humid again this afternoon with high temperatures in the upper 80s and low 90s and a chance of a thunderstorm developing late in the day. Otherwise, dry conditions in store for the overnight hours for most with a slim chance of rain and temperatures that'll dip back down to the 70s. A better chance for thunderstorms to be scattered across the area Friday afternoon and evening. Before that, temperatures are back in the 90s. I'm meteorologist Delina Lee on WBAL News Radio 1090 and FM 101.5.
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0: Security officers walked off the job today accusing city contractor Metropolitan Protective Services of retaliation, wage theft, and heat safety violations. A prominent large inflated rat often used at union protests was set up during a rally outside City Hall. And in the heat, some of the strikers expressed their complaints about working in extreme weather conditions, including not being provided water on days like this. MPS handles basic security functions at City Hall, public housing buildings, and recreation locations, among other places. State labor and workplace safety complaints are pending in all of this. The Service Employees International Union supported the strikers during the protest today. Bail was denied today for a teacher and Catholic Church deacon who is arrested on two counts of sexual solicitation of a minor in Harford County. 45-year-old Kenneth Godecki of Bel Air was taken into custody Wednesday afternoon after communicating and arranging to meet with an undercover detective whom he believed to be a 15-year-old boy, allegedly to engage in sexual activity with the minor, the sheriff's office said. Maryland's control of the Preakness and Pimlico race course continues to be a major topic after Churchill Downs and New York racing interests have set up the Thoroughbred Championship Series that excludes the Preakness. Mayor Brandon Scott is expressing support for Governor Westmore's efforts to maintain control of Pimlico and the Preakness, calling it the right move to schedule the race to 3 weeks after the Kentucky Derby. I'm Bob Costantini, WBAL News Radio 1090 and FM 101.5.
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1: Dr. Fauci faced no risk of federal prosecution. All he had to do was tell the truth. More than 100 times, though, he refused.
3: Criminal contempt is punitive. It does not compel a witness to answer questions or produce the documents we'd all like to see. What it will do is create a damaging precedent that future witnesses will use to resist legitimate congressional oversight.
2: That is Kentucky Senator Rand Paul and Michigan Senator Gary Peters, the chairman and ranking Democrat on the Senate Homeland Security Committee, which about 8:30 this morning voted along party lines to hold Dr. Anthony Fauci, the former head of the National Institute of Allergy and Infectious Diseases, in contempt of Congress after Fauci's decision last week to invoke his Fifth Amendment rights more than 100 times during a hearing in front of the committee. They're trying to ask him questions about the nation's response to COVID and whether he lied about the cause. ABC News legal analyst and attorney Royal Oaks joins us live tonight from Los Angeles. This essentially is a misdemeanor charge, but it's not going to the full Senate for approval. It's going directly to the Justice Department.
14: Yeah, probably so, Rob. It's a real procedural thicket. So what's happened is that normally after a committee of the Senate says, we vote to find somebody in congressional contempt, he won't answer our questions, you then go to the full Senate. But Rand Paul can count, and he knows that because of the filibuster rule, he'd need 60 votes in the Senate, and that ain't going to happen. So there is another option. Probably he may go directly to the U.S. Attorney for the District of Columbia, Jeanine Pirro, in the news recently, you know, for other reasons. Or theoretically, Pirro could just say, hey, Senate opinion aside, I'm the U.S. attorney. I go after bad guys. I think Fauci is one. So they could try to get him on either of those approaches.
2: Roy, I'll have to ask you about another decision from the president just after 4:30, signing executive order on birthright citizenship. The president looks like trying to get around a Supreme Court ruling.
14: Exactly right. And of course, this isn't the first time that the president has tried to get creative. For example, when he lost on tariffs, he said, well, that was interesting. But, you know, there are other statutes involving economic emergencies I can rely on. And so he's trying to push tariffs based on that. So, yeah, I think it's really just a matter of being as creative and flexible as possible, coming up with different grounds for accomplishing something, even if you get bad news from the court.
2: And there could be another court battle over birthright citizenship based on the president's actions.
14: Oh, absolutely. You're going to immediately get a court challenge. You're going to get people trying to go after his decision. And as you know, all it really takes is to find one federal trial court judge And sometimes you have a choice as to where to go to say that what the president did was unconstitutional. Next thing you know, you're in a multi-month battle, maybe the Court of Appeals, even up to the U.S. Supreme Court.
2: All right, ABC News legal analyst Royal Oaks in Los Angeles. You have to get to your dog. Thanks for joining us tonight on WBAL News Now at 6. Back to Anthony Fauci. We have an update on the potential charges against him. WBAL's Christopher Salas is at the White House tonight.
6: Well, I can tell you the Justice Department sent me a statement just moments ago, Rob, that says, quote, we have received the document. So referring to the referral there, we are reviewing it and will work with the Senate accordingly. This is a rare move of Paul going directly to the DOJ out of committee, not sending it to the Senate for a full vote. And Democrats are questioning the legal validity of that move, saying it should go to the entire Senate for a full vote. It just, you know, for some context here, Rob, this is all over Dr. Anthony Fauci's refusal to answer questions during that hearing last week in which he invoked the Fifth Amendment more than 100 times after Republicans were seeking to ask him questions about what he knew regarding the origins of the COVID-19 pandemic.
2: That's WBL's Christopher Salas at the White House. Now to Ocean City, those pesky jellyfish stings are on the increase this summer thanks to warm sea temperatures and a lack of a rough surf. Captain Butch Arpin of the Ocean City Beach Patrol telling WBL's Phil Yakubuski today what swimmers should look out for while enjoying the summer weather.
7: We track a lot of things. One of the things we track are what we call minor first aids. That's when a person walks up to the guard and says, you know, I need a Band-Aid or, you know, or a scrape myself. We did see a peak of over 2,000 minor first aids in the last week. So we know many of those are people coming up saying they were stung by a jellyfish. The guards carry something called sting kill swabs, and they'll give to the person. In some cases, the person rubs it on and it, you know, it stops stinging and they're fine. The other thing that happens is, you know, people come up and they're having a reaction. So we tell people all the time, you know, if you have trouble breathing, if you feel tightness in your chest, if you have trouble swallowing, if pain doesn't go away and, you know, within a reasonable amount of time, then you might want to seek medical care. Most people that get stung by jellyfish never need to seek medical care. And the things that affect them are water temperature, and right now we have not had rough surf, so the sun heats up the surface temperature, but without a lot of wave action, it does. It's like your bathtub. When you put hot water in down by the spigot, you usually, you know, circulate it using your hand. That's not happening here because there's not much wave action. Also, the current, and without much wave action, the current hasn't really broken them up, hasn't moved them away, and then the salinity of the water. All those are three factors. You know, the temperature of the water, salinity of the water, and the currents, those things really dictate how long they're here and how long they stay. And right now, those have been pretty optimal for the jellyfish to stay there. But if you want to stay in the water, then having some kind of a barrier like a we call rash guard or a long sleeve T-shirt or anything like that that keeps the tentacles from actually contacting your skin, they will, you know, protect you.
2: That is Captain Butch Arpin of the Ocean City Beach Patrol talking about the recent increase this summer in jellyfish stings. 6:23 on WBAL News Now at 6.
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10: A salmonella outbreak tied to jalapenos is being investigated by federal health officials. Those jalapenos were supplied by California-based Coast Citrus Distributors. They were served at Chipotle, Qdoba, and other restaurants. So far, the outbreak has spread to 27 states and has sickened 345 people. The Senate has confirmed a new director for the Centers for Disease Control and Prevention. Dr. Erica Schwartz will now lead the health agency. Schwartz served as Deputy Surgeon General during President Trump's first term, and before that, she was a Navy physician and Chief Medical Officer in the Coast Guard. And the Food and Drug Administration has approved the first flu shot that uses mRNA technology in the U.S. The shot is called Emflusiva, and it comes from drug maker Moderna. In a trial, Emflusiva was found to be about 27% more effective than a standard flu shot. It has been approved for two age groups, adults 50 to 65 and adults 65 and over. I'm Caitlin Bancroft, WBAL News Radio 1090 and FM 101.5.
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16: Traffic.
4: In Baltimore City, we're still looking at accident cleanup on Cal Ripken Way, 395 southbound, just prior to I-95, and it's partially blocking the right lane, so be careful there. We're also still seeing northbound delays on 895 as you head to the Harbor Tunnel. As far as the east side of the Beltway, we still have accident activity and cleanup blocking the right lane of the outer loop at exit 32, which is Bel Air Road, and the delays stretch from, it looks like, right around Lillian Holt Drive over to past Bel Air Road. And we're also seeing slowdowns southbound on 295 through the Jessup area. 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
4: Weather.
5: Hot and humid again this afternoon with high temperatures in the upper 80s and low 90s and a chance of a thunderstorm developing late in the day. Otherwise, dry conditions in store for the overnight hours for most with a slim chance of rain and temperatures that'll dip back down to the 70s. A better chance for thunderstorms to be scattered across the area Friday afternoon and evening. Before that, temperatures are back in the 90s. I'm meteorologist Alina Lee on WBAL News Radio 1090 and FM 101.5.
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8: This is a Bloomberg Money Minute. The U.S. labor market looking pretty steady ahead of Friday's July jobs report. Initial jobless claims rose to 199,000 last week, but remained under 200,000 for a third week straight. And corporate layoffs in July, according to outplacement firm Challenger Gray & Christmas, down 27% from June as companies held on to the workers they've got. Losses on Wall Street today after oil spiked higher on news that Iran will look to bar any U.S. or Israeli ships from the Strait of Hormuz. It's also going to demand payments from other what it calls hostile nations before they're allowed to use that waterway. With that, the Dow today, after starting today's session at a fresh all-time high, fell 464 points, 0.8% lower. The Nasdaq down 15, the S&P lost 14, and oil is back to around 78 bucks a barrel. And cereal giant Kellogg says it'll eliminate all artificial colors from its cereals by the end of this year. That's about a year ahead of an earlier target. Tom Busby, Bloomberg Radio.
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15: ABC News, I'm Brian Clark. The back and forth over the Strait of Hormuz continues as President Trump was asked if there's been a deal reached with Iran to reopen that critical passageway.
17: Well, I don't want to say it has been. It's sort of open right now. You know, we have a thing called the blockade headed up by the U.S. Navy, and we control it. And now we control it, but they can always shoot something. They always have something or drop a mine.
15: The president refuted reports that U.S. stockpiles of defensive missiles have dwindled because of the war. More than 7,000 flight delays in the U.S. today, and one factor, an outage at a major air traffic control center in Minneapolis that shut down airspace over a wide swath of the Midwest. That airspace has reopened. The 37-year-old man accused of starting a destructive wildfire last week in Spokane, Washington, was in court. Prosecutors say he described fire as powerful and beautiful and that he planned the fire for months. This is ABC News.

0: Weather Service in Sterling, Virginia has issued a flash flood warning for southeastern Baltimore County in northern Maryland until 9:30 p.m. At 6:28 p.m., Doppler radar indicated thunderstorms producing heavy rain across the warned area. Between 1 and 2.5 inches of rain have fallen. Additional rainfall amounts of 1 to 2 inches are possible in the warned area. Flash flooding is ongoing or expected to begin shortly. Hazard: flash flooding caused by thunderstorms. Source: radar. Impact: flash flooding of small creeks and streams, urban areas, highways, streets and underpasses, as well as other poor drainage and low-lying areas. Some locations that will experience flash flooding include Middle River, Dundalk, Essex, Rosedale, Rossville, White Marsh, Bowley's Quarters, Edgemere, Martin State Airport, Chase. Turn around, don't drown when encountering flooded roads. Most flood deaths occur in vehicles. Be aware of your surroundings and do not drive on flooded roads.
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2: 6:31, and again, that flash flood warning for eastern Baltimore County until 9:30. We'll get an update on the weather in just a few minutes. In Harford County, a church deacon was arrested on two counts of sexual solicitation of a minor. 45-year-old Kenneth Gadicke, arrested Wednesday, had worked for the church since 2005, but was ordained as a deacon in 2023, most recently serving at St. Margaret Church in Bel Air. Here's Harford County Sheriff Jeff Gaylor.
3: I'm happy that we removed another sex offender from the community. It's a deacon at a local Catholic church, but I'm disappointed that we keep seeing these men so far show up trying to have sexual encounters with children.
2: The Archdiocese suspending him from his duties, also saying Gedeke had undergone a background check. Another security officer protest in Baltimore City today. They're challenging the city contractor, Metropolitan Protective Services, over unsafe conditions, wage violations, and retaliation.
4: It was a raucous scene here outside City Hall, where SEIU 32BJ members blew up an inflatable rat. Tamika Scott is a security officer with MPS. She says in less than a year on the job, she's dealt with multiple fights.
5: Break-ins, armed people, mentally unstable people. We're taking such a huge risk.
4: MPS President Derek Park spoke afterward and said the turnout made the labor dispute appear larger than it is.
6: Only 7 people that work for this company at this time participated in this. All the rest of the people, those are all union people.
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2: Now to the Commitment 2026 desk. Democrats aiming to break up the first district on the Eastern Shore, the one that's held by Republican Congressman Andy Harris. First, they have to convince Marylanders to pass that constitutional amendment approved this week in the General Assembly. It'll be known as Question 3 on the November ballot. If approved by voters, it would allow lawmakers next year to redraw the boundaries of the state's 8 congressional districts ahead of the 2028 election. A group formed for encouraging people to pass this measure. It's called Fight Back Maryland. It's made up mainly of Democratic activists. Joe Francavilla is its political director.
7: So what Republican states didn't do is give the voice to the people. Maryland is actually giving the people the final say, because this is going to go to the ballot, and a yes vote, we have to win a majority, and a yes vote changes the Constitution to allow us to fight back against Donald Trump.
2: And Republicans are promising a fight. 6:35 on WBAL News Now at 6.
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8: Traffic. Alrighty, it looks like that crash on the east side of the Beltway is gone. It was on the outer loop past Bel Air Road, but we are still seeing delays from Lillian Holt Drive as you travel from 95 up through Overly. And we do still have the accident in the cleanup stages, 395 south in the city just prior to I-95, and still a little crowded northbound on 895 as you head to the Harbor Tunnel. I'm Mary Ann Perry, WBAL News Radio 1090 and FM 101.5.
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2: And right now, the Baltimore area, at least southeastern Baltimore County, is under a flash flood warning until 9:30 tonight. This includes Essex, Middle River, and Bowley's Quarters. WBL radar showing some rain over that area, and there are heavy thundershowers to the north. Some of these thundershowers can cause flash flooding. So again, that flash flood warning for southern Baltimore County is in effect until 9:30 tonight. 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
1: Now, the news continues.
2: Now to the Archdiocese of Baltimore's bankruptcy case, and there is an apparent snag in that case. Attorneys for the Archdiocese and for clergy sex abuse survivors ordered back to mediation after a judge this week rejected settlement proposals from both sides. Attorney Jonathan Shakur represents victims and says both sides have to reach an agreement or else lose $160 million reached in settlements with two insurance companies.
9: We were in negotiations with other insurance carriers, but all of that is contingent upon getting a settlement of all.
2: The judge has scheduled another hearing for September 30th in this case. A couple in West Baltimore tonight desperately searching for their beloved dog who say it was stolen right out of their front yard. Story tonight from WBL TV 11's Kim Dacey.
10: Bring Bandit back home.
11: A plea from a heartbroken couple missing their dog Bandit, who was stolen from their front yard Tuesday evening. Arthur Cook says around 5:30, Bandit was on their porch on Harlem Avenue in West Baltimore when his wife looked out and noticed the front gate was open. Bandit is a 3-year-old Shiba Inu. He does have a microchip. The Cooks filed a report with Baltimore police, but think the key to finding him is someone coming forward with information. They're offering a reward to bring their furry family member home.
10: Oh, this is a great big old hole in the life already.
2: That report from WBAL TV's Kim Dacey, again, still searching for that dog. The warm water in Ocean City and the lack of rough surf means a lot of people are getting stung by jellyfish this summer.
12: In the past week, Captain Butch Arvin of the Ocean City Beach Patrol says they've seen 2,000 minor first aid calls, many of those people stung by jellyfish.
13: And our guards are getting stung, too. You know, we're in the water all the time.
12: How should you protect yourself?
13: Rash guard or a long-sleeve T-shirt or anything like that that keeps the tentacles from actually contacting your skin.
12: And if you get stung, he says use vinegar or seawater to wash the area or Benadryl to help with the sting.
13: A hot, hot shower. As hot as you can stand it, that's going to help with some of the pain.
12: Arvin says the current isn't moving as much and the water is warm, adding to the problem. Phil Yakubowski, WBAL News Radio, 1090 and FM 101.5.
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6: 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And Shauna, great to see you.
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8: The Orioles couldn't get the sweep, but they did secure the series win despite a 4-1 loss to the Angels this afternoon at Camden Yards. The Birds open a 9-game road trip with the first of three against the Rangers tomorrow night in Texas. It was a physical day at Ravens training camp, with players practicing more than 2 hours in full pads in the heat. I'm Rick Hoschel on your radio home for the Orioles, Ravens, and Navy football. 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
9: Traffic. Well, we just had two crashes recently clear from the outer loop of the Beltway on the northeast corner, and now we have a disabled vehicle causing some issues on the northeast corner. This one's on the inner loop, though, at Lock Raven Boulevard. It does not look like it's really impeding traffic that much, but just be careful as you're heading from Towson over to Parkville. And if you are on the outer loop, you will still have some delays from Bel Air Road up to Putty Hill Avenue. That's due to a recent crash that was just cleared. And it's looking good now on 295 as well as 95 between Baltimore and D.C. 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
9: Weather.
10: Hot and humid again this afternoon with high temperatures in the upper 80s and low 90s and a chance of a thunderstorm developing late in the day. Otherwise, dry conditions in store for the overnight hours for most, with a slim chance of rain and temperatures that'll dip back down to the 70s. A better chance for thunderstorms to be scattered across the area Friday afternoon and evening. Before that, temperatures are back in the 90s. I'm meteorologist Alina Lee on WBAL News Radio 1090 and FM 101.5.
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12: Baltimore City leaders have approved an $11 million settlement for Anthony Hull, who spent more than 25 years in prison after being wrongfully convicted of second-degree murder in 1992. Hall was convicted based on testimony from police and two witnesses. An independent investigation uncovered evidence that had been withheld. According to federal court filings, the primary witnesses later revealed they had been threatened by Baltimore police and forced to make false statements. In a 2023 retrial, Paul was found innocent and the state dismissed his case. Mayor Brandon Scott is offering support to Governor Westmore's efforts to keep control of the Preakness and Pimlico racecourse that the state is rebuilding. The Preakness will be moved back a week to 3 weeks after the Kentucky Derby, even as the idea of a Triple Crown series remains up in the air. In Salisbury, Wicomico County, many in the Eastern Shore City are staying out of sight now that President Trump has ended temporary protected status for Haitians. 10% of the residents in the city have come from Haiti, many of them working in the farming industries, processing vegetables, chicken, and meat products. The focus on Haitians comes on the heels of deportation targeting Hondurans and Nicaraguans on the Eastern Shore. I'm Bob Costantini, WBAL News Radio 1090 and FM 101.5.
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2: 6:45 this Saturday, the Archdiocese of Baltimore will host its fourth annual gun buyback program, offering people $100 to $300 to turn over guns with the aim of preventing crime. It'll take place in Southwest Baltimore. It has had an impact. Father Mike Murphy of Our Lady of Victory, St. Joseph's Monastery Parish, explains.
13: Well, each year, the fourth annual one is to continue to, obviously, to get weapons off the street and out of people's homes, those who voluntarily want to turn them in. But also, it's a continual work towards building a culture of peace. The witness of doing this, that we can be better, we can be safer. We could be more nonviolent and loving. So it really is a constant effort to build that statement in our city, in our state, that the human life is sacred and we should do all we can to do to protect it.
2: It has had some impact in terms of getting guns off the streets. Tell me about that.
13: I think we are up to maybe 1,600 weapons collected over the past couple of years. So it is... it has been very helpful to people. The stories we hear of people coming in that they don't want the weapon in the house anymore. They have grandchildren who don't want the house and the weapon in the house, or people who felt they needed protection but don't need it anymore. So it's we hear a lot of different stories, and so it, I hear stories all the time about people who have just when I began this process back in the spring of raising money, there was a domestic violence and the young woman was killed. These things are very happen all the time, or people get the gun and they is left unsecured and someone gets hurt. So it gives people an opportunity to safely turn in their weapons and, as a greater call to a greater sense of peace for all people.
2: And what impact do you think it's had on the community?
13: I think the impact has been is that it does make people think and reflect, whether they turn in a weapon or not. This year alone, my database, we've raised $91,000. And these are people who are giving some very significant donations. And so they believe in this effort of building this culture of peace. So that data is really impressive to me, that people respond so generously each year. It keeps going up in the amount that we raise. So the impact it's making, that it says to people that we can be better, and people are responding it by showing their support for the cause. And also the decrease in homicides. I mean, I don't think we can take credit for that, but I think what we do, what the police do, what the mayor does, what everyone does, different organizations and communities working together, it does make an impact and a difference.
2: Sure. You also not only have a gun buyback, this is also a community fair. Tell me a little bit about that.
13: Right. And adjacent across the street from the, where we're doing the buyback, there's a park, and we have giveaways. We have diapers, laundry detergent, school supplies. We have food and beverages and a place for people who want someone to pray with them, a booth for that. So, it's again, it's bringing people together to build community and to build a network of relationships that we can build a strong community as we get to know each other and build from there as a community that's strengthened by the support of one another.
2: That is Father Mike Murphy of the Our Lady of Victory St. Joseph's Monastery Parish talking about the Archdiocese of Baltimore's gun buyback program and community peace fair. It's set for this Saturday at the Westside Shopping Center on Frederick Avenue from 10 a.m. until 2 p.m. Coming up tonight, after the news at 7 on WBL, we turn to Ravens training camp. Jameson Hensley hosting another Ravens All Access. Jameson live tonight at the Under Armour Performance Center in Owings Mills and joins us now. It was 2.5 hours with pads in the heat, and I saw some video of practice from my WBL colleagues, Bo Harrison and Pete Gilbert, regarding tackling dummies and the lack thereof. They were using live people, specifically coaching interns in those drills. What's that all about?
14: Yeah, and Rob, when they put the pads on, they don't want to hurt. You know, the big thing is they want to have some physicality, but they don't want to injure the players.
2: And they don't want to injure the coaching interns either, I suppose.
14: Yeah, so, I mean, I guess that's the lesser of two evils, where, you know, you're not going to get a player injured. You might get a coaching intern, maybe miss a day or two, but if the players are healthy, that's the big thing. But still, they do want to try tackling, and when you have just these, you know, the foam dummies thing, that does not create the right simulation. So they had the coaching interns, and Rob, I mean, this is my 27th training camp covering for the Ravens. I have never seen anything like that. I've never seen a coach tackled. I know the coach was holding the pad, and he's falling into the pads. I still have never seen anything like this. I did see one coach walking off the field, and I'm like, not the coaching intern, but one of the other assistant coaches. I'm like, how do you choose which one?
2: Do they draw straws? Yeah, somebody's in bad favor, I guess.
14: Yeah, and the assistant coach goes, yeah, it is the shortest straw.
2: Well, that is something. So what's on the agenda tonight on Ravens All Access, sir?
14: Yeah, a lot of things happened today at Thursday's practice. They did have pads on for the third time. Had a little bit of dust up there. No punches thrown, but we'll get into more on that. Also, we'll go into the stars of training camp today. Who's stock up, who's stock down now after what is going to be about, we're ending the second week of training camp. And we'll talk about Zay Flowers signing that 4-year, $140 million extension. And we'll also rank the top 10 wide receivers in Ravens history, and we'll see where Zay Flowers ranks on that list.
2: And it's a day off for the Ravens, for the players tomorrow from training camp. Jameson Hensley with us tonight after the news at 7 with Ravens All Access. Jameson, thank you very much. Tonight after the news at 8, we can talk Ravens and Orioles with Nick Testoni on Thursday Night Sportsline. As you heard today on WBAL, the Orioles couldn't sweep the Angels. They lost today 4-1. They will play against the Rangers in Texas tomorrow night. We'll have the coverage on WBAL will start right after this broadcast, after the news, at 7 o'clock tonight on the simulcast of WBAL TV 11 News at 11. The latest on the arrest of a church deacon in Harford County. Tomorrow morning, C4 and Brian Neiman's guests include economist Anirban Basu. That's after the news at 8:30. C4 and guest co-host Bruce Elliott with you tomorrow morning, 5:30 to 10, right after your first news of the day, WBAL News Now at 5 a.m. It's 6:53.
15: This is a Bloomberg Money Minute. Troubling new details about that deal Iran made with Oman to reopen the Strait of Hormuz. Tehran now wants to ban any U.S. or Israeli-based ships from that waterway entirely and charge what it calls hostile countries a fee to pass through. That's not what the U.S. negotiators were hoping to see, and with that, oil prices shot higher, close to $78 a barrel again, while stocks fell. The Dow, which began the day at a fresh record high, fell 464 points, almost 0.9% lower today. The Nasdaq down 15 points. The S&P lost 14. Profits last quarter at Nintendo shot up by more than 50% to almost $1 billion, thanks to blowout sales of its Switch 2 gaming console. And that's despite punishing U.S. tariffs. And the Sweet Green Salad chain lowering its full-year outlook. Too many diners staying away after that lettuce-based cyclospora outbreak. Meantime, health officials in Michigan say it's safe to eat lettuce again. Tom Busby, Bloomberg Radio.
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9: Traffic. One final check on traffic from me, but then Albie D will be in to take over for the evening. We are still looking at, you know, slight slowdowns on the outer loop of the Beltway right around Bel Air Road where that crash was in the Overly area, but it's not real bad at all. And the only other traffic we're seeing that's pretty heavy is between D.C. and Baltimore on 295, the BW Parkway northbound from 32 as you head up to 175 in Jessup. 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
9: Weather.
10: Hot and humid again this afternoon with high temperatures in the upper 80s and low 90s and a chance of a thunderstorm developing late in the day. Otherwise, dry conditions in store for the overnight hours for most with a slim chance of rain and temperatures that'll dip back down to the 70s. A better chance for thunderstorms to be scattered across the area Friday afternoon and evening. Before that, temperatures are back in the 90s. I'm meteorologist Alina Lee on WBAL News Radio 1090 and FM 101.5.
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2: There is a flash flood warning for southeastern Baltimore County until 9:30 tonight. We'll have the latest on the aftermath of any kind of flood problems tomorrow morning. Also on Capitol Hill, Senate working a marathon session as they approach the August recess, including possibly confirming Todd Blanche as Attorney General. That is WBAL News Now at 6 for this Thursday night. We're back with you tomorrow night ahead of Orioles-Rangers coverage. I'm Robert Lang. Thanks for joining us on your ride home this Thursday night. 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
19: I understand the thrill of motorcycles, probably more than most people, riding or talking about this Baltimore dirt bike debate. I love riding. Heck, I'll even admit I enjoy some of the double takes I get when people realize I'm only 5 feet tall, a woman of a particular age, and a mother of three grown kids who can pick up a motorcycle way more than 600 pounds after dropping it. I've learned how to fall gracefully. I take my bike off-road through the mountain trails, mud, sand, and gravel. And that's exactly why I traded my Harley for an adventure bike. It lets me legally enjoy the best of both worlds, challenging off-road terrain and public roads. And that's why I think a columnist from the Baltimore Banner gets this dirt bike debate wrong in a recent article. The column argues these laws are rooted in racism, but dirt bikes aren't street legal just in Baltimore. They're illegal on public roads across Maryland and most of America. I knew kids and young adults growing up in rural parts of Maryland, even Pennsylvania, who had their bikes confiscated for riding on the road, too. Then the columnist goes a step further. She suggests the law itself should eventually change to create a path for regulated dirt bikes on public streets. Look, I am open to discussing a legal riding park if the city can solve the cost, liability, and maintenance issues. But public roads are different. They're shared by everyone, and the rules should apply equally to everyone. So here's the question I keep coming back to. Why isn't the conversation about helping riders transition into street legal motorcycles instead of changing the definition of what belongs on public roads? We already have dual sport and adventure bikes that are built to legally ride both pavement and trails. That seems like a better place to start than rewriting the rules of the road. That's today's Daily Briefing. Tune into my show, The Angeletta Viles Show, weekdays from 2 to 6 p.m. here on WBAL News Radio 1090, FM 101.5, and the WBAL radio app.
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12: Cloudy skies, pockets of rain in 85 here in Baltimore. Good evening, I'm Bob Costantini. Coming up, private security workers hired by the city are striking their employer over conditions. A teacher and church deacon is arrested for allegedly seeking sex with a minor, and the city approves a settlement for a man falsely convicted of second-degree murder. Those stories after ABC News at 7 o'clock.
0: From ABC News, I'm Wayne Cabot. Airspace totally shut down for a while today over multiple states. Systems blinking offline at Minneapolis Air Traffic Control. The systems returning now with delays for planes flying through Minnesota, Iowa, Michigan, Kansas, Missouri, the Dakotas, Nebraska, Wisconsin. ABC

0: mental health evaluation.
1: In new court documents, investigators say alleged arsonist Aaron Farinacci said he started planning what would become the Old Trails fire 2 weeks beforehand, that he researched when there would be high wind and low humidity and how to get the greatest spread of the fire, and that he allegedly put a time delay device in a field and watched the fire as it grew. Prosecutors say he admitted to starting at least 25 other fires last year. They say he described fire as powerful and beautiful and that he thought arson would be easy to get away with. Alex Stone, ABC News.
0: Case dismissed for the former Olympian David Hearn, accused of vandalizing the reflecting pool. A federal judge has dismissed the criminal case with prejudice, meaning the government cannot charge him again. A Florida man got arrested after allegedly sneaking onto a JetBlue plane at Fort Lauderdale Airport, and taking a nap. 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
3: Good evening, I'm Bob Costantini. They were out in the heat. Contracted Baltimore security officers walked off the job today, accusing city contractor Metropolitan Protective Services of retaliation, wage theft, and heat safety violations.
4: It was a raucous scene here outside City Hall, where SEIU 32BJ members blew up an inflatable rat. Tamika Scott is a security officer with MPS. She says in less than a year on the job, she's dealt with multiple fights.
5: Break-ins, armed people, mentally unstable people. We're taking such a huge risk.
4: MPS President Derek Park spoke afterward and said the turnout made the labor dispute appear larger than it is.
6: Only 7 people that work for this company at this time participated in this. All the rest of the people, those are all union people.
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3: MPS provides security guards at many city-owned buildings, including public housing locations, City Hall, and courthouses. Bail was denied today for a teacher and church deacon arrested on 2 counts of sexual solicitation of a minor, according to the Harford County's Sheriff's Office. 45-year-old Kenneth Gadecki of Bel Air was taken into custody Wednesday after communicating and arranging to meet with an undercover detective whom he believed to be a 15-year-old boy, allegedly to engage in sexual activity with the child, the sheriff's office said. Maryland's control of the Preakness and Pimlico racecourse continues to be a major topic after Churchill Downs and New York Racing Interests have set up the Thoroughbred Championship Series that excludes the Preakness.
7: Moving back the Preakness here at Pimlico, running it a full 3 weeks and a day after the Kentucky Derby.
8: I think it's a smart move by the governor and his team to do that.
7: Mayor Scott, who grew up here in Park Heights in the shadows of Pimlico, is all in.
8: I think it's the right move. If we want the premier horses and trainers to be at the Preakness, we have to allow that time. Obviously, getting all the stuff done with NBC is a big move.
7: Also a big move, he says, as a part of the Park Heights redevelopment project tied to a new Pimlico here.
3: That's WBO Scott Wyckoff with the mayor's take. Baltimore City leaders have approved an $11 million settlement for Anthony Hall, who spent more than 25 years in prison after being wrongfully convicted of second-degree murder in 1992. Hall was convicted by the Baltimore City Circuit Court system based on testimony from police and 2 witnesses. After years of fighting his conviction, Hall asked the Mid-Atlantic Innocence Project to investigate his case. That uncovered evidence that had been withheld, including the primary witnesses later revealed they had been threatened by Baltimore police and forced to make false statements. WBAL News Time is 7:05.
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10: On 895 northbound, you'll find it a little slow between Poteet Street and the Harbor Tunnel. Onto 95 between the Beltway, southbound stop and go between 100 and 32. Now, on the Beltway inner loop in Arbutus, it's slow from Wilkins Avenue to Security Boulevard. Outer loop of the Beltway in Overly, the accident has been cleared between Bel Air Road and White Marsh Boulevard, but you'll find minor delays as you pass that. And then on 97, southbound in Millersville, slow between Crane Highway and Generals Highway. I'm Abby D, WBAL News Radio 1090 and FM 101.5.
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3: We have flash flood warnings popping up in our area, coming up mostly cloudy skies. pockets

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2: I love to thank Flock Nation for being my biggest fans. Even when things got rough, y'all still had my back no matter what happened. So I appreciate Baltimore. Thank you.
3: Yeah, that is Zay Flowers, and he is the news of the week for the Baltimore Ravens. Flowers signs a four-year, $140 million extension. He signed that on Wednesday. He has now signed, he's under contract through the 2031 season, and the average of $35 million per season ties him with Minnesota's Justin Jefferson as the NFL's fourth highest paid wide receiver. And Flowers is also the second highest paid player on the Ravens behind quarterback Lamar Jackson. And so while Flowers kind of dominated the news with what he did off the field, on the field today, quite an active day for Ravens training camp. And this was the third practice this week where they went full pads. And it was the chippiest practice they had. We'll get into all the details. But one thing that I saw today, and I have covered 27 Ravens training camps, I have never seen a coach or coaching intern getting tackled in a drill before. I called it on social media, I called it the most hands-on drill I have ever seen in Ravens history. So the defensive backs, because they were in full pads and you want to do some hitting and you want to simulate tackling, but you don't want to injure the players. So what they did, they had coaching interns holding a pad in front of them, and the defensive back would tackle the coaching intern and then pick them to the ground. There was a pad on the ground, but still they wanted to simulate tackling to the ground. And they did that for a few minutes out there. I had my binoculars and I was like, am I seeing this correctly? The coaches are actually getting tackled. Now I asked Jesse Minter after practice and he said, you know what? Coaches will do anything to make the players better, and the Ravens, they have a great group of coaches. And for the Ravens, we did see I don't want to classify as a fight, because when you say it's a training camp fight, it implies punches are thrown, guys are going to the ground. Nothing close to that today. I described it as the Ravens' first dust up of camp, and it included outside linebacker Tavius Robinson and offensive tackle Carson Vinson. Carson Vinson got pushed to the ground by Tavius Robinson. They were contact. It was, Vinson was trying to block Robinson. Robinson got him to the ground. Vinson pops up, and then Robinson again shoves Vinson, and that caused both the offensive and defensive players to converge right in the middle of the field. Coaches quickly separated both all the players. No punches were thrown, but Coach Jesse Minter, this is his first training camp, he huddled the team together shortly afterwards, after that little dust-up, as I called it. And here's what Minter had to say about the physicality of practice following today's practice.
4: Help us get ready to play when we're playing against somebody else. And you love the physicality. I mean, I was like, man, we wanted it to be a really physical day. We wanted it to be a long practice. We wanted them to kind of fight through some things. Long drive drills where it's intentionally an 8 or 9 play drive, regardless of the down and distance. And so you want to be able to do all that with a high, high level of physicality and also keep your wits about you. And know that in a game, like, people do things, man. People tug on your jersey after the play, try to get you to respond, chirp in your ear, try to get you to respond. And so we just got to be so dialed in on why we're out here making each other better. Again, love the competitive spirit, love the physicality, and let's just keep it about the football.
3: And I won't say the defense dominated the offense. There's been couple times this year or this training camp where I felt the defense dominated that practice. I do feel the defense won practice. It just wasn't overwhelming today. I thought the two best plays that I saw out of camp, one, cornerback TJ Tampa. It was pretty impressive because he was getting blocked. He got off the block, and then he ripped the ball away from running back Rasheen Ali. And for TJ Tampa, he continues to solidify himself in this camp as the Ravens' number four corner. Of course, you have Nate Wiggins, Marlon Humphrey being the starters. You have Chidobe Awuzie out there as well. But TJ Tampa having a very strong camp. And then also, despite that fumble by Ali, I think he is really working himself as that number three running back behind Derrick Henry and Justice Hill. Now, the star of the day was Kyle Hamilton, and we know that he is the best safety in the NFL. He is also one of the most versatile safeties as well, because during team drills, Hamilton was constantly in the backfield. He even got Lamar Jackson for a quote-unquote sack. I mean, you can't hit the quarterbacks, you can't take them to the ground, things like that, but he did touch him. The play should have been called dead at that point. And then in one-on-ones, Hamilton just blanketed Elijah Surratt, the rookie wide receiver out of Indiana. And Hamilton, not only did he jam Surratt at the line of scrimmage, when Surratt ran that fade, Hamilton was with him stride for stride. And then it was a fade route. And then when Lamar Jackson's pass came there, Hamilton turned, picked it off as well. So sack, interception. Hamilton was all over the field. Jalen Hawkins, the Ravens' new safety, came from New England Patriots. He was asked about his early impression of Kyle Hamilton.
5: Man, Kyle Hamilton, for one, is a dog. Obviously the best in the league. Could do everything. Line him up in a box. He's out there folding people, setting the edge, and he's covering slots. Then sometimes you switch him up, put him in deep post, and he'll play his position and have range and cover them. But, like, defense so far has been really good, man. I feel like we've been gelling together. And, you know, as we've been installing, you know, we've been getting closer in scheme and learning technique together and seeing how we can play off each other and be comfortable. I feel like that's the biggest thing. You know, having that chemistry back there is, like, bigger than anything.
3: Yeah, and as far as the defense, you'll see Hamilton, Hawkins, as well as Malachi Starks. The Ravens' base defense, they're going to have three safeties out there. You're going to have Hawkins and Starks playing deep safety. You're going to have Wiggins and Humphrey being on the outside corners. You're going to have Hamilton play that pseudo inside linebacker slot. Depending on how the offense aligns, that's how Hamilton will adjust. You'll have Roquan in the middle. In the middle of that defense. And then up front, I think that's kind of where it'll be interesting how things pan out. You know, Trey Hendrickson's going to be the outside linebacker on one side. It's either going to be Tavius Robinson or Mike Green on the other. The defense of the interior defense, you're hoping Nnamdi Matabike will be there at some point. Matabike's coming off of that offseason neck surgery. He's been out. He's been activated off the physically unable to perform list. He has not participated yet in any individual or team drills. He has been working off to the side, doing a lot of conditioning. Today, he was actually doing some drills by himself, where he was doing some cutting and some football motions, out there. So it does seem like he is taking another step. We'll see if next week if he can participate in at least individual drills, and then after that maybe another week, see if he can participate in some team drills as well. And as far as special teams, the big question, of course, Tyler Loop. He's trying to come back from really a rough way to end that season, that missed 44-yard field goal that knocked the Ravens out of the playoffs. He was out there today, had a perfect 7-for-7 day, including made kicks from 53 and 61 yards. And why do I mention those two in particular? Well, because last season, Loop was 1 of 4 on kicks beyond 50 yards. So good to see him with that distance. Here is Ravens special teams coordinator Anthony Levine talking about Tyler Loop.
6: His composure and how he's taking coaching. And then he with the operation, you know, he got a new holder. Everything is going to be is starting over now in a sense. With the new holder as with Ryan, you know, but the operation has been great. We've been working on that. We love where that's at right now. But his composure and him being consistent, striking the ball, foot the ball contact.
3: Yeah, and if I was the Ravens coming from last year, how last season ended, I would probably have brought in some competition for Loop. Not saying you're looking for somebody to unseat Loop, because he had a pretty good rookie year. But still, after you miss that critical kick at the end, you want to make sure he can handle pressure situations. So why not bring in some veteran kicker and see if they can push him as well? Because you want to make sure he can handle pressure during training camp. You don't want to have that question when you start entering the regular season, and as well if the Ravens make the playoffs too. Well, we have a fun show for you coming up. Kevin Eck from BaltimoreRavens.com will rank his top 10 wide receivers in Ravens history. I have my list as well. So if you want, make your own list. Put your own list of the top 10 Ravens receivers. Put your own ranking together and see how it compares to Kevin's as well as mine. Now, coming up, I will explain why the Ravens made that big, big investment in wide receiver Zay Flowers. This is James Ensley from ESPN. I'm out at the Under Armour Performance Center in Owings Mills, and you're listening to Ravens All Access Training Camp Edition, brought to you by Constellation Home, the official HVAC partner of the Baltimore Ravens.
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8: Traffic.
9: In a loop of the Beltway in Catonsville, stop and go between Baltimore National Pike and Security Boulevard. Onto the BW Parkway, northbound, slow from 198 to 175. Southbound is slow from 175 to 198. And on 97, southbound in Millersville, traffic is stop and go between Crane Highway and Generals Highway. And that's your traffic up to the minute.
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2: It definitely validated how the front office feel about me, how those guys feel about me, how about my teammates feel about me, and they see the work that I put in, and they see everything I do, and everybody felt I definitely deserved it, so... So work don't stop now. We've got to keep going.
3: Yeah, Ravens wide receiver Zay Flowers, after he agreed to a four-year, $140 million contract extension. He was under contract for the next 2 years. He had one more year left of his rookie deal. Then he had the fifth-year option that the Ravens exercised. So when you tack on the four-year extension on the 2 years he already was under contract, they have him through 2031. And Zay Flowers turns 26 next month. So they're going to have him through his age 31 season. So good deal for the Ravens. His new money, that 4 year extension, averages out to be about $35 million per year, which makes him, you know, tied for fourth highest in among NFL wide receivers. But from the Ravens' perspective, you're saying, okay, the Ravens are going to have him under contract for the next 6 years, 2 years under contract already, plus the four-year extension. So if you look at that six years that they have him under contract, it's only going to be an average only of $28 million per year, which for your number one wide receiver, that's a pretty good value. Now, the question is, do you believe Zay Flowers can consistently be the number one wide receiver? Can he be the wide receiver that you can build the offense completely around? Well, last year, the Ravens certainly did. I mean, you look at Zay Flowers' receiving total, 1,211 yards. So basically 1,200 yards. That accounted for nearly 37% of all of the Ravens' receiving yards. 37%. That is the second highest share by any player as far as receiving yards last season, behind Jackson Smith and Jigma, who had 44% of the Seattle Seahawks receiving yards. Now, JSN, this offseason, became the highest paid wide receiver in NFL history. So when you're in that group where, yeah, Zay Flowers is accounting for almost as many receiving yards as percentage-wise as JSN, I still think that's good value. Now, the question has always been, Zay Flowers doesn't look like the number one wide receiver. He's not 6'2", 200 pounds out there who is going to be making the contested catches. He's going to be leaping over players. He's a little smaller. You know, you got the what is it, 5'9", 183 pounds? Smaller receivers have been number one wide receivers. We've saw it when the Ravens had Steve Smith. But Steve Smith was more of a physical, smaller receiver. You don't have that with Zay Flowers. Now, I will say Zay Flowers, the Ravens also had a more of a smaller type receiver in Marquise Hollywood-Brown, another first-round pick by the Ravens as far as wide receiver. But Hollywood Brown was really slender. Zay is kind of in that middle between Hollywood and Steve Smith. Now, for the Ravens, they have kind of been known for not overspending or giving big contracts out to wide receivers. This is with the Ravens. Zay Flowers is giving him $140 million for that four-year extension, including $108 million. Guaranteed, both records for wide receivers. So Zay Flowers, he was asked, how were the other receivers in the wide receiver room? How did they take the news of his extension?
2: Everybody was happy for me. Everybody was excited because, you know, the motto here in Baltimore was receivers are not really value, and that changed yesterday.
3: Yeah, that was kind of the perception, is that receivers weren't valued compared to other positions on this team. You look in 2024, the Ravens spending on wide receivers ranked 29th out of 32 teams. Last year, it bumped up just a little bit. I believe it was 23rd out of 32 teams. Now it's going to go up with that big deal with Zay Flowers. By keeping Zay, that was Lamar Jackson's kind of number one favorite receiver out there. It certainly makes the Ravens more attractive for Lamar Jackson. If he wants to stay, here's his number one wide receiver. He's going to be here for the Ravens through 2031. Lamar's, you know, contract, he's under contract as well for the next 2 years. How much does this change Lamar Jackson saying, hey, if they got Zay now, does that make it even more kind of luring for him to say, hey, I want to be here? Here's Zay Flowers when asked, hey, now you're going to be here for the next few years, for the near future. Are you going to make sure Lamar Jackson is here for the same amount of time?
2: That ain't really my conversation to have, but I'd love for him to be my quarterback till I'm done playing. No matter whether 12 years, 13, no matter how long, I want him to be my quarterback because, to me, he's the best in the world.
3: Yeah, and just as Lamar Jackson makes Zay Flowers better because of all the attention that, you know, Lamar gets, Zay Flowers makes Lamar Jackson better as well. One of my favorite stories, it was Declan Doyle, the Ravens offensive coordinator, told this offseason that Zay Flowers would show up to Lamar Jackson's house at 5 a.m., and he would honk his horn and be like, come on, Lamar, let's start our workouts. And that's the one thing with Zay that you can never question is his work ethic. This is a player who, even with the new money and, you know, getting to that point where, you know what, you get that reward for all your hard work to get that money. Some players you have to worry about that once you give them that money, are they going to still play at that high level? The reason the Ravens are so willing to make the investment in Zay Flowers is because of that work ethic. They know he is not going to slack or his intensity is going to go down. Here's Ravens offensive coordinator Declan Doyle talking about Zay Flowers and his importance to this Ravens offense.
7: Zay can do a lot of different things. I think that's the best part about him is you can kind of move him all over the place. He can play inside. He can play outside. He's a willing blocker, which he's proved and put on tape. You know, he embodies a lot of the things that we're looking for in a lot of different ways. You know, when we talk about building the receiver room, we're trying to build a basketball team. It just so happens that he can play multiple positions on that basketball team. And so it allows you to be flexible. It allows you to try to put him in different situations where he might have an advantage on, you know, a scheme matchup or, you know, a defensive structure. And so he's really integral in what we're trying to do. He's embraced all of it. He's embraced all of the spots that we've put him, and we're only continuing to grow there.
3: Yeah, not only were, you know, Declan Doyle, the offensive coordinator, and the offensive players happy, the defensive coordinator, Anthony Weaver, was happy that Zay Flowers got that contract extension. Here's Anthony Weaver.
13: I like it better when I'm on the opposite side of a practice field than the opposite side of a real game field. He is a nightmare. But he's one of those guys where he's not just quick. He doesn't have just long speed. Like, he gets from 0 to 60 like this. And there's not many guys that you can just match up with that. So most of the time you have to allocate two guys to him, which doesn't work in your favor when you're already minus on defense already. So he is a special talent. He deserved all the money that he got yesterday, man. God bless him. I wouldn't even know what to do with that much money.
3: Yeah, up ahead, who are your top 10 wide receivers in Ravens history? And where does Zay Flowers rank on that list? You'll hear my rankings as well as Kevin X's rankings coming up next. This is James Hensley. I'm at the Under Armour Performance Center in Owings Mills, and you're listening to Ravens All Access Training Camp Edition, brought to you by Constellation Home, the official HVAC partner of the Baltimore Ravens.
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0: Overcast, a flash flood warning in Baltimore County. Spotty rain in 84 here on TV Hill. Good evening, I'm Bob Costantini. Coming up, uniformed security guards contracted by the city walked off the job today, aiming to get their private company to improve conditions and wages. And the mayor offers support for the governor's efforts to maintain control of the Preakness and Pimlico Racecourse in Baltimore. But first, the latest from ABC News. It's 7:30.

0: ABC News, I'm Wayne Cabot. Unfriendly skies in 9 states affected by a total shutdown of airspace. Systems going offline for reasons we still don't know. ABC News transportation reporter Sam Sweeney.
1: Well, this was a radar and a frequency outage at one of the largest air traffic control centers. This is called Minneapolis Center, but it handles the air traffic over several nearby states. We're talking more than 330,000 square miles.
0: Systems are returning with delays. The court case is on hold for a man authorities say confessed to starting one of the Spokane wildfires that destroyed more than 800 homes. His attorney is asking for a mental health evaluation. Prosecutors say he admits to starting at least 25 other fires last year. Olympian David Hearn, accused of vandalizing the reflecting pool, can take a victory lap now. A federal judge today dismissed the criminal case with prejudice. And that decision means the government cannot charge him again later if it would want to. This is ABC News.
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3: I'm Bob Costantini. Baltimore security officers walked off the job today accusing city contractor Metropolitan Protective Services of retaliation, wage theft, and heat safety violations. A prominent, large, inflated rat often used at union protests was set up during a rally outside City Hall, and in the heat, some of the strikers expressed their complaints about working in extreme weather conditions, including not being provided water on days like this. MPS handles basic security functions at City Hall, public housing buildings, and recreation locations, among other places. State labor and workplace safety complaints are pending. The Service Employees International Union supported the strikers during the protest today. Bail was denied today for a teacher and Catholic Church deacon who is arrested on 2 counts of sexual solicitation of a minor, according to the Harford County Sheriff's Office. 45-year-old Kenneth Gadecki of Bel Air was taken into custody Wednesday after communicating and arranging to meet with an undercover detective whom he believed to be a 15-year-old boy, allegedly to engage in sexual activity with the child, the sheriff's office said. Mayor Brandon Scott is expressing support for Governor Wes Moore's efforts to maintain control of Pimlico and the Preakness, calling it the right move to schedule the race to 3 weeks after the Kentucky Derby. Baltimore City leaders have approved an $11 million settlement for Anthony Hall, who spent more than 25 years in prison after being wrongfully convicted of second-degree murder in 1992. Hall was convicted based on testimony from police and 2 witnesses. An independent investigation uncovered evidence that had been withheld, according to federal court filings. The primary witnesses later revealed they had been threatened by Baltimore police and forced to make false statements. Saturday afternoon from 2 p.m. to 4 p.m., Scott Wyckoff brings you a first look at the 2026 Navy Midshipmen during a special Navy Insider Live from the team's Fan Fest in Annapolis. I'm Bob Costantini, WBAL News Radio 1090 and FM 101.5.
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5: 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I looked at the cameras around the Beltway, inner loop and outer loop are clear. No problems on 83 from Cockeysville to this city. At the tunnels, you're not hitting the brakes at the Harbor Tunnel or the Fort McHenry. And 97 from the city to Annapolis, that's at speed on the northbound side and on the southbound side. 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
4: Weather.
6: Scattered thunderstorms in the area early tonight will give way to partly cloudy skies and some patchy fog. Low temperatures in the lower mid-70s. It'll be partly cloudy, hot, and humid Friday with some late afternoon and evening thunderstorms. Friday's high 93. On Saturday, still hot and humid with a chance for more evening thunderstorms. Saturday's high 92. I'm meteorologist Tom Tasselmeyer on WBAL News Radio 1090 and FM 101.5.
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7: I really do, and it's just by how he operates and like the positive energy that he brings. I do think he takes great pride in being a leader in that room, and wants that room to be great as a whole and not just him, which you love for your key players. So he just keeps being himself and letting that naturally happen as he just continues to make plays and become a leader for us. But he's certainly headed in that direction, being one of like just the pillars of this organization.
8: Yeah, Ravens coach Jesse Minter talking about wide receiver Zay Flowers, who signed a four-year, $140 million contract extension. He is the fourth highest paid receiver in the NFL, and he is the second highest paid player on the Ravens, right behind quarterback Lamar Jackson. But let's take a look at some other rankings. Where would you put Zay Flowers on your rankings of all-time Ravens wide receivers? We'll go 1 through 10, and we'll bring in Kevin Eck, BaltimoreRavens.com. We're going to go through his list, my list. Spoiler alert, I have Jacoby Lane as my number one. He's already the best all-time Ravens receiver, just be what he did in training camp. Obviously, I'm joking, but Jacoby Lane has had a pretty impressive training camp. We've already talked about, joked among themselves in the media, of who we expect to present him in Canton a little bit later in his career. But, yeah, good start for Jacoby Lane, but obviously we're looking at the top 10 rankings. Kevin, we'll go through 10 through 6 pretty quickly, but I think that might be actually the more interesting one for Ravens history, is going through the rankings, six, you know, the bottom of the top 10. Let's start at your number 10. Who do you have, Kevin, for all-time Ravens wide receiver rankings? Who's your number 10?
9: I had Mark Clinton at number 10. Ravens first-round pick in 2005. Best year was 2006 when he came at just under 1,000 yards, 939 yards, and five touchdowns. That was his best season.
8: Yeah, and that was interesting because Mark Clayton, that was the year Steve McNair was here. Everyone thought Steve McNair was going to kind of reconnect with Derek Mason, but it was Mark Clayton who had his best season in that year. Number 10 for me, I'm having Derek Alexander. I know some fans will remember him, but back in 1996-97, he was a highly, highly productive wide receiver. In those days, it was before the Ravens had a dominant defense. It was more offense. I have Derek Alexander as my number 10. Who is your number 9 all-time Ravens wide receiver?
9: I had Hollywood Brown coming in at number 9. Now, we all know he didn't become the long-term number 1 wide receiver that the Ravens had hoped for, but he certainly had his moments. And, you know, he had 21 touchdown catches in his 3 seasons. That's third most among Ravens wide receivers all time.
8: Yeah, and I have Hollywood as my number 9. Exact same at number 9. For me at number 8, I'll go number 8, I have Mike Wallace. Again, known more as a Pittsburgh Steeler, but he had some pretty productive years here with the Rays. Not as long of a career, but when he was here, he still had a lot left in the tank, I thought. And so he is number 8 for me for all-time Ravens wide receivers. Kevin Eck, who do you have at number 8?
9: I had Derek Alexander, who you just talked about.
8: Yeah, Derek is at number 10 for me. He is at number 8 for you. Kevin, who is number 7 for you?
9: So I went with Steve Smith Sr. here, and I know you could probably make an argument maybe for putting him up higher. Obviously, Hall of Fame worthy career, but just if you look at his Ravens years, he wasn't here that long. He was here for 3 seasons, came in at age 35, showed that he still had plenty left in the tank, had a 1,000-yard season, had 2 more productive seasons before he hung it up. But, yeah, if you're looking at an overall career, obviously Steve Smith would be higher on some lists. But for his Ravens career, I put him at number 7.
8: Number 7 for me, Qadre Ishmael. And he was on the 2000 Ravens. He had much better numbers when Tony Banks was the quarterback before Trent Dilfer took over. But still, in Ravens history, Qadre averaged 9.9 yards per target. That's the highest in the Ravens history. So I have Kadri at number 7. Number 6 for me, I have Torrey Smith. He is his average 16.9 yards per reception is highest among all Ravens wide receivers. I have him at number 6. Who's your number 6 wide receiver, Kevin?
9: I went with the late Michael Jackson, the Thriller.
8: There you go.
9: Mm-hmm. I mean, Jackson is going all the way back to the beginning, right? The first 2 seasons. Actually, he was here the first 3 seasons. Yeah. He and Derek Alexander formed a heck of a 1-2 punch. But Jackson had 1,200 yards in 96 and led the league that year with 14 touchdown passes,
8: yes.
9: 14 receptions.
8: Yeah. And I have him going into the top 10. We'll start our top 5. I'm sorry. I have Michael Jackson as my number 5. And again, I think not many people will be like, you know, a Ravens wide receiver led the league in touchdown catches, but you're right. In 1996, he had 14 of them. So Michael Jackson is my number 5. Who's number 5 on your list, Kevin?
9: I went with Ismail, number 5. You touched on it. He put up some – he had 2,000-yard seasons in Baltimore, and he didn't exactly have Hall of Fame-level quarterbacks throwing the ball to him. So that was impressive. And plus, he has – I think a lot of longtime Ravens fans will remember that game he had against the Steelers in 99, 258 receiving yards, 3 touchdowns. That's still a single game Ravens record, 258 receiving yards.
8: Yeah, and I think that's the thing with Kadri is that he came in at a time where it was Ravens were going to win with defense. They were going to run the ball, play ball control, and then try to get over the top when they can. And like you said, with Kadri, he didn't have a lot of great quarterbacks that he was throwing the ball to him. And especially when they went from Tony Banks, who could actually stretch the field, to Trent Dilfer, who was more of a game manager, his production really curtailed, towards the end of that one. We both have our number 5. Number 4, who is your number 4 wide receiver, all time for the Ravens?
9: A guy that you had already mentioned that had Torrey Smith at number 4. Guy who never made a Pro Bowl in his 4 years with the Ravens, but here's where he ranks among Ravens wide receivers all time. Second in receiving yards, first in receiving touchdowns, and first in yards per catch. And he was a big part of that Super Bowl run, when Super Bowl 47 win over the 49ers.
8: Yeah, and for me, my number 4 wide receiver all time for the Ravens, I have Steve Smith. And the one number that I actually was pretty surprised about, Steve Smith during his Ravens career, which was not very long, but he averaged 68.5 yards receiving per game. That is the highest of any Ravens wide receiver. That kind of shocked me a little bit. But still, when he was here, I don't know if the Ravens have ever, or, you know, especially up to that point, and probably not since, had that type of physical, but small, but physical wide receiver, a guy that was so tough after the catch. We'll see if the Ravens can get some more of those guys. But Steve Smith was just, you know, it almost felt like he was a wide receiver with a defensive mentality out there sometimes. So I have Steve Smith as my number 4. Number 3 for me, as we get, I'm talking with Kevin Ack, BaltimoreRavens.com. Number 3 for me, Kevin, is Derek Mason. 471 receptions here with the Ravens. The astounding part is that is 234 more than any other Ravens wide receiver. I mean, it's just, I mean, for a guy that a lot of people will still think of as a Tennessee Titan, he just has, as far as being prolific, there's been no wide receiver over a good amount of stretch of time that was more prolific than Derek Mason. Kevin, who is your number 3 on the Ravens list?
9: Number 3 for me, Anquan Boldin. Now, when you look at his 3 regular seasons in Baltimore, good, but the numbers don't jump off the page. Didn't have a 1,000-yard season his 3 years in Baltimore. But in the playoffs, that is where he thrived, especially, again, that Ravens Super Bowl run. He had 2 touchdown catches in the AFC Championship game win over New England. He had 6 catches for 104 yards and a touchdown in the Super Bowl. And there's one play that really sticks out in my mind in that Super Bowl. It was when the Ravens were facing a 3rd-and-1. I think they were at their own 45. The 49ers had pulled it within 2 points. 3rd-and-1, Flacco throws this unbelievably tough ball, contested catch over the shoulder that Bolden made. They got the first down. They eventually kicked the field goal. If Bolden doesn't make that catch, I don't think the Ravens hold on and win that Super Bowl.
8: Yeah, I have on my number two, Kevin, I have Anquan Bolden, the most clutch wide receiver in Ravens history. Yeah. And I will say, remember, they traded him to the 49ers. I almost want to say it was a sixth-round pick. It was more of a salary dump, than anything else. I will say, I bet you Ozzie Newsome, if you asked him, the trade that he regrets the most making, it would be that Anquan Bolden one. I just have a feeling that's what he would say. Who is number two on your all-time Ravens wide receivers, Kevin?
9: Number two, the man of the hour, Zay Flowers.
8: There you go.
9: I mean, this is the guy Ravens fans have been waiting for literally for decades, right? A wide receiver that the Ravens draft, develop, and he becomes a legitimate number one wide receiver. I don't care that he doesn't have the prototypical X receiver body type. He is the Ravens' number one wide receiver. And the thing that's exciting about Zay is he's gotten better every season. He has a great work ethic. He has a great connection with Lamar Jackson. And now he has a new offensive coordinator in Declan Doyle that I think is going to unlock maybe even another level to Zay's game.
8: Yeah. And who is your number one? Number one on Kevin X, all-time wide receivers for the Ravens. Who's number one on your list?
9: Well, my number one, I guess, was your number three, right? I went with Mason just because 6 seasons with the Ravens, he is their all-time leader among wide receivers in receiving yards and receptions, and he's number two in touchdowns. So he was just so durable, dependable, never missed a game as a Raven. And, you know, he didn't come to the Ravens until he was 31 after 8 seasons in Tennessee.
8: Yeah.
9: And there was no drop-off. And it's, you know, surprising. He never made a Pro Bowl. I don't feel like not with the Ravens. He did with Tennessee. Yes. But I feel like he never really fully got his due, kind of underappreciated. But I appreciate him. That's why I put him number one.
8: Yeah, number one for me, Zay Flowers, the only Ravens player to make a Pro Bowl as a wide receiver, and he's done that twice. And I think when it's all said and done, he's going to own all of the passing or the pass catching records here with the Ravens, which are now currently owned by Mark Andrews, a tight end. But yeah, I have Zay Flowers number one on my list. So Kevin, just kind of looking over, we both have the same top three as far as just in different order. We both have, you know, with Zay, Derek Mason, and Anquan Bolden, just jumbled up a little bit, but we all kind of agree on the top three as a group there for the Ravens. Kevin, thank you so much for coming on the show. Next week, we'll switch and we'll look at quarterbacks. We'll look at maybe take a look at the NFL, and we'll rank the NFL's top 10 quarterbacks in the league. And we'll see where we have Lamar Jackson on that list.
9: Okay, that'll be the NFL quarterback, not just the Ravens, right?
8: I don't know if we can do 10 quarterbacks for the Ravens.
9: I might have to slip Stoney Case in there at number 10 or something.
8: Right. Exactly. Let's do NFL next week. That's Kevin Eck.
9: Okay.
8: BaltimoreRavens.com. Make sure you read it late for work, Monday through Friday. Thank you so much, Kevin. And coming up, we'll talk about the star of Ravens training camp, Jacoby Lane. This is James Hensley. 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
5: 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I looked at the cameras around the Beltway, inner loop and outer loop are clear. No problems on 83 from Cockeysville to this city. At the tunnels, you're not hitting the brakes at the Harbor Tunnel or the Fort McHenry. And 97 from the city to Annapolis, that's at speed on the northbound side and on the southbound side. 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
17: Calm but resilient. I feel like he's a calm guy, very detailed like the rest of the staff as well. You know, he's very, you know, connecting the team right now. I think that's something that we needed, and I think all the guys are taking advantage of that style right now.
8: Yeah, Ravens wide receiver Rashad Bateman talking about Jesse Minter when I asked him, how would he describe Jesse Minter's coaching style? And calm and resilient. And if you heard Rashad say, I think that's what we need right now. And the Ravens, they're getting ready to finish up their second week of training camp under Jesse Minter. And I thought it'd be a good time to do kind of stock up, stock down a little bit on some of the players and where they stand right now. The stock up, and this player stock can't get any higher at this point. He is the star of Ravens training camp. He is the talk of Ravens training camp. Wide receiver Jacoby Lane, rookie third round pick. It seems like he makes a highlight play every single practice. Last week, he made the best catch of the first week of training camp when he leapt over Marlon Humphrey and Malachi Starks for a 30-yard catch over the middle. And then a couple days ago, he was running a sideline route, and Lamar threw it behind him. And as Jacoby Lane was going backwards, falling backwards, he reaches back and makes a one-handed grab of Lamar Jackson. I honestly don't remember if I've ever seen a more remarkable catch in a training camp than that one that I saw. Here's Declan Doyle, Ravens offensive coordinator, talking about Jacoby Lane.
18: Going through his evaluation, what we thought about him just continues to show up. And that is, you know, he's got this huge catch radius. He's got great hands. He's very sticky. He's a very different player than like the guy that I was around that his hands remind me of is like Mike Thomas. Mike Thomas had these strong hands where he could pull it down and away, and you threw it in the vicinity and you felt like he was going to go get it. There's a lot of that feeling. He's a very friendly guy to throw to.
8: Yeah, and so stock up offense, Jacoby Lane. Stock up on defense. It's kind of a tie between cornerbacks Chandler Rivers, a rookie fifth-round pick, as well as Keon Martin. Here is Jesse Minter talking about Keon Martin, who has kind of held his own in the slot against Zay Flowers.
7: Yeah, I mean, I would say this, man. If you're like a slot defender and you can cover Zay, you can cover any slot in the National Football League. So for all of our guys that play in there, I mean, he is going against the best to make yourself better type of mentality. So again, he's doing some really good stuff. As many times as those guys can get matched up, or anybody playing in the slot, or anybody playing anywhere on Zay, that's only going to make us better.
8: Yeah, and so now we're looking at stock down. Let's start defensively. Marlon Humphrey, he has struggled in pass coverage. Last year, He had his worst year with the Ravens as far as giving up receiving yards. This so far in camp, he has struggled to stay with the fast receivers out here. As far as stock down offensively, I would go with center Ethan Posick. He was brought in, signed just before training camp. He's coming back from Achilles injury, but he has yet to work with the first team offense. Here's Jesse Minter on if Posick is going to get any kind of first team reps going forward.
7: It's all part of a plan. It's, again, like, I think the other guys from a, you know, knowledge and terminology standpoint are, you know, to be fair, like, they've been here the whole time. He gets here the first day of camp. He's really been in this system now for not even two full weeks. So we're letting him catch up. I think he'll definitely get opportunities to show what he can do with the first group.
8: Yeah, so stock up. I have Jacoby Lane on offense, the Ravens wide receiver. Stock down. Stock up for defense. Cornerbacks Chandler Rivers and Keon Martin. Stock down on offense, Ethan Posick with the center, looking to get more reps as far as with the first team. And also stock down defense, cornerback Marlon Humphrey. This is James Ensley from ESPN. 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
12: Traffic.
5: On the Beltway, no delays on the inner loop or on the outer loop. You should be at speed. To 83 from Cockeysville to the city, no delays northbound or southbound. On 95 from the Beltway north to Aberdeen, you're good to go both north and south. At the tunnels, you're not hitting the brakes at the Harbor Tunnel or the Fort McHenry. 70 from Cooksville to the Beltway is clear eastbound and westbound. And 97 from the city to Annapolis, you're not hitting the brakes on the northbound side or on the southbound side. I'm Ali D, WBAL News Radio 1090 and FM 101.5.
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2: Giving you a chance to discuss the issue of juvenile crime. 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
11: I was 14 with a pregnant girlfriend, then 15 with a baby to support. So I got my first job flipping burgers, which motivated me to go to trade school and learn HVAC. 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
8: Yeah, the Ravens have a day off tomorrow, and then they return to the practice field on Saturday and Sunday, the Saturday practice, at 11 a.m., and that will officially wrap up the Ravens' second week of training camp. Then next week, they'll have a day off on Monday. Then they get into kind of what they would, you know, quote-unquote, a regular season schedule. They'll practice Tuesday, Wednesday, Thursday, another day off, and then on August 15th, Saturday, August 15th, the Ravens will open up the preseason against the Philadelphia Eagles. So we're, what is it, about 9 days away from the preseason opener. I would not expect Lamar Jackson, Derrick Henry, all of the kind of the frontline players, Roquan, Kyle Hamilton. I don't expect any of those guys to play in the preseason, much like the many, you know, in recent years under John Harbaugh. I think Jesse Minter is going to keep it along those same lines. Well, that is our show for tonight. Thank you to my guest, Kevin Eck from BaltimoreRavens.com and his rankings of the Ravens' all-time wide receivers. Thank you to my producer, Kai O'Brien, making sure this show ran so smoothly tonight. Can't thank him enough. And stay tuned. Keep it right here. Nick Testoni has Sportsline. Starting after news at 8, going up to 11 o'clock. Thank you so much for listening. Have a great night.
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0: From ABC News, I'm Wayne Cabot. Just in, Meta is being ordered to pay for mental health harm to children across its platforms. A court in New Mexico ordering Meta to pay $567 million. For the first time, scientists have used AI to create viruses that don't exist in nature. Researchers were able to train an AI model to predict sequences of DNA, kind of like the way ChatGPT predicts the next word in a sentence. When they assembled the virus, it was able to infect cells in the laboratory. The paper published today in the journal Science, raising hope for scientists looking to treat genetic diseases and to outsmart antibiotic-resistant infections, but it also raises the possibility rogue researchers might engineer a bioweapon. This report says this research did not use data on viruses that could infect people, animals, or plants. The FAA can't say why systems went down at Minneapolis air traffic control today, affecting flights from Michigan to Nebraska and every place in between. ABC's Alex Perez in Chicago.